0: Welcome back to Rich on Tech. Rich DeMuro here, hanging out with you, talking technology. 888-RICH-101, 888-742-4101. Website is richontech.tv. In the show notes today, if you're just joining, we talked about this great new website that helps you book travel. If you want to find the cheapest days to fly somewhere, the best way to fly somewhere, ideas for flying somewhere, or just all your options, it's called Mindtrip Flights. Mindtrip.ai/flights. I'll put the link in the show notes, episode 173. It is my new favorite. Right up there with Google Flights, it's just incredible. Really, really good. The website is Mindtrip Flights, mindtrip.ai/flights. I think Bobo is going to go plan a trip. We had a caller earlier. Chad was asking about the volume on the soundbar. Got a couple of emails, including from Richard in Oceanside, said consider ZVox. I've used it for 9 years. It does a great job enhancing voice over the background sound. And I looked up the website, and basically it is these sound bars are made specifically to help you hear. Helps people hear TV dialogue more clearly, especially those with hearing loss. So the company is ZVox, ZVOX.com. I have not tested these. It's the first I'm hearing about these, but apparently people do like them if you're looking for, audio that you can understand. And we all know when you're watching, no matter what your setup is, I don't know what the deal is, but it's like, why is it so tough to hear what people are saying on TV? I mean, I know we watch and listen with the captions on. It's just easier. I mean, we have kids and like, people running around the house and stuff like that. But like, you know, it's just so much easier. You can understand what people are saying. Seems like that's like the most muffled part of any programming. I'm looking at the pricing on these. $350, $250, $200, $100, $50. Okay. So price is pretty reasonable. ZVox.com. I'll put that on the website as well. Speaking of pricing, Nintendo says the price of the Switch 2 is going up. It's getting a $50 price hike in the U.S., going from $450, which, by the way, was already kind of expensive, to $500, starting September 1st. Nintendo says the increase is due to, quote, market conditions and the, quote, global business outlook. But, of course, we all know that prices are going up on memory chips. There's also tariffs. Those could be behind this price increase. Data centers, AI data centers are gobbling up everything. All the hard drives, all the RAM, everything, all the energy. So if you like chatting on your chatbot, that's why all the prices are going up. Anyway, the Switch 2 has been a huge success. Nintendo sold nearly 20 million units in its first year, outperforming the original Switch. And it's just kind of interesting because you would think these things would get cheaper as time goes on. No, everything's getting more expensive right now, which is something that I've not seen ever in my history of covering technology. I've not seen prices go up on products that have launched. Typically, prices go down. Let's go to Dennis in Lake Forest. What's up, Dennis?
1: I have a... S22, and I have 254 text messages in the last 4 days.
0: Oh, wow.
1: I've refused to open now, and they're mostly political things asking for money.
0: Oh.
1: I've gone to Geek Squad, and they say, well, there's nothing you can do except don't answer them. But I block them every time, and they just continue on forever. Is there any program or anything I can do to block those kind of calls?
0: You're on an Android. Are you using Samsung messages or are you using something else?
1: Oh, you know, I'm not Would it be Google Messages?
0: Okay, so if you're on Google Messages, they do have a spam filter that you can toggle on. Maybe you don't have it toggled on. So if you're going, if you go into your set, it, so when you open up your messages, does it say Google Messages at the top?
1: You know, I'm not sure.
0: Okay. So here's my advice.
1: I don't think it, well, go ahead.
0: Okay.
1: I'm sorry.
0: So if it does, when you open up your messaging, are you on your phone right now? Is that the problem?
1: I'm talking to you. Yeah.
0: Okay. All right. So if you open up your, when you get off the phone here, when you open up your messaging app, if it says Google Messages at the top, it has, then you've got something built in. So you can go to your settings, you tap your little, looks like your little profile icon, kind of on the right hand side. You go down to messages settings, and I'll put all this on the website so it's easy to find. Then you tap general. And you scroll all the way down and it says protection and safety. And there is a spam protection toggle that you can toggle on. And that will, basically put these, into a different folder for spam. And so you'll see your spam conversations in a completely different folder and they won't make it to the main folder. So that's number one. Now it's not going to be perfect. I got a spam message today, but it for the most part, it works pretty well. So that's number one.
1: Now,
0: yeah.
1: Okay. All right. I'll go ahead. Now, if it's not Google, what would be my next step?
0: Yeah. So, well, here's the thing. So if it's not Google, you can download the Google messaging app anyway, and Samsung's moving everyone to that messaging app. All your messages will stay there, including all these spam messages. But, the good news is you shouldn't lose your messages. They will come over to the new app. You just basically download Google Messages, open it up. The first time you open it, it may even give you that option and say, hey, do you want to turn on spam protection? So that's probably the best thing to do. What I would not do, you can take a look at a few of these messages. If they say reply stop to stop, maybe they're legitimate, but a lot of these messages, from what I hear from people, they fall into a gray zone where these, you know, they just get blasted out and they don't really, they don't follow the rules. And so.
1: I've done the stop thing too.
0: Yeah.
1: And doesn't seem to make any difference.
0: Yeah. In fact, I would recommend that you probably, for the most part, do not want to reply stop, because in fact, it tells these people like, hey, we got a good number here. Let's, let's send even more.
1: Right. There you go.
0: Yeah. So, and the other thing I can tell you is that these do come in waves. We are in the midst of a political campaign season right now. In LA. So yes, there's like a lot of campaigns going on for California, the mayor, all this stuff. So, you know, you're probably seeing a lot of that stuff, but hopefully they should die down. The other thing is, who's your carrier? AT&T, Verizon, T-Mobile, Consumer Cellular.
1: It's Pure Talk, which they work off AT&T.
0: Okay. So Pure Talk, you may contact them and see if they have any filtering on their side. They may have a filter. I know some of the, some of the big companies, they do offer their own spam filtering. So you can call them and say, hey, do you have anything that does, spam filtering, and see what they do with that. But, what I would say is, ignore them for the most part, delete them, don't interact with them. And that should help get rid of some of them, but I would also switch to Google Messages and, turn on that spam protection, and hopefully that makes these so that they don't necessarily hit your inbox. Thanks for the call, Dennis. That is frustrating. And, that's not fun. Energizer has introduced new coin batteries with, child safety features. Energizer calls they've got this new safety system that basically is a couple of different features. Let me, I'm bringing up their website, Energizer. They call it the Ultimate Child Shield. And what's interesting about this is like a three-pronged approach. So number one, it's got, the packaging is super secure. I was opening up one of these batteries the other day from Duracell, and like, I couldn't even open the package. It was so secure. So they're doing that so that kids can't open them. Number two, bitter taste. They put these in their mouth and the thing tastes bad, so hopefully they spit it out. But number three is color alert. This is new on Energizer, where basically if the kid puts this in their mouth, it will turn their mouth blue. So if you're a parent and you see your kid's mouth is blue, you're like, oh, they must have put a battery in their mouth. It also prevents a burn if it's swallowed. So basically, you know how this happens like a couple thousand times a year, which is insane with kids, but they ingest these lithium batteries. these coin batteries. And, you know, it's very dangerous. You have to get these things out of them. Anyway, these are the batteries that are in AirTags, key fobs, remotes, you know, the CR, I think they're like the 2032s or something like that. Anyway, this is a good thing that Energizer is doing this. Obviously, keep these things out of reach of children. I was on the phone with my mom many years ago, and my kid was playing with one of those like foam balls, you know, like just every kid has. And he had like taken a bite out of it, and like basically like this thing was like lodged in his throat. And I noticed, because my kid likes to talk even when he was little. And I was like, he's not talking, whatever. And I look over and I'm like, oh my God, this kid's like choking. I'm like, mom, gotta go. Run over, like grab this piece of foam out of his throat. And I'm like, oh my gosh. But it just goes to show, even a simple toy like that could be very dangerous. So when you have kids, you know, if you have little kids, they put everything in their mouth, they eat everything, they explore everything. So just be very aware and keep things like electronics out of their reach. 888-RICH-101, 888-742-4101. Anything I mentioned, I'll put it all on the website, richontech.tv. Look for episode 173. Back after this.
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8: It's Friday, May 8th, and here are your headlines. President Donald Trump paused Project Freedom less than a day after launching it, saying progress is being made toward a peace deal involving Iran. U.S. Central Command, however, says American forces intercepted Iranian missiles and drones targeting commercial ships in the Strait of Hormuz. Iran also launched attacks towards multiple U.S. Navy vessels. President Trump warned Iran would face, quote, a lot of pain if a nuclear deal is not reached. Despite heavy rain returning to parts of Georgia this week, drought conditions across the state remain unchanged. The metro counties picked up more than 3 inches of rain this week, but NOAA says Metro Atlanta still needs roughly another foot of rainfall to fully end the drought. Forecasters say it could take several more major soaking rain events before conditions significantly improve. And finally, candidate week officially wrapped up today on Extra 106.3. Clark Hungerford from Cobb County Commission District 1 joined Tug and Lois on the Morning Extra today. And you can listen to that interview as well as the other interviews with Vernon Jones, Greg Dolezal, Burt Jones, and Rick Jackson from earlier on in the week, all on the Extra 106.3 YouTube, or listen to them on the Extra 106.3 app. Today's weather is a mix of sun and clouds with a high of 76 and a low of 59. 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

0: Welcome back to Rich on Tech. Rich DeMuro here. Let's see. We got Blair from Las Vegas wrote in on the website, richontech.tv. Says, hey, Rich, I've got an iPhone 16 Pro Max for personal use and an iPhone 11 Pro Max for my business line. I really don't want to carry two phones around anymore. Can I forward text from the 11 to the 16? And if so, can I tell which number they came from, reply from the 11's number, make calls from the 16 that show up from the 11? Basically, use them interchangeable. So the answer here is no. You can't forward text between iPhones. It's not reliable. It's not easy. That does not really work. So that is not a good option. There is a way you can actually use a shortcut to forward the message to another phone, but the problem is, in my experience, it doesn't give you any of the rich information. Like, it doesn't tell you who it is, the phone number it came from. It's literally just the message. So that does not work. So I think what you should do is just carry the iPhone 16 Pro Max and add the other line through an eSIM. You can easily do that. So you can transfer the line that you have, like the phone number. You can just install that on the primary phone. These phones can hold a bunch of different numbers. They can hold up to like, I don't know how many can be active at once. It might be just two, but you can, like, on my phone right now, I've got two active SIMs. And so I've got Verizon and T-Mobile, and I'll explain what that means in a moment. But basically, you can have more than one line on a phone. And yeah, you name the phone line. So you can say primary line, business line. And then when you go to make a text, it will ask, hey, like, if it's the first time you're texting someone, it'll say, which line do you want to use to text that person? And it'll just keep using that for that text from now on. And then when you get a phone call, it'll identify which number is ringing. So you can do that. Now, that's one way. You can also get like a second line app. So if you want to just use your regular line for everything and you just want a second line that you just do from an app, you can use Google Voice. There's an app called Line 2. There's a million of these out there. But those are a little bit different because they don't use the native texting and calling. They basically call through the app or they text through the app. So it just kind of depends the setup. If you go eSIM, you're getting like a full phone line on your phone. Everything's handled through that. But if you go virtual, which would be through an app, everything would be handled through the app. But yeah, this would work perfectly. A lot of people do that. So You have lots of choices there. Sherry, my dad just passed away in April. Sorry to hear that, Sherry. I'm putting together a montage of photos and videos. Right now, the family is sharing everything through Google, but I'm getting close to my storage limit. I'm worried we're going to run out. Is there a better free option for sharing and storing family memories without paying a lot? No, I don't think so. I think that Google, I think it's like $1.99. for extra storage for up to, yeah. So let's see here. So $1.99 for 100 gigs of storage. So I think I'm going to say that that's probably worth it for what you're doing. And 100 gigs, depending on how much of this montage, I mean, if you've already gone through 15, that's a pretty big montage. All the other options out there are going to cost you money. Like, if you look at what you get for free from like OneDrive or Dropbox or some of these other, like, I think Dropbox would be the easiest to share stuff amongst your family members. Like, if you're just trying to make folders and put these things in there and everyone's uploading, like, I do think Dropbox is very easy for that because it feels like just an online hard drive. Google Drive is like that, but it's just more integrated into Google. So it's like a little bit trickier. 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So I would say Google Drive, just upgrade to the 100 gigs if that seems like it's enough. If not, then go to Dropbox for the $10 a month. I know you said cheap or free, but the problem is all this stuff is getting tougher to do cheap or free online because everyone's storing everything online. So that's the bottom line. And I mentioned the T-Mobile thing. So I signed up again for T-Mobile satellite messaging. So they allow you, they stopped this for a while, but they now allow you to sign up again online. So if you go to T-Mobile satellite, and you know, I think it's because the CEO said that not a lot of people are using this. I think we talked about this, but now you had to go into a store. If you're not a T-Mobile customer, you had to go into a store to sign up for this. Now you can just sign up online. I signed up in 10 minutes this morning. And so basically what they do is you sign up. It's $10 a month. They send you an eSIM, which is all electronic and instant. You install that on your phone, and now I have Starlink satellite anywhere I go. I was texting my son, and it was all through satellite. And the difference between the satellite that T-Mobile has versus everyone else is that it works everywhere in the U.S. and a lot of other places, but you don't have to be sitting there and trying to line up your phone with the sky. As long as you can see the sky, it's going to work. That's because Starlink has the most satellites out there. Now they let you use this satellite messaging in Canada, New Zealand. That's in addition to Hawaii, the U.S., and some other places like Puerto Rico. I'll put the link on the website, richontech.tv.
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5: Well, what do you think of Cash Patel's bourbon issue, giving away custom bottles of bourbon to people that he meets?
6: We really haven't talked about it, but Cash Patel, what a character when he started fighting back about them complaining that he was a drinker and taking personal time and stuff like that. So he said, oh, yeah, now he's up in the ante. God bless him, I guess. The man's a cop. He's the nation's cop. He's trying to clear up stuff. He's doing everything in the right thing. He's finding out that Christopher freaking Ray, the disgrace of Atlanta, the former FBI director. So he's kicking ass. He's doing the right thing. So I don't care if he wants to have a drink once in a while. In fact, I'm concerned, when he's ready to leave work, if he wants to have shot for the road in a limousine or something, let him take it. God, what are they talking
5: about? These are just customized bottles of Woodford Reserve that he has had them etched with the FBI shield on it.
6: I love
5: it. And his name, Cash Patel. Some bottles are signed by him, and he would take them to events, law enforcement conventions, things of that nature, give them to special people that he met, give them to civilians he came in contact with. The Atlantic magazine found one for sale on eBay. They didn't say how much they had to pay for it. They bought it just to find out what was going on.
6: He took
5: a case to Milan, Italy for the hockey games that he went to. But it's not like he's just popping a bottle open and just chugging it. These are gifts. They're personalized gifts from the director of the FBI.
6: It wouldn't matter. He could do anything. And believe me, this country is so destroyed. I will never come back together. I don't believe we'll ever come back together, because the very fact that every freaking Democrat in America would love to be able to jump on that as though there's something wrong with giving a commemorative anything. I mean, it's just whatever happens with a conservative under Donald Trump is obviously bad from half the nation, and they can't help it. They can't stop.
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8: Nasty ticks carrying Lyme disease are expected in big numbers this year for much of the U.S., because it was a warm winter that's got vets warning you have to look out for them on you and on your animals.
9: There are antibiotics that are effective for treating Lyme disease, but I want to put a caveat on there. It's not 100%.
8: Dr. Michael Bailey of the American Veterinary Medical Association says if one of your creatures gets bitten, you have to get to a vet. Watch for
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8: Flea and tick preventatives can help prevent bites, and you can supercharge your pooch against ticks.
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8: 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Tick Paws, Joel Nadeau, Fox News.

0: 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Rich DeMuro here, hanging out with you, talking technology. The website is richontech.tv. You're definitely going to want it to get the link for our next guest. Avnish Kohli is founder of SaveWise. And I tell you, I give away all my secrets on this show. I really do. This is one of my favorites recently. I'm not kidding. If you like saving money, you've got a credit card, you've got these, you know, grocery stores that do all the coupons, you got to digitally clip. This is essential. So, Avnish, welcome to the show.
1: Thanks for having me, Rick. Really excited to be here.
0: So tell me, the website, I know people are going to want it. It's getsavewise.com. So getsavewise.com. Tell me what was this synthesis? Like, what made you come up with this?
1: I think I've always been someone that just loves to get really good value for the money that I spend. This is something that was instilled in me by my parents. And, you know, I've always worked in technology, and so much of working in technology is figuring out how do you make things that are tedious, more efficient, and easier to use. And as I was just going through my everyday life, obviously having to spend money on a variety of things, I found myself leaning on doing all these things very manually, comparing prices, tracking how prices were going up and down, seeing if there were offers on my credit cards. And it felt like a part-time job to do all of this just to get really good value for the money that I was spending. And, you know, having worked in technology for so long, I figured there had to be a better way to automate and streamline this entire process of figuring out all the ways to get really good value for whatever it is I was buying. And that's ultimately how SaveWise was born. We started by, you know, looking at shopping portals like Rakuten to see, you know, which ones were actually giving you the best deals. And over the last couple of years have incorporated a variety of ways to, you know, for whatever it is you're trying to buy, whether it's a TV or going on a trip or something like that, we can look at the different ways you can save, show that to you all in one place so that you don't have to look at 37 different websites. So it was really just to scratch my own itch and not have to do so much work to save money. And over time, I think it's really helped a lot of people.
0: So it's a matter of kind of like all these things that may, like, let's say you're shopping on, you know, Adidas.com. You want to see all the different ways you might be able to save there. There may not be a promo code at any given moment for that particular website, but you're saying, oh, well, hold on, your credit card has this offer. And by the way, if you sign up with, you know, some of these cashback sites, you can get $15 cashback. So all the different ways you may be able to save that. To someone who is just shopping, you may not know about these places or ways, and you may not have the time to like research all of this. So it's all in one place. And that's what I think is really interesting. I think the two features that people will probably, I mean, and this, you know, your research probably can tell you what people use the most on the website, but the two that I use the most, is the credit card offers. So basically every, you know, a lot of credit cards these days, like Chase and American Express and Citibank, they have these offers where it's like, oh, $15 off whatever, you know, purchase at this place, but you have to activate the offer to get it, which is like, come on. That's, I mean, I get why they do that. And then the other thing is the grocery store coupons. So talk about the credit card offers first off, because you can activate all of those automatically.
1: 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Yeah. It's a great point and a great example. 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Let's say you're shopping at Adidas and there's no sale going on, or you can't find a promo code that works, because that's often an issue. 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And so you mentioned credit card offers. 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And then you also will see all of the shopping portals like Rakuten or Capital One Shopping to see, is there an offer from one of those that you can stack with that credit card offer that we just talked about? And so I actually did shop at Adidas about a month ago. I wanted to buy some new Samba shoes. There was a 15% offer on Rakuten, but I also had an offer on my American Express card for another 6x or 6% savings. So I was literally able to add those. So I got, I think it was 21% off. And I knew that in a matter of 5 seconds just by looking at the Adidas page on Savewise. And there was no promo code, there was no sale going on, and I still got 21% off. So it's really, really valuable and saves a lot of time. And that's kind of the shopping portal and credit card side of things. But a completely different way of saving is what we all do, you know, once a week at least, which is shopping for grocery stores. And just like we talked about with credit card offers, where you have to go in and manually activate them, I think everyone will know that when you go to a grocery store, they advertise all these great sales and these great prices. But a lot of times you won't actually get those really good prices or deals unless you go and clip the digital coupons that are available on the grocery store website or app. And so, you know, again, this is something that really bothers me, where you can get good value, but you have to jump through a lot of hoops to actually get that value. So we built a browser extension where all you have to do is go to the grocery store website. The Savewise browser extension or widget will pop up. You click one button and then it will automatically clip all of your grocery store coupons, even if there's 500 of them.
0: Yeah, that's amazing. And I love doing that because it feels satisfying. So I just go in, I just schedule it. So like once a week, I'll just go to the grocery store website and just like on Sunday or whatever and just schedule it and just go on there and let it do its thing. And then that way, whatever I'm shopping for throughout the week, if there happens to be a coupon, it'll automatically apply it. And I do the same thing with the credit card offers. I don't really seek them out per se. I mean, sometimes I do if I'm like particularly buying something, but I love, like in my email the other day, I got one. It was like, hey, so you successfully redeemed an offer. And it was like, just didn't even know that that was there. And it was like, it felt like found money.
1: Exactly. And I think that that's like the shift in the way to think about this. We shouldn't go looking for offers to use because then we're spending more money. We should just be able to take advantage of the offers that are already available to us. And so we're just saving even more money. And if you go hunting for offers, you're going to end up spending more money. Right. We should just take advantage of the ones that are already available to us. And that's how Savewise makes things easier.
0: Which is the whole point. I mean, this is at the end of the day, all this stuff is marketing for these companies and they want you to spend more. So if you're seeking them out and saying, I'm only going to do these offers, like, well, you're going to end up spending more. So what have you learned? How long have you been doing this? And what have you learned in the years that you've been doing this?
1: Yeah. So we just passed 2 years. We celebrated our second birthday.

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1: And then you think you're getting a good deal, but you actually just paid a higher price for it. So the more you can do your research when you're shopping and do price comparisons, set alerts, use shopping portals, look at your credit card offers, the more you're actually going to end up saving. And the metaphor that I like to use is if you're going to buy a car or a TV, you do a lot of research, right? You figure out what's the best model to buy, when should I buy it, where should I buy it, et cetera. But you may not kind of go through that same research process when you're buying something for $100 or $150, but you're probably going to make a lot more $100 purchases in your lifetime than you are cars, and that's going to add up over time. And so if you incorporate a very lightweight research process into buying those $100, $150 items, you're going to end up saving so much more money and not buying it when the stores are telling you to buy it.
2: Right. All right. We're going to have to leave it there. But if you're wondering the grocery store clipping, you can get that completely free. A lot of these things are free, but if you want some of the automatic stuff like the offers, enable those. That is the pro membership, which, by the way, you know, it could pay for itself if you use a couple of these offers that you weren't going to use. It can easily pay for itself. I mean, I know I got a $50 offer the other day on a surprise, and I was like, oh, wow, that's cool, just because I activated those. Avnish Kohli, thanks so much for joining me today from GetSaveWise.com.
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10: Anthony Fauci, his top advisor, 78-year-old David Morenz, has been charged with conspiracy against the United States. He was a senior advisor to Fauci from 2006 to 2022. He did business from a private email account. Gee, that sounds a little like Hillary, too, remember? And she got away with it. He was the liaison for tips on how to evade records.

0: Bond's requests.
1: This guy got caught emailing the following as though he's kind of trying to be cagey.
0: There's no worry about their freedom of information. I can either send stuff to Tony on his private email or hand it to him at work or at his house. He's too smart to let colleagues send him stuff that could cause trouble. Unquote. How about this? He said, hey, I learned from our lady over there how to make emails disappear after I'm told that before the search starts. Plus, I deleted most of those earlier emails after sending them to Gmail. I said, you know, we should always communicate on Gmail because my email at NIH is known by Freedom of Information constantly, and I need to delete anything I don't want to have to see in the New York Times.
1: He's describing how he should start using secret emails to hide something. Oh, my God. Well, sir, Judge, I think we're ready to reveal our verdict. He, of course, oversaw the grant to NIH. Oh, here we go again with the nonprofits, these NGO things. A nonprofit Manhattan-based company called EcoHealth Alliance ended up funneling U.S. taxpayer dollars to the Wuhan Institute of Virology for bat coronavirus research. And he hid the information, he hid the link, and he did it for Fauci so they could communicate in private and not get caught.
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0: Welcome back to Rich on Tech. We are opening up the feedback in just a moment. If you're not sure what that is the word I coined for the combination of feedback and mailbag, right? Because it doesn't just arrive by mail. I mean, I guess not much arrives by mail these days, but that's why it's called the feedback. But before we open up that, let me just mention one more story. Remember Ask Jeeves, also known as Ask.com? Well, they officially shut down this week after three decades online. And I remember when this launched. It was revolutionary at the time because you could search using natural language, like how do I fix a leaky faucet instead of just typing leaky faucet. Back in the day, all the search engines were like keyword based, right? Now this launched before Google. This was competing with things like Yahoo, AltaVista, Excite. But I remember using it. The results were horrible. It was not good. It was never good. It had a cute mascot. Yes. And it had a great idea. Oh my gosh, we can ask questions of the internet and get answers. But it never really worked. And that's the part that, you know, a lot of people have forgotten about this. It just never worked very well. Anyway, somehow it lasted all these years. But when Google came out, that's when search actually worked. You were amazed by the results you got by typing in things. Especially compared to even like Yahoo. Any of these, like Google just worked. Anyway, the irony here is that now we can actually conversationally search again because of AI. And people search Google with natural language. You get the AI answers. You search ChatGPT. But anyway, pour one out for Ask Jeeves after nearly 30 years. All right, let's open up the feedback. Michelle says, I just read an Instagram post from an AT&T insider warning about scammers tricking carriers into moving your number to their device. Once they get your number, they can hijack your accounts because it bypasses text-based two-factor authentication. I immediately went into my T-Mobile app and turned on port out protection for all our lines. It's a free add-on. I don't remember hearing much about this. It seems like a really important thing. Yes. Almost all the carriers have it. This is called a SIM swap or a port out scam. So yes, go into your settings on your cellular account and turn on port out protection or any sort of protection for your phone line. I just did it for one of my new lines recently. Yes, takes a second. Should be on by default, but maybe some carriers it is. Mitch says, I try to listen to your show whenever I can. One thing people should keep in mind with third-party bookings like Uber now offering hotels, if that something goes wrong, you can't always go directly to that airline or hotel to fix it. A good example is Spirit Airlines shutting down. If you book direct, you got a refund. If you use a third party, you're stuck dealing with them or even your credit card. So these layered services can create some headaches if plans fall apart. That is very true. That's why I typically book direct. But I'm very excited for the Uber thing because 10% back in Uber One is compelling, especially if I'm only staying in a hotel for like one or two nights for business. I will gladly, you know, you're probably not going to have a problem. If you're staying for a long vacation, yes, booking direct to me is always the best. And Costco travel. Amazing. Martin in Fullerton, you had a caller asking about a way for bandmates to update and share music on their iPads. A good option might be GoodNotes. The paid version allows collaboration, so one person can update sheet music or notes, and everyone else will see the changes the next time they get online. You can also edit and export PDFs and AirDrop. There's also a free version where you can still view shared documents. I use it for work and school, and it's been great. GoodNotes. Thank you, Martin in Fullerton. Tattoo, I saw your segments about ChatGPT creating photos of people with their younger selves, so I made one for me, my friends, and my family. Bro, we all love them. I actually got some people to pick up the phone and call me instead of just texting. I'm only 45, but you keep me hip. Thank you, Tattoo. I love Tattoo. I'll put the instructions on how to make that on the website, richontech.tv. I thought I did. But I'll put it. It's in the newsletter today. So if you look at today's newsletter, this weekend's newsletter, it's there. Tom in Porter Ranch. I got an email that looked like it came from Punchbowl inviting me to a party. It looked very real. My spam filter caught it. Others I know weren't so lucky. Turns out the person sending it had their computer compromised and had to reset everything. Yes, these are going around in a big, big way. Party invite scams. You get an invite that you're not expecting to a party you're not expecting to be invited to. Do not open it. and definitely don't share your information. When in doubt, contact the person directly. Hey, did you invite me to a party? Probably not. They were hacked. Dennis, I'm remodeling my bathroom, installing the Moen Smart Shower Controller. It's pretty neat and very high tech. I thought you might want to check it out. I did check it out. It's expensive, but it looks awesome. You can, this is my favorite part. You can basically set your shower to be an exact temperature instead of guessing. That would be amazing. You know how you're sitting there, especially in hotels? Like hotels, please install that. Steven in Macedonia, listening on the podcast. Hey, Rich, I know you're already on all sorts of platforms. Is there any chance you'll add Blue Sky? A tech-savvy guy like you has to have some sort of syndication tool. You know, I don't like to syndicate my stuff because I like it to be personal, one-on-one, but I will consider. I was on Blue Sky, but just a lot to update. Sean, my Paramount Plus subscription expired. Was waiting to renew. I heard you mention Simply Codes on the show. I checked it out, found a promo code that saved me 30%. Now that is savings. Good deal. Simply Codes, yes. Hey, Rich, I saw your report about ScamWise. I used it to verify a suspicious email saying I owed money. I uploaded a photo, told me it was legitimate, and it was. I ended up getting money back on a digital Visa card and used it to help pay for groceries this month. Really appreciate what you do, not just highlighting cool gadgets, but tools that can save people money. Along the same notes, Dave. Hey, Rich, I wanted to thank you for your info on Fubo being able to carry the Dodgers alongside Spectrum and DirecTV. You basically saved me $150 a month. And I really appreciate it. Big fan. Wow. $150 a month. How do you do that?
1: Take us to lunch.
0: Yeah. That's pretty good. Then he'd cancel out. He just said he didn't say the other person, said they spent it on groceries. Dave didn't say, they're both named Dave. Daves are saving money this month. If you can believe it, that's going to do it. For this episode of the show, you can find links to everything I mentioned on the website, richontech.tv. Be sure to find me on social media, mostly on Instagram, mostly on Facebook, a little bit of Threads. I'm dabbling in Threads, all at Rich on Tech. Next week, we're going to talk to Tim Schofield. He has a YouTube channel. We're going to talk about the new Motorola Razr Fold. And we've got an AI ethics expert to talk about that, very popular right now. Thank you so much for listening. There are so many ways you can spend your time. I really do appreciate you spending it right here with me. One reminder before I go, please do not drive distracted. Put the phone down. Those texts can wait, I promise. Thanks to everyone who makes this show possible. Bobo on the board today, Kim on the phones. My name is Rich DeMiro on the mic. I will talk to you.
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7: There isn't one state, and there's not one demographic. 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

0: Well, the weekend it is. Welcome at home with Gary Sullivan, taking you through another weekend, getting a few things done around the home, getting you organized, cleaning up the house, maybe doing a little painting, maybe start planning on a little project or so. 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So we'll chat about what you're working on. And yesterday we had a lot of good questions about literally all kinds of things, but we didn't cover, I know we covered decks and we covered some other things. One of the things we didn't really talk about a lot is the garage itself. I got some tips for you there. But another thing, I know a lot of folks are getting in a position, especially in the Midwest and Northeast, maybe getting patio furniture out. Maybe you got an old wood porch swing or something made of wood, not the plastic wicker look. And you know, it's starting to get gray, maybe, you know, pretty weathered, needs your attention. The question is always, you know, what do I put on there? What do I want to leave it a natural wood? Do I want to paint it? And I can tell you right now on porch furniture, you can do both. Paint's going to last longer. So considering that, the paint's going to last longer, that might be a direction you want to go. And if that's the case, I'd really recommend a urethane trim enamel. It does a really, really good job against the sun. It'll give you a really good look. You can do it in a satin. You can do it in a semi-gloss. And I'm telling you that particular paint probably lasts you 8 to 10 years on a wood porch swing. Now, some people are going, I'm not painting a wood porch swing. I want it to look wood. Well, that's fine. You can sand it. You can restain it. But what you have on there now is probably a protectant, like a urethane, and a stain. So we're probably going to have to sand that down, which is really going to be a project. Or maybe use some stripper on there and actually remove the protective coating and then sand the stain out of it, then restain. But when you get to putting that protective coating on there, do not use a polyurethane. Polyurethane has little to no UV block, and that wood will gray out much quicker, or as quick as it did last time when you had that, which when you use is a spar urethane. So my suggestion on that is if the stain, if it just looks a little gray, what I would do is I would lightly sand it, and with a probably 400 to 600 grit sanding sponge, and then apply the spar urethane. That way it's a clear finish. It'll still look natural. It'll have a UV block. It won't gray out as fast and you'll have that natural look. Now that's going to be, you know, depending on how much sun it gets, it's still going to be a 3 to 5 year, proposition there, whereas your paint can be 10 years, but that's a decision you need to make. But I've seen so many people, they go through all this work and they're sanding and they're stripping the stain out, or sanding the stain out, stripping the urethane off, and then they put a urethane on it again. And unfortunately, that's going to amber and it's probably going to peel, and it's probably going to do that in the first 3 years. So, make sure you're using the right product for that particular, project for sure. All right, our phone number is 800-823-8255. We'll kick things off with Don. Don, welcome. Hey, Don.
1: Good morning.
0: Yes, sir.
1: Good morning. How are you?
0: I'm doing fine. Thank you.
1: Yes, sir. I don't think your screener heard that, but I do have two questions. So if you could allow me time on the second one. My first main question, I was assisting my daughter. You know, we're down here in the south, in Shreveport, Louisiana. And she has a townhouse built in 82. And like a hailstorm here a while back, a few months ago, damaged her roof, but that's not, we're getting that changed. But there were three areas, and maybe four, of her vinyl siding that was damaged. It's, one's a little hole, and the other two areas are cracked. And I was, and you know, it feels very brittle. Anyway, the vinyl siding. What are options to camouflage, or, you know, there's obviously you're not going to get the same color, or, but to fix the initial thing, or what are some options that you might suggest to resolve that the least evasive way, least expensive way?
0: Well,
1: you're talking about a two-story also. It's like it's only 800 square foot, but it's a big whole wall.
0: I'm not so, you know, boy, it's a tough one. Ideally, when it's got holes in it and it's cracked, you replace the siding. And you're right. You're right, Don. Replacing that siding, vinyl siding, even though the color is baked all the way through that siding, that top layer of coloring is also faded a little bit because of the sun.
1: Yeah.
0: So it's
1: not to mention it's still very brittle, you know, in areas that are broken. And it's only three little areas.
0: Yeah. So I you know, you can, it depends what you really want it to look like. It's, we can patch it, but it's never going to look perfect. Okay. So you use the word camouflage. So it sounds like that's the direction you want to go in. And do you
1: I was thinking of trying that first. And what do you mean by passion? What would one use? And then I was thinking of like a facade, something that looked like it was made there. An example being, like I remember we as kids, we accidentally burnt our countertop. It was, you know, that plastic back homes of the 60s, the 50s and 60s. And my dad ended up cutting it out and putting it on a butcher block board. And it looked real nice.
0: Mm-hmm.
1: So it was camouflage with that. Is there some kind of something that made that's made to look good, or something
0: you can lift
1: that plastic and pull it back out to look?
0: Yeah, you can camouflage stains and stuff. Actual cracks and holes, it's hard to camouflage. One of the things that you know, vinyl siding, the way it is installed, I don't know if you've ever taken vinyl siding off. But the top of that, there's a little lip underneath the other siding panel, okay? And there's places to nail that siding up. And then there's a lip at the bottom where it snaps onto the other siding below it.
1: Right.
0: So you can, like, if it's cracked, if you can, there's a special tool that you can slide up underneath that siding. So the one that's damaged down at the bottom, slide underneath that, and it's almost like a little mini crowbar, if you will, and disconnect that so that you can, you know, have to take the whole thing off, but you can tilt it up towards you, right, to get to the underside of that.
1: Mm-hmm.
0: And if it's cracked, even taking like a clear exterior tape or even a duct tape on the backside of that, And you know, as long as there's not a hole, it's just cracked, and pull that up in position of the crack where it looks like one piece again, and just tape the back of it and snap that siding back on. That would very possibly work. For the holes, I don't know, how big is it?
1: About the size of a golf ball.
0: About the size of a golf ball.
1: Yeah.
0: One of the things I've seen, again, as you pull that siding off, putting either like a paint stick, you know, wood paint stick, to give it something to patch on top of. You could put a little construction adhesive on a piece of wood, glue it to the back of the siding, and then come back and use something like a like a caulking or something along those lines, where it'd be a paintable caulking, like an acrylic latex caulking. Fill that out, kind of smooth it out with a wet putty knife, and then come back and try to match the color of the siding. Maybe have a piece of that siding that you can have the paint store match it and use a flat acrylic paint and just touch that up that way.
1: It certainly would be flat now if it wasn't before it is now. But when I start to take that apart, or you know, or will that siding? I mean, it's very brittle feeling. Is that going to start just?
0: Well, I don't know. It may. It may. I don't. You know,
1: which,
0: I can't
1: which
0: see
1: really
0: or feel.
1: Which really means the whole wall just needs to be replaced.
0: Well, that it may come to that. I mean, that's kind of what I was saying. It may come to that. If you want to give that a try, though, you know, if you got some bushes around where that siding is, and just practice to see if that's going to pop off or not, without cracking further, that might be worth it. How old is that siding?
1: The house was built in 1982.
0: Yeah. So it's,
1: that wall faces east.
0: East, yeah. Yeah. So anyway, that's how you would patch it. I think it's one of those things, Don, to be honest with you, it probably should be replaced. But if you want to give it a try, I mean, I've been surprised before, too. You give it a whirl, and it's like, well, that came off pretty easy. The tape would certainly pull it back to flush. There wouldn't be any patching with it. You're just resupporting it. Or when you get that little crowbar in there, it may just, like you say, disintegrate or crumble or crack. I just don't know what's going to do it. You say it's brittle. I can't tell how brittle, and I probably wouldn't know anyway until I tried to take it off.
1: The second question, when you were talking to your guest earlier and y'all were talking about mice, these mice are, I'm assuming it's a mice getting into cars that are like out in your driveway overnight.
0: Mm-hmm.
1: Do you have a fix for that? You know, I've heard about the peppermint.
0: Well, they hate
1: really
0: peppermint.
1: Do you have any other
0: suggestions?
1: They
0: hate peppermint, but they really hate spearmint. So there is a product called Mouse Magic. It's made by Bonide. It comes in a little, like a burlap, tiny little bag, and it's got this essential oil of spearmint and peppermint in it. And put that in the car, or, you know, tape it to the inside of underneath the hood of the car where it creates that odor where they're just not going to like it. I think that's what I would do on that. And yeah, that may just keep them out of the way.
1: Yeah, they got after the wiring harness, which about $800 later.
0: Oh, yeah. Yeah, they love to chew wires. There's no question about that.
1: But so the product is Mouse Magic?
0: Mouse Magic, yes.
1: Okay.
0: All right. Very good. Thank you. Take care, Don. Good luck. Let me know how you make out on that siding. I'd be very interested. All right. We'll continue with your calls. It's 800-823-8255 at home with Gary Sullivan.
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7: Anthony Fauci, his top advisor, 78-year-old David Morenz, has been charged with conspiracy against the United States. He was a senior advisor to Fauci from 2006 to 2022. He did business from a private email account. Gee, that sounds a little like Hillary, too, remember? And she got away with it. He was the liaison for tips on how to evade records requests. This guy got caught emailing the following as though he's kind of trying to be cagey. There's no worry about the freedom of information. I can either send stuff to Tony on his private email or hand it to him at work or at his house. He's too smart to let colleagues send him stuff that could cause trouble. Unquote. How about this? He said, hey, I learned from our lady over there how to make emails disappear after I'm told that before the search starts. Plus, I deleted most of those earlier emails after sending them to Gmail. I said, you know, we should always communicate on Gmail because my email at NIH is known by freedom of information constantly, and I need to delete anything I don't want to have to see in the New York Times. He's describing how he should start using secret emails to hide something. Oh, my God. Well, sir, Judge, I think we're ready to reveal our verdict. He, of course, oversaw the grant to NIH. Oh, here we go again with the nonprofits, these NGO things. A nonprofit Manhattan-based company called EcoHealth Alliance ended up funneling U.S. taxpayer dollars to the Wuhan Institute of Virology for bat coronavirus research. And he hid the information, he hid the link, and he did it for Fauci so they could communicate in private and not get caught.
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0: All right, back to work we go. You're at home with Gary Sullivan. Thanks for joining me on the weekend. Our phone number, 800-823-8255. Talking home improvement. John, welcome.
1: Hi, Gary. Love your show.
0: Thank you.
1: We've got vinyl siding. It's about 8 years old. It's a blue color, and it's pretty heavily oxidized in some places. Yeah. And I wonder if you're familiar with the product Vinyl Renew, or that's supposed to last 10 years and restore the color, or maybe another product that's effective.
0: No, Vinyl Renew, I've talked about that multiple times, and you're right. Vinyl siding oxidizes. It colors all the way through, but, man, within 6 months, especially like a blue or a red, red's another one that just oxidizes heavily. The Vinyl Renew products, there's one called Rejuvenate Outdoor Color Restore is another one. What it is there's a cleaner which cleans away the surface oxidation. Then there is a clear product that is put over that vinyl siding, which protects it from the UV rays of the sun, which minimizes oxidation. I don't know if it lasts 10 years. I don't know. I know what it says it does. It does. I just don't know what the lifespan of that is. So there's a cleaner and then there's like a protectant. The protectant's real easy to put on. It's almost to the viscosity of water or milk. It looks like milk. It goes on white, dries clear, and that's the protectant. You know, it's labor intensive. Originally that product was designed as a service. So people that clean windows and houses and everything, they can rejuvenate the siding. And I guess there's probably more work than money in it. So they brought that product out as a do-it-yourself product. And it's been out on the market probably 15, 20 years, maybe even more than that. But it works. I recommend it for a lot of people with vinyl shutters.
1: Okay. So. Yeah, we've heard reviews on it, and a lot of people have had pretty favorable comments about it.
0: Yeah, yeah, it definitely works. It's just, you know, it's a process. It's a little bit harder than painting a house. You got to clean it, and then you apply it. So maybe a little bit more difficult, but not much more.
1: Okay, well, that's what I've got my wife for.
0: Good luck with that. I love it, John. Thanks. Appreciate it. Take care. Oh, my. I get hit for those kind of things. All right. It's 800-823-8255. Yeah, easy for me to say. On that,
2: I was about to say that.
0: Vinyl Renew product, in all seriousness, it is a very good product. It's the answer to that particular problem. I remember, again, a number of years ago, I was at, I think the flood company was one of the first people that brought it to market. And it has been years ago, but they had red shutters, or like a dark maroon shutter. And they had them in a sunny location. And it was amazing. They had it, when I went up there, the one was exposed to the sun and everything and outdoors for 6 months. And then they would take a new one and put it next to it. And I swear that burgundy shutter almost looked pink after 6 months. It was really amazing. So you can renew that color, no doubt about it. All right, talking home improvement. We'll take a break. And Elizabeth and then Russell, you can join us. You're at home with Gary Sullivan.
3: Sit right with a call to Gary Sullivan at 1-800-823-TALK. 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
5: Well, what do you think of Cash Patel's bourbon issue, giving away custom bottles of bourbon to people that he meets?
6: We really haven't talked about it, but Cash Patel, what a character when he started fighting back about them complaining that he was a drinker and taking personal time and stuff like that. He said, oh, yeah, now he's up in the ante. God bless him, I guess. The man's a cop. He's the nation's cop. He's trying to clear up stuff. He's doing everything the right thing. He's finding out that Christopher freaking Ray, the disgrace of Atlanta, the former FBI director. So he's kicking ass. He's doing the right thing. So I don't care if he wants to have a drink once in a while. In fact, if I'm concerned, when he's ready to leave work, if he wants to have shot for the road in a limousine or something, let him take it. God, what are they talking
5: are just
6: about?
5: Customized bottles of Woodford Reserve that he has had them etched with the FBI shield on it.
6: I love
5: and
6: it.
5: And his name, Cash Patel. And some bottles are signed by him, and he would take them to events, law enforcement conventions, things of that nature, give them to special people that he met, give them to civilians he came in contact with. The Atlantic magazine found one for sale on eBay. They didn't say how much they had to pay for it. They bought it just to find out what was going on.
6: Oh,
5: and he took a case to Milan, Italy for the hockey games that he went to. But it's not like he's just popping a bottle open and just chugging it. These are gifts. They're personalized gifts from the director of the FBI.
6: It wouldn't matter. He could do anything, and believe me, this country is so destroyed. We'll never come back together. I don't believe we'll ever come back together because the very fact that every freaking Democrat in America would love to be able to jump on that as though there's something wrong with giving a commemorative anything. I mean, it's just whatever happens with a conservative under Donald Trump is obviously bad from half the nation, and they can't help it. They can't stop.
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8: Now that the weather's getting warm across much of the U.S., you may be tempted to let your dog get her or his sniff on and hang out your car window.
9: They love a mixture of odors, and they're trying to collect them.
8: But Dr. Michael Bailey of the American Veterinary Medical Association says keep your dog inside the car. He's worried about eye damage, and no sniff is worth that.
9: An insect hits him in the eye. I'm not talking about anything major like a stick or stone or something. I'm just talking about this insect hitting them, and that can cause a lot of corneal damage.
8: And if that eye is hit hard enough,
9: we can even be talking about any enucleation where they have to remove the eye.
8: Your dog could also fall out of the window. But Dr. Bailey says you don't have to take all the joy out of a car ride for your dog.
9: You can have the window down where they can stick their nose just out, but yet they can't go anywhere.
8: Take a pause for a good sniff. Jill Nato, Fox News.
0: All right, back to work we go. You're at home with Gary Sullivan as we take your calls regarding your home projects or a little problem you have. It is 800-823-8255. You can grab a line. Elizabeth, welcome.
10: Oh, thank you so much for taking my call. Mm-hmm. And I so appreciate your program. You've given me so much help. This is a weird thing. I was sitting out my front porch enjoying the weather, and I noticed that I had these bumblebees flying into to my gutter, my rain gutters, and I couldn't understand why, where they were going. My house is made out of brick. My roof is only 2.5 years old, and the gutters are metal. And they were going, so I'm sitting at the back of the porch, so I can see where, how they're getting in. And when I looked up online, they said the bumblebees, there's two kinds. One great big fat ones, and that's what I was looking at.
0: Yeah,
10: and then another
0: bees.
10: Kind that's, yes, I don't know what kind I have. Mine look fat and healthy.
0: Well, let me tell you this. So here's the best way. I think, so where they're going up there is those gutters are actually nailed onto what they call a fascia board, which is a wood board. And then the underneath part is called a soffit. And, you know, there's moisture up there. It's a gutter. It's right under the shingles, have a little drip edge that kind of extend into the gutter or over the gutter. But underneath there, bees could get into that wood. And carpenter bees, if you look at your thumb and you see your knuckle in the middle of the thumb, the size of a carpenter bee is about the size of the portion above that knuckle.
10: Okay.
0: And they're big and they're scary looking, and they're basically guards. They're sentries. So behind that or by that gutter, if, and I'm not saying you need to do this, but if you got up there and looked at that soffit board underneath that shingle or by the gutter, you'd find about a perfectly drilled hole, which is about a half inch in diameter. And in that hole, it goes in the board and then it goes dead right or dead left. And there's a queen bee back there with some larvae.
10: Okay.
0: And those big bees, those carpenter bees, are basically there bringing food and guarding that nest. So the only way they go away is if you trap them or we eliminate the queen. So there is a carpenter bee trap. I'm going to tell you that one because that's probably the easiest way. It's made by Rescue. It's called Carpenter Bee Trap. It's about 10 inches long. Maybe an inch and a half in diameter. It's got little hooks so it can hang on gutters or whatever. In fact, right on the front of the gutter would probably do perfectly. And it's green and yellow, bright green and yellow. And they've done research that the carpenter bees are attracted to those colors. And they fly into the trap and they're eliminated. Eventually what happens is the queen starts getting hungry and wanders out of the wood to get food. She's not receiving that. She too will become trapped. That's one way, pretty easy way. The other way is to get somebody up on that ladder and get an insecticidal powder and spray it into that hole. And then what happens is the queen moves around back in that wood. The carpenter sentry bees are out there. They're bringing stuff. They're trouncing through that powder. And eventually it eliminates the queen. And then everybody goes home. Then you patch the hole. And if you need to paint it, you paint it. But that's what's going on there. They'll hang around for about 6 to 8 weeks, and that'll be it. But there'll
10: if
0: be
10: I
0: a hole in that wood.
10: Alone, if I leave them alone, because bees are so important to our ecology of would anything bad happen to the house?
0: Well, first of all, the difference between a honeybee and a carpenter bee is dramatic. Honeybees usually live in large colonies. That's why it's important to identify what type of bee that you have, because you don't really want to eliminate the honeybees.
10: It's big and fat and fluffy black.
0: Yeah. It's a carpenter bee is what you have.
10: Okay.
0: And I wouldn't be too worried about eliminating those. Can it do any damage to the house? Well, the house isn't going to fall down. It's not going to be anything horrible like that. The bees, the big century bees that are outside don't even have stingers. So they're just guarding the area, but they drilled a hole in that wood. And then when there's moisture and a hole in the wood, you know, and the water gets in, that wood can rot. And then you'd have some, you know, rotted wood. Eventually it would, you know, become a problem. The gutter would have to come off, the board would have to be replaced, et cetera, et cetera.
10: Okay. Thank you so much.
0: All right. Very good. You're
10: Bye-bye.
0: Quite welcome. Thanks, Elizabeth. All right. And again, if you'd like to join us, do so. We got a couple spots for you. And Russell, welcome.
11: Hello.
0: Yes, sir.
11: Yes, you were talking to a gentleman that was having problems with his vinyl siding.
0: Yes.
11: And one thing he should take into mind is, about 10, 15 years ago, I had to work on mine. I was putting a dryer in and I had to drill a hole, you know, run everything for it.
0: Mm-hmm.
11: And I needed a couple pieces of vinyl siding to replace it, keep it looking nice.
0: Right.
11: And when I went looking for it, it was like a needle in a haystack finding the exact same stuff.
0: Oh, there's no question
11: and
0: about that.
11: I finally found it at a trailer manufacturer.
0: Mm-hmm.
11: And it wouldn't fit with mine.
0: Mm-hmm.
11: And he said, you're going to have that problem because every few years, the manufacturer on purpose changes the profile just a little bit to where it won't fit in with the old stuff. So time to keep that in mind.
0: Yeah, and Russell, you're right. I mean, and all manufacturers do that no matter what the product is. You know, they're always changing things. In his particular case, and I try not to tell people this is what you have to do. I suggest it. He wanted to repair that. That siding is 44 years old.
11: Exactly.
0: He's never going to find the exact color because, first of all, siding oxidizes horribly. Patterns change. Wood grain patterns change that they emboss in the vinyl siding. There's a bunch of things that change. But he used the word brittle, and after 44 years, that siding is going to be very brittle. My guess is when he tries to, you know, get to the backside of that siding, it's going to crack further. He really needs to replace that wall or that siding and get a claim on there, just like he probably did with the claim on his roof, if it was a hailstorm enough to crack siding. But that's how you would replace it. But the secret is getting that off in one piece, and I think he'll struggle there.
11: Amen. Yes, he will.
0: Yep. And then another thing, if it isn't too old, I add this to you too. When you talk about finding another piece, you're right. I mean, all these things change. But if you get a patch on there, if you do happen to get a patch on there, you can computer color match the existing color of that siding, because I guarantee you, if you happen to find the same siding, which you won't, it's not even going to come close to matching, because of the oxidation, but you could

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And to work we go. We are 13 minutes before the top of the hour, talking a little home improvement. And it was interesting last night, sitting out with some friends, and we were just on our it's not a patio, it's a screen-in porch. And it's a decent-sized screen-in porch. It's 26 years old. Nothing's really wrong with it, but talking about some ideas. I don't know if you enjoy doing that. I've obviously, with home improvement, I always kind of enjoy, talking what could be changed there. And of course, you know, you get into money, we're not there yet, but you just start kicking ideas around. And, talking about, this particular porch, no real issues with it, but there's some wood rot, and I guess the design of the screens that are inset in between like 4x4 post, it really can't be super watertight. I mean, you can caulk and all that, but so there's some areas with some wood that's compromised, which can be repaired, which will probably be what happens. But as we were sitting with friends, we were just talking, what would you do with this? What would you do with this? And it was really interesting, the different ideas and how, you know, people think and what goes on. And it's, you know, like wood siding down at the bottom, and somebody goes, like, you could take that whole thing down and, you know, put in a brick wall. Yeah, you can do that. That'd look pretty cool. One said, yeah, you might even get like that faux stone and put a stone. Yeah, that would look pretty cool. And the back wall's all brick from the house, so it's kind of that rustic look. It's got a tongue and groove, red oak ceiling. Almost looks like a hardware floor. It's beautiful. It's been there for 26 years. I mean, it looks outstanding. But where we ended up going with it is minimizing the amount of poles and obstructions that you have for the view. And, you know, if you have a view in your house and your house is right next, not next to somebody else's house and all that, if you have an open area where you want a view, you want to minimize obstructions. So what we ended up talking about was, well, rather than having like five sections, let's have two sections. And, so we were talking about, okay, you take the wood out, you put in a brick, and then you put in not columns, but, maybe, again, bigger, maybe 8x8s. And you have a corner one, and a middle one. And then I don't know if you've seen those, they're not in, well, I guess they are invisible screens. It's a motorized screen, so it doesn't have a frame. It's for big openings. I've even seen them for garage doors. And garage openings are like 16 feet. I mean, it's really cool. And it's got a cylinder at the top, and it's motorized. You press it down, the screen comes down on a track that would be in between those posts. And, of course, there's nothing blocking your view. It's just boom, screen, maybe a post in the middle. And, so it was kind of fun as we were just kind of designing it and just talking about and how we would handle it and what we would do with the floor. And I think that's one of the really fun things about any project. You know, once the work starts, yeah, you can run into, frustration was taking so long and, you know, something didn't come in on time, but the actual fun part is just trying to figure out what you want and imagining how it would look. And if you got a project like that, you know, just having friends over and kind of spitballing ideas and kind of get a concept together, that's really where to start. And then if you're not going to do the work yourself, of course, the next thing is to find a good builder, one that you're comfortable with, and you can start getting some drawings done. And then the hard part comes, and that's, you know, figuring out what that is going to cost you and what the time frame is going to be to do that. And then you can decide which way you're going. You know, and sometimes the answer is we'll patch the wood we have, and there's nothing wrong with that either. But I hope you have, you know, the time to really always kind of have the vision about changing something, even in a house where you've been there, you know, 25, 30 years, and you just want, you know, it's not, you know, it's not
fallen down or anything. It's just you want to update it or you want a new visual to it. And those are always fun, and thinking big and a little bit out of the box. And, you know, whether you have right now a deck and it doesn't have a roof on it, or different things like that, or you got an old wood deck and you're starting to look at composite. Sure, it's an investment in your home. But if you're going to be there, I know a lot of people are always worried about the return on investment, and certainly it pays. But again, if you want something, I think a swimming pool would be nice. Your return on investment isn't going to be very good, but if that's what you want and you're going to be in that house, then so be it. But even that old wood deck that you're working on a lot, or it's just starting to not look very good and you're looking at some of the new composites. I mean, the new composites are really fascinating. They're really incorporating some things in the product to answer the problems that some people used to have. What do you mean by that, Gary? Well, a composite before it was capped, now there's a lot of composites that have a cap on it. So it's like a PVC or polybutylene, I think is the other one. Polypropylene, I don't know. It's poly something. But anyway, you know, where they're lighter, the boards are lighter, they're fade resistant, they're scratch resistant, they're mildew resistant, unlike just a composite, which is a sawdust and plastic mixture. So they put caps on these things now, tongue and groove, very nice. I mean, it looks like a wood floor. And one of the biggest concerns a lot of people used to have, especially decks that face the south and the west, is in the summertime, if you wanted a dark brown deck, be it a composite or being a capped product, it got so doggone hot. And now they're doing nanotechnology with a zinc oxide that minimizes solar heat gain, so it's not hot. A couple years ago, we rented a house down in South Carolina, and the sun hit these steps that were composite, and, I mean, the kids couldn't really go up those steps without the shoes on. Certainly the adults couldn't either, but it was just so hot. And now, with these nanoparticles of zinc oxide incorporated in some of the decks, these are the questions you got to ask. It's really diminished the amount of solar heat gain, so you don't have to worry about that. And, you know, if you're not really sure on the configuration of the deck, I use this many times, is take a garden hose, you know, like at the back. If you have, you know, a door and you have a staircase that goes down a story, which drives me crazy in new builds, and you're going to get a deck, but, you know, we just bought a house, so I don't know, we're going to have to wait 5 years, 10 years, 15 years, 20 years, or we're never going to build a deck. But get a garden hose out there and just kind of lay that out to get a feel for the size, for how that deck is going to be used, to also kind of judge, am I going to have, you know, a table and chairs and, you know, different things like that. You get a real feel for the size and the configuration of the deck, and that's so vitally important. So we'll take calls on that too. A lot of good tips to kind of decide. It's a big investment in your house. I totally get that. Not for everybody, but maybe it's for you. Our phone number is 800-823-8255. We'll take a break. We'll come back and take your calls. Again, that number is 800-823-8255. Grab a line. You're at home with Gary Sullivan.

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3: Well, what do you think of Cash Patel's bourbon issue, giving away custom bottles of bourbon to people that he meets?
4: We really haven't talked about it, but Cash Patel, what a character when he started fighting back about them complaining that he was a drinker and taking personal time and stuff like that. He said, oh, yeah, now he's up in the ante. God bless him, I guess. The man's a cop. He's the nation's cop. He's trying to clear up stuff. He's doing everything the right thing. He's finding out that Christopher freaking Wray, the disgrace of Atlanta, the former FBI director. So he's kicking ass. He's doing the right thing. So I don't care if he wants to have a drink once in a while. In fact, if I'm concerned, when he's ready to leave work, if he wants to have shot for the road in a limousine or something, let him take it. God, what are they talking
3: are just
4: about?
3: Customized bottles of Woodford Reserve that he has had them etched with the FBI shield on it. And his name, Cash Patel. Some bottles are signed by him, and he would take them to events, law enforcement conventions, things of that nature, give them to special people that he met, give them to civilians he came in contact with. The Atlantic magazine found one for sale on eBay. They didn't say how much they had to pay for it. They bought it just to find out what was going on. And he took a case to Milan, Italy for the hockey games that he went to. But it's not like he's just popping a bottle open and just chugging it. These are gifts. They're personalized gifts from the director of the FBI.
4: It wouldn't matter. He could do anything. And believe me, this country is so destroyed. We'll never come back together. I don't believe we'll ever come back together, because the very fact that every freaking Democrat in America would love to be able to jump on that as though there's something wrong with giving a commemorative anything. I mean, it's just whatever happens with a conservative under Donald Trump is obviously bad from half the nation, and they can't help it. They can't stop.
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0: All right, it's the weekend. Welcome aboard At Home with Gary Sullivan. 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All right, we thank them for sponsoring this hour of the show as we continue to work our way through the weekend. And our phone number is 800-823-8255. Let's head to Massachusetts. We have Kim. Kim, welcome.
1: Good morning, Gary.
0: Morning.
1: Morning. Quick question. How do I clean my cement garage floor? It's dirty. It hasn't been really touched in years. And, you know, the dirt's really there. So what would you suggest?
0: Well, so it's just dirt. It's not oil and that type of stuff. It's just kind of old and dirty looking.
1: There is one area that has some oil.
0: Okay.
1: It's not that big, though.
0: Yeah, probably I'd start there. Let's remove that because the other suggestions I'm going to make are not going to remove oil. So you can get a product, you know, any hardware store, big box store. There's one called Crud Cutter, and it's an oil removing product. It's a liquid about the consistency of a milkshake. You pour it on, you just let it sit, and it literally absorbs the oil, turns to a powder, and sweep it away. That's one I would recommend. When it comes to just brightening up and getting the dirt out of the concrete, and there's no finish on there. This is just concrete, Kim?
1: Yes.
0: Yeah. Okay. Do you have a pressure washer?
1: My next door neighbor does.
0: All right. So what I would do is I would get an oxygenated bleach, not a chlorine bleach, an oxygenated bleach. You can find, again, hardware stores. I talk about a website called Masonry Defender. They have a excellent concrete oxygenated bleach. It's a powder. You mix it with water, and you put that, you just wet the whole garage floor down. All right. Let's sit about 10 or 15 minutes, reapply, and then you can take your pressure washer and, you know, get a 25, 40 degree nozzle. They come with, you know, multiple different nozzles, and about 18 inches away from the surface and straight up and down, and use that as a agitator and as a rinsing agent. And that should do a really good job for you. Let the oxygenated bleach work and begin to break down that dirt. That's the secret. A lot of people just get a pressure washer and I'll blast that dirt right off, and you can do a degree, but you're much better off using a cleaner first.
1: Very good, Gary.
0: All right.
1: Thanks for your information.
0: You're quite welcome. Thank you, Kim. Take care. Bye-bye. And yeah, that's the same, oxygen bleach that we talk about, and we've talked about it multiple times about cleaning. You can clean decks with it. You can clean concrete with it. It's a very good cleaner, very safe to use too, but let it do the work. Don't just go out there with water and start blasting away, but it lifts the dirt up. All right. Martin, welcome.
2: Hey, good morning, Gary.
0: Morning.
2: Two quick questions. What can I put into the gaps between my sidewalk plates to prevent grass and weeds from growing in there?
0: Yeah, so those grooves in that driveway and sidewalk are actually designed to crack. They've made that the weakest link of the concrete. So we get little tiny cracks. We get ants that tunnel down in there, kicks up sand, there's dirt, weeds come up, et cetera, et cetera. So first thing, Martin, is, you know, cleaning all that out real good. Probably a putty knife and even a shop vac and vacuum it out where that crack is exposed. And then determining what the size of that crack is. My guess is it'll be less than a quarter of an inch, probably be more like an eighth of an inch. And then just use a latex crack filler. Probably the most popular one you'll find in hardware stores, big box stores. It's made by Quikrete, and it's called Crack Seal. It's called Crack Seal. It's about like maple syrup. It's got a little spout. You buy it in a quart jug and just let it flow into that, you know, that crack, and it'll keep water out of there, keep ants out of there. It'll keep grass from growing up there. It's not going to last forever, but you ought to get 3 to 5 years out of it unless there's a lot of movement in that concrete.
2: You said it's made by Quikrete?
0: Yes, sir. Mm-hmm. And it's just called Crack Seal.
2: And it's in a liquid and out of a pour bottle.
0: Correct. So it's got a little spout, and it's got a quart bottle, okay. Gray in color, and literally you just the hardest part's cleaning it out. Putting it in there is nothing. It's self-leveling, and you just fill up those cracks. That's all.
2: Okay, next question. I was driving into my driveway. I have a 180-foot driveway, asphalt, and the high-pressure power steering line let go. And I have an oil slick all the way up my driveway. Thank goodness it happened at home and not on the highway at 65 miles an hour.
0: Really? Yeah.
2: How do I clean that mess
0: up? Well, the interesting thing is that oil is the same things the asphalt's made out of, so got to be a little careful. And did this just happen?
2: Yeah, about a week ago or so.
0: Okay, well, here's what I'd try first, okay? I got a couple answers for you. They go from very simple, basic, to maybe a little bit more involved. I'd start with something like a kitty litter, sprinkle it on there, and I wouldn't use anything else. I would just use that as an absorbent or an oil-absorbing product. Where you can crush it with your feet and see how much of that. If it's relatively new, you should be able to pull a lot of that up. At that point, if you've, you know, really minimized that stain, coming back with a trisodium phosphate and scrubbing that out and rinsing it very well may do it. And that's what I would try first.
2: Trisodium phosphate?
0: Yeah, after we've absorbed some of that out of there would be when I use the trisodium phosphate. Then there's also,
2: how does that come? As a powder or a liquid?
0: Yeah, powder. Then there's a really cool product, which you probably have to read a little bit it online too, but I know it'll work. It's called ACT Cleaner.
2: ACT Cleaner.
0: Now, what's really weird about this is this actually eats oil. And it's not going to harm asphalt.
2: Okay.
0: I don't know how it distinguishes that, but that's what it does. It's a powder. You sprinkle it on, and it actually eats the oil. It's a microbe that eats the oil.
2: Wow. Okay.
0: And it will disappear. It'll be a powder. It might stay there for a day. It might stay there for a week, but it will make that oil disappear. You can only get it on, they use it in the oil fields, quite honestly. They used it in the BP oil spill in the Gulf years ago. It's actcleaners.com.
2: actcleaners.com, okay.
0: And it comes in like 10-pound bags, 50-pound bags. I mean, it's kind of an industrial product, but I think the smallest amount is a 10-pound bag. And just sprinkle it on. And for people listening too, you know, if you got a grill on a pressure treated deck and you get oil stains on the pressure treated wood, it'll work on that too. So it's a pretty versatile product.
2: You know, that's interesting. You mentioned that deck. I had a situation here last fall. Some animal must have been soaked in oil and walked all over my front porch.
0: Really?
2: And I got all these nasty, sticky, greasy oil stains now. I was thinking of going out there actually today and cleaning it. But this sounds pretty good.
0: That sounds pretty good. That'd be a who knows what it was that's on there, but you know, if it's an oil base, it'll take care of it.
2: Yeah.
0: I'd give it a whirl, that's for sure.
2: Absolutely.
0: All right. I'll look for the full report. You betcha. Take care.
2: All righty.
0: Thank you. Bye bye. All right. Let's take a little break. We'll come back and we got Ruth and Kevin and Jerry, and you're at home with Gary Sullivan.
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6: Joined by gubernatorial candidate for the state of Georgia, Burt Jones.
7: So you can cut income tax and cut property taxes all at the same time. We capped property taxes earlier this year in session, and I would like to see us approach it just like we have the income tax. We do it very methodically and make sure that we're not just doing a knee-jerk reaction and then all of a sudden get a big hole in your budget. But on the property taxes, one simple thing that we could do is on your homestead exemption. You get $2,000 for your homestead exemption from the state. I think you would raise the homestead exemption up to at least the average price of a home. Could be $100,000, could be $150,000, and that immediately will give people a huge savings. And then long term, I think eliminating property taxes for homeowners would be the ideal situation for us to be in.
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0: Well, another weekend means a little work around the home, and that's what we talk about each and every weekend. 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Just click podcast at home with Gary Sullivan. Danny has each hour of our weekend show listed. And if you'd like to catch up during the course of the week, you can certainly do that. Also, any particular guests that we have on a given category, you can also pick up there. So again, the iHeart app at home with Gary Sullivan. All right, back to the phones we go. We got Ruth. Ruth Rock, welcome.
8: Good morning. Thanks for taking my call, Gary.
0: Quite welcome.
8: Thank you. I recently remodeled a house, and I put in solid maple doors.
0: Okay.
8: And, they're not finished. They're just bare wood.
0: Okay.
8: I would prefer not to varnish them or paint them. Is there some kind of like a wax or something that can be applied to them that would kind of help protect the finish?
0: Well, there is, but I think you want to protect it on it, quite honestly. There's tongue oils, which is more of a wipe. There's a Danish oil. But to be real honest with you, we have a difficult enough time keeping a urethane or a varnish on an entry door when the house is facing, you know, the south or the west, where that UV ray of the sun just breaks that wood down. And the finish
8: These are bedroom doors.
0: Oh, okay.
8: Closet doors. They're inside the house.
0: If you kind of think of a Danish oil and a tongue oil as a, penetrating varnish, that's kind of what that is. In other words, you could put that on and you would never see that anything's on there.
8: Oh, good. Okay.
0: So
8: that's what I want.
0: You know, but it's also not as good of a protectant. May I ask why we wouldn't want to put a protectant on there? I mean, those would be protectants. Don't get me wrong. But if your varnish was like at 100% protectant, a tongue oil would be about 30%.
8: Gotcha. I really like the look of the bare wood.
0: Okay.
8: It's just,
0: so there might be an answer for that too. So if you like the look of just a very natural wood, no finish, no nothing, I don't need it glossy, I don't need it semi-glossy, I don't even need it satiny, you can get a flat finish polyurethane.
8: Okay.
0: And again, if you get a satin, you're going to see it. If you get a flat finish, you might be able to see it, but it's not going to be, it's more of an eggshell. There's a little bit of, but not much.
8: Gotcha.
0: So, you know, I'd take a look at a flat urethane or a tongue oil to get you where you want to be.
8: So there's no kind of a wax that you can put on there. It's just oils.
0: Well, there's different Carnauba's waxes, but here's the problem. Once you're married to wax, you're married to wax. You can't stain it. You really can't paint it. You can't get that wax out of those pores. So, I don't think I would use the wax.
8: Really? Oh, okay.
0: Yeah. I think your best bet, if you want it really as natural as can be, I would probably look at the tongue oil. Another thing you can do too is if you can find, some unfinished maple, or maybe you, I don't know, maybe where you got them, they may have some or whatever. I would really like to see what that finish looks like before I put it on the door.
8: Okay. True. Yeah. That's a good idea.
0: Yeah.
8: Okay. Thanks for your time.
0: You're quite welcome. Mm. Thank you. Take care.
8: Bye bye. You
0: too. Yeah, that's a so tongue oil is a protectant. I'm not trying to really I am kind of discouraging her, I guess. But the reason for that is it's just not like a varnish or a urethane. It's not that heavy duty, but there certainly is a protectant. I thought she was talking about a front door. Front door, no, you do not want to use that. There's just no protection at all, against the sun. But on a tongue oil, Danish oil is usually colored. There's usually a pigmentation in it. So you're not going to do that. You know, back in the day, farmhouses and stuff, they would just use linseed oil, which was the base of oil-based paints, and it was clear, and it sealed that wood. I'd look at the tone. Well, I guess that would be probably the best thing. Then they do make some flat sheen urethane. You probably have to search for it. It's not going to be in every hardware store or paint store, maybe even online. But, yeah, penetrating oil is going to be the one that's least seen. Just like when we're talking about sealing concrete, the one you put on the concrete where I say you can't even tell it's ever been sealed. It's the same way. It goes down into the capillaries, and that's where the seal takes place. It's not on the surface. All right, let me give you the phone number, and when we take a break, we'll come back. We got Jerry and Kevin. If you'd like to join us, I certainly encourage you to do so. It's 800-823-8255. Grab a line. You're at home with Gary Sullivan.

0: If you don't have a list of things to do around the house, Gary will find something for you at 1-800-823-TALK. You're at home with Gary Sullivan.
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1: Anthony Fauci, his top advisor, 78-year-old David Morenz, has been charged with conspiracy against the United States. He was a senior advisor to Fauci from 2006 to 2022. He did business from a private email account. Gee, that sounds a little like Hillary, too, remember? And she got away with it. He was the liaison for tips on how to evade records requests. This guy got caught emailing the following, as though he's kind of trying to be cagey. There's no worry about the freedom of information. I can either send stuff to Tony on his private email or hand it to him at work or at his house. He's too smart to let colleagues send him stuff that could cause trouble. Unquote. How about this? He said, hey, I learned from our lady over there how to make emails disappear after I'm told that before the search starts. Plus, I deleted most of those earlier emails after sending them to Gmail. I said, you know, we should always communicate on Gmail because my email at NIH is known by Freedom of Information constantly, and I need to delete anything I don't want to have to see in the New York Times. He's describing how he should start using secret emails to hide something. Oh, my God. Well, sir, Judge, I think we're ready to reveal our verdict. He, of course, oversaw the grant to NIH. Oh, here we go again with the nonprofits, these NGO things. A nonprofit Manhattan-based company called EcoHealth Alliance ended up funneling U.S. taxpayer dollars to the Wuhan Institute of Virology for bat coronavirus research. And he hid the information, he hid the link, and he did it for Fauci so they could communicate in private and not get caught.
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2: And back to work we go. 33 minutes after the top of the hour, you're at home with Gary Sullivan talking about your home and protecting that biggest investment that many of us make in our lifetime. 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It's 800-823-8255. Jerry, welcome.
7: Good morning.
2: Morning.
7: What I've got is, we had a cistern on the house, about 16 by 16 cistern. And when we went to city water, we swapped that all out. But they added on like 2 foot of concrete and put up a sunroom on top of that. Last fall, that whole section, that add-on 2 foot by 16, dropped 3 inches. I'm thinking, my thinking, and I'm hoping you're not going to correct me, but you may, is to dig that out, jack it up, and build from underneath of it back up to it.
2: So putting in, dig down underneath it.
7: Yep.
2: And then what, pour like a footer or something to stabilize that?
7: Yeah.
2: I mean, that wall has to be stabilized or lifted. One of the things that I would look at doing would, maybe not doing it myself, but having someone come in, they call it peering, where they'll drive a metal pipe all the way down, whether it's 4 feet or whether it's 25 feet till they hit bedrock. And then on that pipe, they will put like a jack, which would be underneath that wall. And they can literally jack that wall up and it would be stabilized by that pipe being into the bedrock.
7: Okay. Yeah, like I said, I was just trying to, I'm thinking outside the box because I always do, but, I figured you'd get me back in the box.
2: Yeah, well, so that technology that I just stated is probably the newer technology, even though it's about 30 years old. Before that, 40, 50 years ago, they would do exactly what you're talking about. They would dig down underneath it. They would put a pylon or a larger footer to stabilize that wall.
7: Okay.
2: So you're on the right track. There's just probably a little bit easier way to do it.
7: All righty. I appreciate your time.
2: You're quite welcome. Thanks for the call, Jerry. Appreciate it. All right. And let's go to Kevin. Kevin, welcome.
8: Hi, Gary. Good morning.
2: Good morning.
8: Just wanted to pass along to you. I had a new roof installed, and it didn't go so well.
2: Okay.
8: I had Owens Corning Duration installed, and during the installation, the company, I stayed for the day to watch it being installed. Mm-hmm. There was horseplay, people trying to shoot each other in the foot with nail guns, smoking on the roof. And then to find out after they had left, I started to discover cupping on the shingles. And I thought it was kind of odd, just from the standpoint that once you put a new roof on, the shingles are supposed to lay flat. And after I called the company back, they just explained to me that the shingles were too close together, causing them not to lay perfectly flat. So basically openings under the shingles. Along with that, they brought a heat gun back and they replaced some shingles to try and activate tar strips. And I was just wondering if you had ever heard of a new roof having to be installed to where they'd bring back a heat gun to activate that tar strip.
2: Well, yeah, I've heard of it. I think what I would do is, I'd probably call Owens Corning. I know okay. they have, I don't know, were they a certified dealer of Owens Corning or just used Owens Corning shingles?
8: I'm not sure, Gary.
2: Yeah, I think I would really start there. And, you know, there's a warranty on that. I don't know what the relationship with the roofer and the Owens Corning shingle is, but, you know, there, if you have still a container of the shingles or in reading the warranty, I would just say, like, yeah, I had your product installed. It may be on you and the roofer. I don't know, but I think I'd go to the big boss first. They usually have field reps where they can come out and take a look. So I'm really okay. concerned, and you don't even have to call out the roofer. You could say, like, I had your shingles installed, and it's terrible. Your shingles are cupping, and they're doing this, and they're doing that. And if the guy comes out and says, well, you know, it's installed wrong. May help you get it resolved with the roofer.
8: Okay, perfect. And, you know, the ridge vent, the shingles on the ridge vent aren't sticking either.
2: Yeah.
8: So it's just a bad situation all around. And one other thing, the tar paper in the attic wasn't completely cut away from the ridge vent inside the attic to let that air flow. Buyer beware for people. Yeah.
2: Yeah, we talk about it a lot. I hate to hear those stories, but they certainly, you know, crop up every now and then. That's for sure. So, you know, without naming names, because I'm not interested in doing that, how did you find the roofer, or had you done work with him before, or was he recommended, or?
8: I had like four estimates, and I felt that this company was the most reputable in my area.
2: Mm-hmm.
8: And it turns out that they, you know, of course, had the best contract. Mm-hmm. Some estimates were just written on a piece of paper, but they had the most thorough contract.
2: Okay.
8: So, of course, I picked them, plus their experience around town, and it's upsetting.
2: Very much so. Have they been in business for a while?
8: They have.
2: Okay.
8: They have.
2: Have you contacted them before to kind of lay out the whole picture? Like, it's not just the shingles that we're cupping. It's this, it's that, it's this.
8: Absolutely. They've been out twice.
2: Okay. And what'd they say?
8: They came out the first time with the heat gun.
2: Mm-hmm.
8: The second visit was to replace shingles. And the third visit that I'm waiting for, they want to wait till May to try and straighten out this ridge vent issue. Again, the ridge vent plastic, I feel, was crowded, so it's not a smooth line across the ridge. And so I've been in communication, and it's a tough deal because you're trying to deal with them. You want what's best for your home.
2: Sure.
8: And I definitely ran into a problem here.
2: Yeah.
8: And of course, you know, I'm 57, and this is my first roof on my home.
2: I will say that normally, you know, if you have a company that's been in business for a while, you know, they're going to want to please you, but it sounds to me like the whole job is messed up. And then you get into it like, well, this roof is wrong. I want it all fixed. I want it replaced.
8: Okay.
2: And I would see if you can get some help through Owens Corning. And I don't know if it would be wise then to, if you don't get, you know, solid reinforcements with him, with Owens Corning, whether we can get, you know, a home inspector, another roofer, something to, because it sounds to me like if it's that bad, that whole roof should be taken off. Years ago, I had a roof that was put on and it was, I came back, they were rushing because there was a thunderstorm coming. This is years and years ago. But I came home and it was crooked. And it was wavy. And I got the foreman and I go, this, look at this. This isn't right. You need to make this right. And they tore the whole thing off and replaced it. So, you know, dear sir, I get it, but you know this isn't right. I know this isn't right.

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1: Get him on site, we'll say, yeah, this thing is totally messed up. Are those roofers that he has, are those his employees? Are they subcontractors? Are you going to... Then you got another layer of... You know, culpability, I guess, right? So, yeah, it's, keep having a conversation and give that person a chance to make it right. That's the key. Doesn't mean you can't do some work behind the scenes to make sure you're catching everything that's wrong and that you can give a professional answer of what exactly is wrong to that roofer and give him the chance to make it right. A person that's been in business for a long period of time and they're not his employees, my guess is he wants to make it right. But we'll see. All right, Tim, you'll be up after the break. Folks, if you'd like to join the show, talk about your home project, do so. 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
8: Monday, May the 4th be with you. It's Star Wars Day, the celebrations of all things from a galaxy far, far away. Expect local events, merchandise drops, and the finale of another Star Wars spinoff series. Tuesday, Vice President J.D. Vance heads to Iowa for an appearance alongside Congressman Zach Nunn. Also, Fox News anchor Brett Baer releases his latest book, The Case for America, an argument on behalf of our nation. It defends the experiment that

0: began as America 250 years ago by analyzing our history, values, and national character. Thursday, it's the National Day of Prayer, an annual celebration that encourages Americans to pray for the nation and its leaders. It's been observed continuously since 1952. Friday will be the release of the April jobs report. Economists will be looking to the numbers to get a reading on the American economy amid uncertainty over oil prices due to the Iran war and tariff refunds that began to be dispersed last month. And that's a look at your week ahead. I'm Tom Graham, Fox News.
1: Go vote accordingly. You don't have to bring up one letter, not an R or D. What do you want your community to look like? Get involved in your community. Because if you don't, you're seeing what we're going to inherit. And I say we loosely. It's actually our kids and grandkids, and that should be the scariest part, that they are going to inherit this level of violence. In the United States of America, if you lose America, where are you going?
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0: Well, it's weekend home improvement time. You're at home with Gary Sullivan as we take your calls regarding a project or two you're working on. Feel free to join us. A couple lines are open. It's 800-823-8255. Danny Boy is poised to take your call. Tim, welcome.
1: Hi, how you doing, Gary? Great
0: doing
1: show.
0: Fine. Thank you.
1: Well, I got a stamped front porch, stamped concrete front porch, put on new about 3 years ago. Beautiful looking. It's got the wood plank stamping on it, color stained. And I was having a delivery made to the house this winter, and the porch was all iced over. It's an exposed porch. And I made a horrible mistake of putting some rock salt on it. I left that rock salt on for about a week, and now here in the spring, I've noticed I'm getting a lot of pitting, spalling, and that top layer is starting to flake off. Mm-hmm. Is there anything I can do to fix it or stop it? Any thoughts?
0: Well, there's certainly probably from a professional more than a do-it-yourself project. It can be repaired. But you can't go and buy, you know, like a vinyl concrete patcher and patch it up, which is what you would need to do, because you need to patch or resurface where it's spalled, because that surface is popped off. So, you know, cracks can be repaired in stamped concrete. Spalling can be repaired, but, you know, the patch is the easy part. Then it's kind of blending in, you know, the actual cosmetic stamped of the wood plank. I would probably call a stamped concrete person to let them take a look at it and see what it can be done. So if you used a patch for that, okay, it's the same old problem. Concrete doesn't like to stick to concrete. So you got to use something with a bonding agent in, and then you got to use some way to pigment that patch.
1: Right.
0: Whether it's a dye, whether it's a stain, or in some cases, a lot of stamped concrete is actually done with a powder. When it's wet, the patching that you would buy in a little bucket that's gray is going to dry in like 5 minutes. That's not going to work in two counts. It's gray and it's going to dry too fast. So you can resurface stamped concrete. You can reseal stamped concrete. You can patch stamped concrete, but it's a little bit of an artwork also.
1: Okay.
0: So that's what I would do if it were I would get somebody in there that's going to be able to come to the closest, you know, that was there. I've had stamped concrete in a portion at my house for 26 years, and you know, there's cracks, and they're because concrete will crack, and that's exactly what I've done in the past, is had it professionally patched and sealed.
1: Okay. I was just worrying, worst case, having to rip it all out and redo the whole thing.
0: Yeah, yeah. Well, you know, I can't see it. I can't see how bad it is, but, you know, lesson learned, right? I mean,
1: oh yeah,
0: that salty brine solution, I preach about it all the time. It's very corrosive. And it will eat right in there. Up at a big park where I live, they had a beautiful clubhouse and a big driveway. It was gorgeous. And after the first winter, it was just regular concrete. It was like a boulevard, and it was all pitted. It was a hot mess the next year too.
1: Yeah.
0: And so you got a small area. I'd get somebody out there and let them take a look at it. Maybe the same person if you can.
1: Yep.
0: And see if they can take care of you. They can do a lot with it, but it's not a give it a wing and a try by ourselves.
1: Gotcha. Well, I appreciate it.
0: All right. Good luck to you.
1: Thank you.
0: You're quite welcome. Thank you. Bye-bye. Stamped concrete is beautiful. It really is. It does require maintenance. And I'm not talking about his particular cause with the rock salt that created spalling. But the way stamped concrete's installed is, you know, it's the concrete and it's wet, and then they put rubber mats on it, and literally it's like a mold. You know, if you want it to look like slate, you want it to look like wood, you want it to look, I don't know, just a natural stamping, natural looking. But then you got that dye. And if you've given up on it, you didn't get it stained or you didn't get sealed at the right time. And it looks like just almost regular concrete, wet it down with a hose and see if some of that color comes back. Because if it does, putting a gloss sealer, which is what they would use on stamped concrete, will give you that same look. So what I'm trying to say is if it looks like all the pigmentation has gone out of that stamped concrete, don't give up on it. Sealing it can rejuvenate, bring that color back, or make it appear as if it's back. And wetting it is that first little test. But really on stamped concrete, just to keep it from fading away and keeping it protected, probably every 3 years I wouldn't wait any longer than that. Like everything else, when it first came out, people would say, oh, 5-6 years, you can go ahead and reseal that. It's like every 3 years. You're going to have to just keep that sealed. My next caller, Fred, and I won't have time to really get to you, Fred, till the other side, but he's got a question on an acid stain, and that's another thing. You could make that patch and possibly even blend an acid stain into that patch. Probably not going to pick up that coloration perfectly, but you might come close. Fred, like I said, we'll get you on the other side of the break and talk about what you're trying to do in your garage. And if you'd like to join us, please do. It's 800-823-8255. We'll continue with your calls about your home and your at home with Gary Sullivan.

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0: Well, the weekend is here. Welcome aboard At Home with Gary Sullivan, talking a little home improvement. 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And, Fred, welcome.
1: Good morning, Gary.
0: Morning.
1: I have a little problem, unfortunately, of an acid stain on my garage concrete floor.
0: Okay, and what happened?
1: Well, got a golf cart last year and then parked it in here over the winter, and so evidently something's leaking or whatever. So when I moved it this week, all of a sudden I got this big white patch,
0: mm-hmm.
1: about a foot and a half. So I was thinking I might have heard one time that you had a solution that could absorb it or something like that. What do you think?
0: So did it do any damage to the concrete itself?
1: I'm not sure. I took a little putty knife and it was all powdery and I was like scraping it up, and then I put some Krug Kutter on it, just liquid, and let it soak in for a few minutes, and it kind of took a little bit of it off, but other than that, I still got the white stain.
0: Yeah, I'd probably try to neutralize it the best we can. You can make a paste out of baking soda and vinegar and just create a paste.
1: Is it a
0: white stain or is it like a blue-green stain?
1: No, it's white.
0: It's a white stain. Another thing again is taking like, lemon juice. It comes in a bottle. You don't have to get it right from the lemon. And maybe some salt. I'll tell you another thing that might work. I'd probably try the baking soda and the vinegar and create a paste first. Let it sit on there, I'll say 10, 15 minutes. And then scrub it, not with a really stiff scrub brush, with a, maybe a sponge, something along those lines, and then just dilute the heck out of it. But make sure it sits on there for about 15 minutes and see what you got. And see if that takes care of it. Another thing you might try is using, Barkeeper's Friend on there. It is an oxalic acid. That'll clean up calcium, and I'm guessing that's kind of what you're seeing on that surface.
1: Okay.
0: Give those two things a couple tries. Baking soda is a good neutralizer for that, so I'd probably start with that.
1: Okay. Should I mix that up in a bowl or just right on the floor?
0: Well, I'd probably mix it up in a bowl and create a paste and apply that paste with, like a putty knife or taping knife or something that, can put a nice thick coat on there. And again, 10, 15, 20 minutes before you do anything, and then just, scrub and rinse and see what we got.
1: All right. Well, thank you very much, Gary.
0: All right. Let me know how you do. That's boy, it's always something, isn't it? All right, James, welcome.
2: Good morning, Gary. How are you?
0: Doing fine, thank you.
2: Good. Gary, just a question. Wondering if you have any ideas or solutions for well water that is acidic.
0: Do you know what the rating on it was, the pH levels?
2: Between 6.5.
0: Okay. Did you have that well tested or something along those lines?
2: Yes.
0: Okay.
2: Yes. They currently have us using a product called Nutra 7.
0: Mm-hmm. What's that? Is that a calcite?
2: No, it's not calcite. It's, I'm not sure. It's actually a derivative of soda ash.
0: Hmm. So in that 6 to 6.9, that is just slightly above, and I was thinking like a calcite filter might be the answer to that. But if they recommended that other, is there a reason you didn't go that direction, or were you thinking of something simpler? Or
2: No, we're actually using Nutra 7.
0: Oh, okay.
2: It's
0: still that high?
2: It is not after using it, but I just don't prefer using the soda ash product. I just wondered if you knew if
0: That's the case, why don't you ask them about a calcite neutralizing filter? And you know, it's more of a natural way of bringing that more in line. I'd ask about that, or if you want to just check into calcite neutralizing filters and learn a little bit about it and see if you're comfortable about going in that direction.
2: Okay. Do you know if there's potential water flow issues with the calcite filters?
0: I do not. I have not heard that.
2: Okay. Okay.
0: Do you have good pressure and good volume now?
2: Yes, we do.
0: Okay. Yeah, I have not heard that it would disturb that.
2: Okay. Okay. We'll look into the calcite then. Thank you so very much.
0: You're quite welcome. Thank you. Take care. All right. 13 minutes after the top of the hour, and you know, going back on the also on the stamped concrete during the top of the hour, just doing a little reading on it, and it had a good statistic in there, and I don't think we went that far into it. We were kind of talking about patching it. But near the end of our conversation, he was talking about removal, and I don't think you're going to have to do that. But in a brief little reading I did, it talked about how much of the surface was damaged. And we didn't really get into percentages, but it was talking if the surface is, you know, 25% damaged or above, resurfacing might be the option. And I didn't read in the whole resurfacing technique, but my guess is they would come in and they would grind that surface down, not all the way down, but they would grind that down, a bonder, a resurfacer applied, and reapply the entire stamp. So you wouldn't be removing it all, but you'd be smoothing it out, bonding a new resurfacing, and then stamping it with that same pigmentation. And if it's on a front porch, even if you had like 10, 15%, you got these little pot marks, you're trying to blend it in. I kept using the word, there's an artistic bent to that where they may not be able to get it, you know, perfectly like it was. And it might really, since it's just a stoop or a step by the front door, it might, the better option might be to grind, a bonder at it, reapply the concrete and restamp it. So if Phil's still listening, that might be another thing you might just consider when you get the person out there on how they're going to tackle that to get a bid on that too, a repair and a bid on just grinding it and restamping it. All right, we'll take a little break. Bill and Bill, how about that? You'll be next as we continue. You're at home with Gary Sullivan.
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6: Anthony Fauci, his top advisor, 78-year-old David Morenz, has been charged with conspiracy against the United States. He was a senior advisor to Fauci from 2006 to 2022. He did business from a private email account. Gee, that sounds a little like Hillary, too, remember, and she got away with it. He was the liaison for tips on how to evade records requests. This guy got caught emailing the following, as though he's kind of trying to be cagey. There's no worry about their freedom of information. I can either send stuff to Tony on his private email or hand it to him at work or at his house. He's too smart to let colleagues send him stuff that could cause trouble. Unquote. How about this? He said, hey, I learned from our lady over there how to make emails disappear after I'm told that before the search starts. Plus, I deleted most of those earlier emails after sending them to Gmail. I said, you know, we should always communicate on Gmail because my email at NIH is known by Freedom of Information constantly, and I need to delete anything I don't want to have to see in the New York Times. He's describing how he should start using secret emails to hide something. Oh, my God. Well, sir, Judge, I think we're ready to reveal our verdict. He, of course, oversaw the grant to NIH. Oh, here we go again with the nonprofits, these NGO things. A nonprofit Manhattan-based company called EcoHealth Alliance ended up funneling U.S. taxpayer dollars to the Wuhan Institute of Virology for bat coronavirus research. And he hid the information, he hid the link, and he did it for Fauci so they could communicate in private and not get caught.
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0: Well, I hope you're having a great weekend. Where I'm at, the weather's great, so that's always makes it a great weekend. And happy to take your calls regarding your home projects. Let's go to Bill. Bill, welcome.
1: Hello, Ed Gary?
0: Yes, sir.
1: Okay, I got a real issue here.
0: All right.
1: I don't know what you can tell me. So I have a water leak coming in the basement. I have a poured foundation, and I believe it's coming in at the seam, even though I had this issue a while ago, and I took all the paneling off, and I patched it on the inside. I know you're supposed to do it from the outside, but here's my problem. I have a porch in front of the house, so the inside wall sits probably 6 feet from the edge of the porch. Any idea?
0: Well, so you patched that wall on the inside, correct? And there was a crack there and the water was coming out of that?
1: It was, you know, like I got the poured foundation and it has that like tar strip there between sections.
0: Mm-hmm.
1: And this was probably 15 years ago I did this. And I haven't had really an issue until this year.
0: Okay.
1: I mean, so, I don't get a ton of water in the basement like I use a wet dry basin.
0: Yeah, but you still want to get it taken care of.
1: Probably 5 gallons.
0: Yeah. Well, of course, all the problems start on the outside. So, you know, when we make a patch, I always tell people, well, when you made that patch, so where'd that water go? You know, because it's still there probably. I continue to emphasize to people it's more water control than it is waterproofing. So I would be, you know, kind of leery of taking a look at the outside. We got a porch. We got ground. Is that porch pulled away from the house where there's a gap and water could be flowing back behind that? Is the porch tilted towards the house? It doesn't have a positive flow away from the house. Is, you know, the downspout in the corner, maybe by the porch if there is one, is that putting water right on the foundation? There's a lot of things that can be causing it. I've used a phrase many times on this show. It's the killer G's. It could be a gutter that's above that area that's clogged and spilling the water right on the foundation. And you don't even have a crack in the foundation, yet water's coming in. And, you know, the gutter gets unclogged and the problem goes away. I had an underground downspout and the pipe was cracked and it was getting water in the basement because of that. I fixed the pipe and it went away. Really looking at the killer G's, which is groundwater grading and gutters, hopefully will send, you know, some light onto the issue itself.
1: Well, I'm going to get new gutters installed for one thing and get the 5 inch instead of the 4 inch and see if that helps.
0: Were you having a lot of spillover on the foundation?
1: Well, in one spot it does, but I know I have to keep the gutter clean. Mm. And I took the drain out of the underground system, you know, where it would go, so the gutter's out of the, well, the drain in the ground. So I have an extension in it, and I have it so it goes about 6 feet from the house.
0: Okay.
1: Now, I don't know, is that far enough away?
0: Well, it depends where the grading goes, where that water's being discharged. If that grading is flat or that grading is tilted towards the house and not away from the house, it might not be far enough away. You know, maybe it would be a matter of trenching it and bringing that downspout into the pipe underground and, you know, going 20 feet away from the house where there's a little fall in the land and the water could exit there. I don't know, but that's where I would start. I wouldn't be I'd really be studying the outside of my house. The inclination is always to be looking on the inside of the house. But I'll tell you what, you start really looking around where water could be accumulating or spilling onto a foundation. I can't tell you how many times, Bill, people said, you know, after I talked to you and I spent some time out there, I figured out what the problem was. And, you know, it's just an oversaturation on the, you know, around that foundation, and water finds its way to the path of least resistance. And a lot of times, if everything's tilting towards the house, the path of least resistance is in your house.
1: Right.
0: So
1: tear the porch down and then, you know.
0: Well, don't worry about that yet. Let's see where everything is. But in all seriousness, if that porch was leaning towards the house and it's pulled away from the house and there's an inch separation between the porch and the foundation, and water's hitting that porch and then just coming right into that crevice at the back of the stoop and down right on the foundation, that could be it. And maybe it's a matter of just having that stoop lifted and have a positive flow away from the house. That could correct the problem. If you either need to really give a whole exam of that outside or get somebody in there to do that for you. A lot of times, and I'm not saying that's it, but I'll bet you it is. Take a really good look where everything, where's all that water going when it's raining? You know, we're collecting all that water off the roof. We're sending it down a pipe and we're discharging it not on the foundation. That's good. But, you know, where we're discharging it, is it real flat? Is it beginning to hold groundwater? It creates a little pond. Does it rust against the foundation and raise the water table? Those are the things you got to figure out. And that's really where you're going to get your answer. That's where I'd start the process. All right. Sometimes even the pipes even around the house that pull water away, they're crushed, they're old clay pipes. I mean, there's a lot of things. So an inspection is in order. All right. Bill in Colorado, you'll be up next. If you'd like to join us, it's 800-823-8255. You're at home with Gary Sullivan.
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3: Anthony Fauci His top advisor, 78-year-old David Morenz, has been charged with conspiracy against the United States. He was a senior advisor to Fauci from 2006 to 2022. He did business from a private email account. Gee, that sounds a little like Hillary, too, remember? And she got away with it. He was the liaison for tips on how to evade records requests. This guy got caught emailing the following, as though he's kind of trying to be cagey. There's no worry about the freedom of information. I can either send stuff to Tony on his private email or hand it to him at work or at his house. He's too smart to let colleagues send him stuff that could cause trouble. Unquote. How about this? He said, hey, I learned from our lady over there how to make emails disappear after I'm told that before the search starts. Plus, I deleted most of those earlier emails after sending them to Gmail. I said, you know, we should always communicate on Gmail because my email at NIH is known by freedom of information constantly, and I need to delete anything I don't want to have to see in the New York Times. He's describing how he should start using secret emails to hide something. Oh, my God. Well, sir, Judge, I think we're ready to reveal our verdict. He, of course, oversaw the grant to NIH. Oh, here we go again with the nonprofits, these NGO things. A nonprofit Manhattan-based company called EcoHealth Alliance ended up funneling U.S. taxpayer dollars to the Wuhan Institute of Virology for bat coronavirus research. And he hid the information, he hid the link, and he did it for Fauci so they could communicate in private and not get caught.
2: 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And here's what you missed.
4: A restaurateurs received permission or whatever it is to list those on menus as Chilean sea bass because nobody's going to order a Patagonian toothfish.
5: Yeah, sounds better.
4: Well, look at the picture of
5: that
4: sucker.
5: I did. I'm looking at him, man. I mean, he's an ugly SOB.
4: That is an ugly ass fish.
5: It makes a flounder look good.
4: Yeah. You know, I've always called Prince Charles as the flounder because it almost looked like he had both eyes on the same side of his nose.
6: Yeah, he does.
5: He's an odd-looking dude.
6: For as much as we talk about like the symmetrical look of people's faces, he is one of those people that it looks like it's almost one singular eye, and it just makes him look very untrustworthy.
4: Boy, optometrists hated to see him coming.
6: Yes.
5: There's no fixing you, pal.
4: Yeah, I mean, he's like one of those minions. You know, the one with one
6: yes.
4: eye?
6: Yes.
4: Yeah.
5: I love the minions. They're my favorite.
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0: And back at it we go. 33 minutes after the top of the hour, talking home improvement. And if you'd like to join us, we got spots for you. It's 800-823-8255. Bill, welcome.
1: Hello there, Gary.
0: Yes, sir.
1: I have a whole house fan. We have a two-story house, and we have a whole house fan that's situated on the second floor to draw air up and out of the house.
0: They're awesome, aren't they?
1: Yeah. The problem that I have is that when I turn the fan on and I have a variable fan controller for speed, the fan itself sounds like a jet engine taking off. Is there any way I can dampen the noise for the whole house fan?
0: So this isn't a vibration. This is it just starting up, and it's not squealing, screeching.
1: It's not squealing, screeching. It just sounds like a whole bunch of air is being moved at once. And I'm kind of at a loss to figure out how to dampen the noise.
0: Yeah. So yeah, first of all, the whole house fans, they are noisy. Okay. I mean, they really are. Is this something that just started?
1: No. Okay. It's always been this way for the last.
0: Okay.
1: A lot of years.
0: Now you control the speed of that motor with like a dimmer, right? Or.
1: Yes. Yeah.
0: Okay. So when you turn it on, do you just punch it on, or do you turn the dial, or how do you turn it on?
1: I punch the dial, and then it's a rotary dial that I turn, and I slowly make it faster, or turn it on, and it goes faster or slower, according to how much I dial it up.
0: Yeah.
1: And the noise is directly related to the speed of the fan.
0: Right. How much air it's moving. That's what I was thinking. If it's on, let's say it's on high, okay? And you go up and you push rather than turn it, you push it on. It's gonna be loud, right? But if we turn that all the way down and then push it and gradually move it up, does that help?
1: No.
0: Yeah, you're just moving. I think you're just moving so much air.
1: Yeah. Now, the other question is, I know the motor itself has a long shaft. And wondering if I reposition the fan blades along the shaft, would that do anything in increasing or decreasing the noise?
0: I don't think so. I think what would be, and it almost gets into the design of the fan or the engineering of the fan, would be the angles of the blades.
1: Yeah.
0: Because that's going to increase the amount of air that you're trying to move with the torque from the motor. But moving it up and down, I don't see how that would change anything.
1: Is there a way I could change the angles of the blades or buy new blades or anything?
0: Don't know.
1: Okay.
0: Don't know. I will requiesce to my engineer friends that maybe they can, the blades that I think I'm familiar with is they're attached. There's usually an armature. Almost like a Y that connects to, but the blade is made at a certain angle. I don't know how you would adjust that angle based on the brackets that are usually used.
1: Yeah,
0: but I'm not saying they can't be.
1: I'm just wondering if they make other fan blades for the unit that are at different angles.
0: Well, I can tell you ceiling fans, and there's a company down in Kentucky. It is, apologize, but it's called Big Ass Fans. and they have fans that go up to like 100 inches in width. And I'm sure their fans in there, they're for warehouses and all big areas. I'm sure they have fan blades at different angles depending on the size of the fan. But yeah. I don't know if they would sell them separately. It would be something I'd have to research too, Bill.
1: Yeah. Well, I was just hoping that there may be a solution, and
0: yeah.
1: I'm guessing just because of the velocity of the air through the fan blades and everything else that, you know, that's laws of physics.
0: Yeah. And I'm just wondering, you know, like when does it, obviously it gets loudest when it's at the highest volume, and does it stay there then, that noise?
1: Yes. Yeah.
0: Yeah. I think we got the right answer, and that is the Soul House fans are wonderful, but they are noisy. I mean,
1: yeah, exactly.
0: They really are. So maybe one of the things, I haven't had one in my house probably for 25 years. We used to have one and I loved it. I really did, but I rarely ran that on high. And I remember when it would be up at the top floor at the edge of the steps, and it would bring the column of air up the steps into the attic, cooling the whole house. It did a tremendous job. But when it was nighttime, it was on low.
1: Yeah, yeah.
0: So I think it's just the air you're moving.
1: No, I have to agree with you. I thought there may be another easier solution.
0: Well, sometimes there is, but I don't have one on that one.
1: All right. Thank you, Gary.
0: All right, Bill. Thank you. Take care. Bye-bye. Whole House fans are awesome. They are noisy. When that thing was at full blast, and I'm going back thinking about that fan, it sounded like a train was coming. I mean, it really would when it was on full volume. And I think the only way you'd really quiet that down is have a less pitch on the blade itself. You'd move less air. And if that's the case, you would also, if it's a variable motor, you'd certainly just move less air. Maybe you turn it on and let it be noisy and cool off that temperature, bring that cooler air from outside in and get that hot air evacuated out of the house, and then set it on low where you just, you know, you're not going to have that buildup of heat. You just move a lower volume of air up and through that fan and out. I believe that's probably where you're going to end up. All right. You can join us as we're talking a little home improvement, and we've covered the gamut today. Let me tell you, we have covered the gamut. Also, when we were talking to the fella, it's still sticking in my mind, the stamped concrete that looked like wood. I bet it's beautiful. And you could tell he's just sick that he put rock salt on it, and of course, spalling took place, and the surface is popping off. And again, when you get to that 20-30%, it's almost resurfacing seems to be the answer. But I want to turn that if it's not stamped concrete. I preached a lot this winter because in many parts of the country, there was a lot of snow. And in the cold, snowy areas where you're driving and you're bringing packs of snow and road salt into your driveway, it's usually right in the apron. You get plop, it falls there and it stays there, and it's corrosive. Or we bring it into, park the car in the garage, and it drops on the garage floor, and again, that is very corrosive, but easily repaired. So if you have something like that, and it's not on a showplace like an entry door porch, it's in the garage, you still want to repair it, but it's not decorative concrete by any stretch of the imagination. You're going to hose that off. You're going to get all that salt off the best you can, either hose and scrub brush or, a power washer or something along those lines. And then using a skim coat of not necessarily a resurfacer, but like a vinyl concrete patcher where it has a bonding agent in it, it'll stick to the old concrete. Mix it up, the powder, mix it up with water. Let it sit about 3 minutes, 5 minutes max. Take a trowel, smooth it over the affected area. If you got pock marks, smooth it over the pock marks. But again, if you've got a lot of it where you've got a large area, you might look at using a resurfacer.

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5: 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Customers are entitled to a refund if a flight is canceled for any reason or significantly delayed, and they opt not to travel, according to the Transportation Department. This policy extends to non-refundable tickets, but the DOT makes that determination on a case-by-case basis. While airlines are required to provide refunds in these circumstances if requested, they aren't barred from offering other ways to correct the situation and often offer a passenger the opportunity to rebook on another flight or a voucher or credit for future travel. In these situations, customers will need to speak with an airline representative and ask for an involuntary refund. And not all customer service reps will be familiar with this term, but Hudson says it could be magic words for a quick refund. Saving you money.

All right, back at it we go, at home with Gary Sullivan. And by the way, if you missed yesterday's show, I want to point out a fellow named Ron Kruger

0: He has a business up in Akron, Canton, Cleveland area called A-Plus Wildlife Control. And Ron joined us yesterday, and I was asking him with the kind of the crazy weather we've had this year, warm, cold, at least where we're at, whether that had more wildlife getting into our attics and staying longer. And the answer was yes, which is why I called him and asked if he could be a guest on yesterday's show. And if you missed that interview, it is available to you wherever you get your podcast. And if it's the iHeart app, just hit podcast, put At Home with Gary Sullivan. Danny's got each hour of this weekend show labeled along with the interview with Ron Kruger. And take a listen, because he tells you how to help prevent that from happening. And I haven't had that experience, knock on wood, but I know people that have, and it's an expensive ordeal from getting those animals out of your house to making the repairs to, in some cases, pulling all the insulation out of the house and sanitizing the attic. And, but if you get a chance, listen to it. It's a good little 15 minutes on prevention of, keeping that wildlife out of your house. All right. Let's get back to the phone calls. We have Jim. Jim, welcome.
1: Good afternoon, Gary.
0: Yes,
1: enjoy
0: sir.
1: Your show.
0: Thank you.
1: I have a question. If you're starting with raw wood, let's say a house project, what are the advantages or disadvantages? What's your opinion on using things like linseed oil, old fashioned formulas, and or milk paint to seal and preserve the wood?
0: Well, they're preservatives. They've, you know, it's got it's got pros and cons, I guess, is really the best way to answer. What are you using it for? How are you, what are you using, or where's it at? Inside? Outside?
1: No, outside.
0: Outside?
1: Yeah, so I'm doing an addition, and I've been reading about, you know, milk paint specifically, and I believe both milk paint and linseed oil, not used in combination, but separately, they get absorbed deep into the wood, and they act as a natural preservative. Yeah, they may fade over time, but it's just a matter of adding more linseed or milk paint, and you're not building up layers.
0: Yeah,
1: and the wood breathes.
0: I got you. Well, to a degree, it'll breathe. You know, like everything, there's the yin and the yang, right? There's good points, and you brought up one of the best points about them is they are excellent penetrants. So they go into wood better than any water-based paint or product that's, you know, available now. However, I can speak mainly on the linseed oil more so than the milk paint. Linseed oil is a Thanksgiving Day buffet for mold spores and mildew. They feed on that oil. So controlling mold and mildew on the outside of your house with a linseed base will be a problem.
1: But if you add like turpentine and some other, I've read there's some formulas to avoid the molds and spores by adding turpentine and one other natural product. I forget what it is at this point.
0: Maybe a zinc.
1: No, that doesn't ring a bell.
0: Okay. So anyway, so maybe you can add that. I wasn't familiar with that. The other thing is, the sun does so much damage, and today's paints are literally second to none in protecting the wood. So I think your reapplication of those products will be much sooner than it would be with today's paints. That's probably the biggest difference. So they penetrate well, susceptible to mold. Maybe you get an additive and fading and bleaching out and maybe possible damage to the wood due from the sun versus the today's paints. Linseed oil was the basis for oil-based paints, and they were not breathable. Today's acrylics are extremely breathable. If you remember old oil-based paints, I remember it well because my house when I was a kid, it was painted with oil-based paints, and it would peel, and we'd scrape it. And when we'd scrape the paint, the wood would be wet.
1: Right.
0: And,
1: no, I do remember that.
0: Yeah. And nowadays, boy, we hardly even have peeling paint, to be honest with you. So I don't know. That's kind of my answer.
1: I appreciate your thoughts on the subject. Thank you very much.
0: You're quite welcome. Thanks, Jim. Take care. Bye bye. I've said it, also many times doing this show is, you know, the one project that I think has got, well, there's a lot of projects that have gotten easier over the course of time. I think plumbing has gotten, easier. They, you know, we used to sweat pipes and we do little of that now. We used to have a special wrench to get a faucet off. Now they're big plastic thumb nuts underneath there. But painting has gotten easier because of the quality of paints. They level out so well on walls now. You don't have to paint as often because of the breathability on the outside, the lack of fading. So my reason for saying that is when it comes to painting, even if it's your first home and you've not painted before, go ahead and give it a wing. I mean, there's all kinds of videos. It's not that difficult. And if you get good quality paint, you may not want to spend the money, but trust me, it's worth it. So are the roller covers, the 99-cent ones, aren't going to do the same kind of job as the $6 ones. Good applicators, good paint will last you a long time. The scrubability is fantastic. The lack of fading is fantastic. The hideability on the coats, even though you still should use two coats, is fantastic. So give that a whirl. I remember reading a book a long time ago when you talk about, you know, farmhouses and everything. It was linseed oil, linseed oil, linseed oil. But they were a buffet for molds and mildews. And they didn't breathe that well. And if they were clear over time, that sun had beat that linseed up and the wood would crack and gray. And you want to hear the weirdest thing? You know what linseed's made out of? Flax oil. So the flax seed. And you know what would happen on the farm? Is the cows would come up to your house and they'd lick the siding. That's what would happen. And after about 8 hours of this weekend show, I'll leave you with that final thought. Fair enough. All right. Danny boy, thank you very much. I got you to laugh. I feel so good about that. Very good.
2: Several times today.
0: Thanks for everything. I appreciate it. And good Lord willing, Danny and I'll both be back next weekend for more At Home with Gary Sullivan.

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5: Get this. 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Oh, my Lord. 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
5: 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I'm not doing it anymore. But...
6: You taught me the error of my ways.
5: That's right. 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

0: Listen as Clay Travis and Buck Sexton recap another week of exposing hypocrisy and fight to protect our freedom. This is Clay Travis and Buck Sexton. Sound off.
1: Welcome, everybody. The Clay Travis and Buck Sexton Show, also known as Clay and Buck. Get started right now. Thanks for being here. We have some really interesting stuff to discuss, to break down, to make sense of, to have some fun with, depending on the topic. CNN had a California debate last night over the governor's race. And wow, does California need Steve Hilton to win that governor's race? These other people are nuts. These are a bunch of wackos. California, a perfect example of an amazing place. And I still love California. I just, the people in charge doing everything they can to make it as unlivable as possible. Marco Rubio taking on job number 16 yesterday of being a press briefer. And we have some very interesting updates from him on Operation Epic Fury, all that whole Iran situation. Barack Obama sat down with Stephen Colbert. Meh. But Barack Obama praises Orhan Mamdani, so that's something that you want to keep on your radar. We've got some other things. Ted Turner passed away. Rest in peace, Ted Turner. We might talk a bit about not just that legacy, but also the future of CNN and cable news. And Clay, this one really hit home for me. Ken Griffin, not letting bygones be bygones with the Mamdani, hey, I'm going to like just target this guy as an individual, show up at his home, basically at his building, and say, look at this rich guy who lives here. What a jerk. So now Ken Griffin's like, that's cool. Doubling down on Miami, doubling down on Florida, gonna cost New York. Oh my gosh. Over the full course of what Citadel would have brought, it's billions of dollars gonna go to Florida instead of New York here, Clay. So, do you want to do California debate or you want to do Ken Griffin first? I'll actually throw this here. You pick door number two.
2: I defer to both. I think the Ken Griffin situation is more significant, honestly.
1: So I do too, but I wanted to make sure that I wasn't being Florida man on this one, because this is another moment.
2: I don't think it's just Florida man. I think it's New York City. I think this actually ties in with California. I think all of these are connected, and I'm spending a lot of time thinking about it because of where I live in Tennessee, but this is emblematic, I think, of the ongoing COVID fallout. And you're seeing it with redistricting, and I think it's a big picture thing that is impacting everything. You and I talked about, if we were giving advice to kids these days, where would you move? Where's a good place to go start a career? You'd like to be somewhere where a rising tide can lift all boats. It's easier to be successful in a city that is growing, in a state that is successful. And so I think the Democrats are getting everything wrong, and the Mamdani decision, it directly impacts why you left New York City. New York City needs as many of yous as they can have.
1: They need a lot of Buck Sexton.
2: Not trying to blow you up too much, but look, in order for that city to work, you need as many people with as much money, success as possible to fund all of the big government excess. It's not coming from poor people. You need rich people. And this is the very idea that you would taunt someone who is investing the money that he has into New York City is emblematic of a broken understanding of basic capitalism.
1: So a couple things. One, I also want to put on our radar, we will talk about what happened in Indiana last night.
2: Oh yeah.
1: Where a bunch of Indiana state senators, we had a busy news day, but don't worry, we're not going to forget about this one. Those Indiana state senators who were like, we're not going to do redistricting because it's mean. Not a smart career move if you wanted to stay in the Indiana Senate. Put it that way. Trump and the MAGA grassroots came after them. And look, they deserve to lose their jobs. It's that simple. Made a really bad move. Really bad move. They got fired. I hope they enjoy, you know, selling real estate or building lawnmowers or whatever they plan to do going forward. But they're not going to be in the state Senate anymore. And now we're going to get to that story in a little bit. We've also, as we said, got this Mamdani situation in New York, and it's emblematic. Remember, Mamdani is being held up as someone, and I think he's increasingly going to be more of a brand within the Democrat Party. He can't run for president because he wasn't born here. but Barack Obama praises him. You know, he's getting a lot of attention, but now people are starting to say, hold on a second. He's slick. He's a smooth talker, but what is he actually doing in New York City? How is that going for the city of New York? Here is Ken Griffin, who is a billionaire many times, I think tens of times over. And here he's saying at a conference, look, New York, it's really straightforward. The leadership of New York City has said you are not really welcome here. So we're going to make a different choice. Play 14.
3: When we moved from Chicago, there was a debate between New York and Miami. It's unquestionably true that we made the right choice. I'll leave it at that. It's unquestionably true that we made the right choice. And now what the mayor of New York has made clear to my partners, and principally my New York partners, is that we need to double down on our bet in Miami, because we want to be in a state that embraces business, that embraces education, that embraces personal freedom and liberty, and that embraces people having an opportunity to live the American dream.
1: Excellence, Clay. That's one way to put it. A state that welcomes and celebrates excellence and tries to make it more possible for everybody in their own way to achieve excellence.
2: I tweeted this. If you are a small business owner who is hoping to build a medium-sized business and one day maybe a large business, I wouldn't want to found one in New York or California right now. I've founded businesses. I've been involved in them. I've said this on the show, but I had a conversation recently with an accountant, and he's been doing this for a long time. And he said, oh, I presume that you will be filing your LLCs in Delaware. And I said, you presume wrong, because I don't want any blue states to have access directly to my companies. I want them based here in Tennessee, where I feel like we have good leadership and I know the people that are going to be making decisions in the generation ahead. And you're in Florida. I feel very comfortable and I'm going to have a decent amount of business interest in Florida. Same thing in Texas. And look, there are other states as well. But to me, the story of Texas, Tennessee, and Florida versus California, Illinois, and New York is going to be one that plays out generationally. Used to be New York City, Chicago, LA, people wanted to be there. I think Miami, Nashville, multiple cities, Dallas, Houston, Austin, whichever ones you want to point to in Texas, are going to surge in the next generation even more than they already have, because like just what you just said, excellence is being attacked. The meritocracy is being attacked. Most of us are never going to become billionaires, but we should celebrate those who do, because they make all of American life better than it would be without billionaires. I know it's really popular with AOC or Bernie to run around and say billionaires are bad. I mean, what do they even mean? Think about this, Buck. Elon Musk, Jeff Bezos, those guys have very different personalities, but what they have in common is they built incredible American businesses that have made, I really do believe this, all of our lives better than they would have been if those businesses did not exist. And that should be encouraged. And I just feel like what the Democrat Party is becoming is a resentful, angry party that attacks success. Now, the irony here is billionaires actually fund most of the anti-billionaire propulsion from inside of the Democrat Party, which is its own irony. But this is emblematic and representative of what happened. Buck, do you remember? I'm sure you remember it well. When Amazon wanted to put one of its headquarters in New York City, and AOC and others didn't understand the concept of tax, basically tax abatements to allow people to build, and said, we're giving them billions of dollars. And you're like, no, you're giving them tax breaks because they're bringing a ton of business. Should understand basic economics. She ran them off. And this, to me, running Ken Griffin off is connected to that, which is just a fundamentally anti-business mindset that has taken root in New York City that I think is going to destroy the underlying budget.
1: Resentment politics is very good for getting people to listen to you and to maybe gain personal brand support, to just play on resentment, class warfare, but it always fails as policy. So it's good as politics in the sense that you say, like, yeah, the fat cats. This, by the way, Bernie Sanders' whole career is based off this. I mean, there's all these different politicians. Elizabeth Warren's whole career. Elizabeth Warren.
2: Yeah.
1: Just took her tomahawk to Spirit Airlines and scalped it, you know? This is where we are. These people pretend to care about people that are frustrated, that feel like they're in a tough spot. And the horrible irony is the very policies pushed by people like AOC, like Bernie, like Elizabeth Warren, make things harder for the people who are actually trying to earn their way, build, and get ahead. The middle class of America. And so this is something, Clay, that it's not just for New York, you're right. It's all across the country. We keep seeing this play out. But Ken Griffin, I think, is really hammering this home, because when you think about what Mamdani did, Ken Griffin's a private, I mean, he's a, you know, public in a sense, but he's just a guy. He's not a politician. He wasn't picking a fight with Mamdani. He was getting ready to build a multi-billion dollar headquarters in New York. And Mamdani's gonna pick a fight with him?
2: I mean, well, yeah, I think all that's right. We should also, I don't think we can overlook, he doxed where he lives, which is not very far from where the United Healthcare CEO was murdered in cold blood.
1: That is pointed out by Ken Griffin during his sit-down. This is cut 15. Listen to what he says.
3: You literally look at the first time, and you're like, you got to be kidding me. Okay? And then the second time, you're like, you know what? This is actually, this has gone from creepy to actually not really creepy. This has gone frightening. You know, Mondambi's making it really clear. New York doesn't welcome success. Are these states trying to push away from their populations those who really do believe in the merits of capitalism, the merits of a free society, the importance of education?
1: The answer is yes.
2: Yeah.
1: He's a socialist. The answer is yes. These people can call themselves Democrats all day. They are socialists. We already have a massive welfare state in this country and in New York specifically, Clay. They have massive tax burdens. They have unbelievable amounts of waste, fraud, and abuse. And so many people who are getting a free ride and a free lunch off of other people. And it's not enough, because it's never enough.
2: Let me also point out, Ken Griffin donated $450 million to a New York area hospital. $450 million donation. So in addition to all the taxes that he is paying, and I don't know Ken Griffin, I don't have any relationship with him, good or ill, right? I've never met the guy. But New York should want as many Ken Griffins as possible. New York should want as many Buck Sextons as possible. They are completely destroying the fabric of what New York was made great by, which to a large extent, Buck, was Wall Street, finance, guys getting super rich thanks to capitalism, and then paying a ton of taxes, and we've talked about this, and then they go out and they pay a ton for their kids' schools, and they have all this different, what I call the penumbra of success, the number of people they employ, from maids to gardeners to restaurants that they go and they spend money in. Again, I think the Democrat Party has lost all ability to understand basic business. And that wasn't always the case. Who is a really pro-business Democrat now? There's almost not an existing one. They're all the Elizabeth Warrens, the Bernie Sanders of the world. They have all of this wealth because of capitalism, and they're angry about capitalism. I don't know if they know better, or not. But they're certainly, to your point, willing to trade on it because class resentment, economic warfare, identity politics, anger that you don't have what others have is the foundation of the Democrat Party now. And it would be bad if that were just the case. But Buck, they're also celebrating murders. Luigi Mangione is wildly popular. There are going to be, unfortunately, others that try to kill President Trump. They want violence to occur for successful Republicans, and look at what happened to Charlie Kirk. They're going to create more and more of it. We'll take your calls on this, but I do think this is a big story because it's where we're all headed, and I think a lot of you have to make decisions. Where do you want to live over the next generation? Where should your kids and grandkids live? Increasingly, my answer would not be New York, Chicago, or L.A.
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8: Anthony Fauci, his top advisor, 78-year-old David Morenz, has been charged with conspiracy against the United States. He was a senior advisor to Fauci from 2006 to 2022. He did business from a private email account. Gee, that sounds a little like Hillary, too, remember? And she got away with it. He was the liaison for tips on how to evade records requests. This guy got caught emailing the following. As though he's trying to be cagey. There's no worry about their freedom of information. I can either send stuff to Tony on his private email or hand it to him at work or at his house. He's too smart to let colleagues send him stuff that could cause trouble. Unquote. How about this? He said, hey, I learned from our lady over there how to make emails disappear after I'm told that before the search starts. Plus, I deleted most of those earlier emails after sending them to Gmail. I said, you know, we should always communicate on Gmail because my email at NIH is known by Freedom of Information constantly, and I need to delete anything I don't want to have to see in the New York Times. He's describing how he should start using secret emails to hide something. Oh, my God. Well, sir, Judge, I think we're ready to reveal our verdict. He, of course, oversaw the grant to NIH. Oh, here we go again with the nonprofits, these NGO things. A nonprofit Manhattan-based company called EcoHealth Alliance ended up funneling U.S. taxpayer dollars to the Wuhan Institute of Virology for Bat Coronavirus Research. And he hid the information, he hid the link, and he did it for Fauci so they could communicate in private and not get caught.
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2: We were just, thank you for hanging out with us, talking off air as we often do, but here's a little bit of basic math for you. And I'm curious, I'd like to get some feedback. But let's say you live in New York City and you make $10 million a year. There are not very many $10 million a year earners, but many of them would be associated with Ken Griffin. So let's think about that for a minute. You pay in New York City, Buck, you well know, not because you're making $10 million, but because you've had to pay these taxes, 114%. If you make $10 million, that's $1.4 million a year that you are paying in New York City and federal taxes. That is $1.4 million a year. It doesn't take very many guys, they're mostly men, but can be some gals too, who make $10 million or more deciding, screw it, I'm moving to Tennessee, Texas, or Florida. You get a $1.4 million pay raise on a $10 million salary. Think about that. You can move to Nashville, Miami. You can move to Houston,
1: you're
2: Dallas.
1: You're thinking about it in terms of a lot of money, but Clay, think about it in terms of, I mean, you know, for people that's an extreme high earner, that's a 0.01% earner. But in New York City, people are going to hear this, they're going to go nuts, but making $500,000-$700,000, that's very standard for finance for people who aren't even particularly senior. And you, that extra $100,000 that you get matters a lot to those
2: people. But I mean, think about it. There aren't that many of those guys. And when you leave, you take that $1.4 million a year or that $140,000 a year or that $50,000 a year that you otherwise were paying. It's gone forever. And you extrapolate that into the future. It is devastating for public policy. New York has what, a $5 billion shortfall now? And Mamdani's response to that was, I'm going to tax the people who are successful even more, such that now he has run out of town one of the most successful people to have connection in New York City. It is suicide. It is political suicide. It is suicide for those cities. And I think, again, this New York, California, Illinois, get out of town. You guys are in trouble. I'm telling you, if you can, Florida, Tennessee, and Texas, we are going to thrive in these states, the likes of which you have never seen. Just wait for it. It's going to be crazy to see. I'm telling you, it's a big one.
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12: Well, what do you think of Cash Patel's bourbon issue, giving away custom bottles of bourbon to people that he meets?
13: We really haven't talked about it, but Cash Patel, what a character when he started fighting back about them complaining that he was a drinker and taking personal time and stuff like that. She said, oh, yeah, now he's up in the ante. God bless him, I guess. man's a cop. He's the nation's cop. He's trying to clear up stuff. He's doing everything the right thing. He's finding out that Christopher freaking Wray, the disgrace of Atlanta, the former FBI director. So he's kicking ass. He's doing the right thing. So I don't care if he wants to have a drink once in a while. In fact, if I'm concerned, when he's ready to leave work, if he wants to have a shot for the road in a limousine or something, let him take it. God, what are they talking
12: about?
13: These are just
12: customized bottles of Woodford Reserve that he has had them etched with the FBI shield on it.
13: I love
12: it. And his name, Cash Patel. Some bottles are signed by him, and he would take them to events, law enforcement conventions, things of that nature, give them to special people that he met, give them to civilians he came in contact with. The Atlantic magazine found one for sale on eBay. They didn't say how much they had to pay for it. They bought it just to find out what was going on.
13: He took
12: a case to Milan, Italy for the hockey games they went to. But it's not like he's just popping a bottle open and just chugging it. These are gifts. They're personalized gifts from the director of the FBI.
13: It wouldn't matter. He could do anything. And this country is so destroyed. We'll never come back together. I don't believe we'll ever come back together, because the very fact that every freaking Democrat in America would love to be able to jump on that as though there's something wrong with giving a commemorative anything. I mean, it's just whatever happens with a conservative under Donald Trump is obviously bad from half the nation. And they can't help it. They can't stop.
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13: Anthony Fauci, his top advisor, 78-year-old David Morenz, has been charged with conspiracy against the United States. He was a senior advisor to Fauci from 2006 to 2022. He did business from a private email account. Gee, that sounds a little like Hillary, too, remember? And she got away with it. He was the liaison for tips on how to evade records requests. This guy got caught emailing the following as though he's trying to be cagey. There's no worry about their freedom of information. I can either send stuff to Tony on his private email or hand it to him at work or at his house. He's too smart to let colleagues send him stuff that could cause trouble, unquote. How about this? He said, hey, I learned from our lady over there how to make emails disappear after I'm told that before the search starts. Plus, I deleted most of those earlier emails after sending them to Gmail. I said, you know, we should always communicate on Gmail because my email at NIH is known by Freedom of Information constantly, and I need to delete anything I don't want have to see in the New York Times. He's describing how he should start using secret emails to hide something. Oh, my God. Well, sir, Judge, I think we're ready to reveal our verdict. He, of course, oversaw the grant to NIH. Oh, here we go again with the nonprofits, these NGO things. A nonprofit Manhattan-based company called EcoHealth Alliance ended up funneling U.S. taxpayer dollars to the Wuhan Institute of Virology for bat coronavirus research. And he hid the information, he hid the link, and he did it for Fauci so they could communicate in private and not get caught.
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14: Speaking of which, I went to Walmart last night. 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
1: All right, welcome back in here to Clay and Buck. Let's switch coasts, shall we? Sorry, whole middle of the country. We're putting our focus from the Atlantic to the Pacific for the moment. California and what's going on over there. In New York, you have Kami Mamdani doing what we all knew he would do. None of this is surprising. That's the other part of this, too. It's not the least bit of a shock that he's as inept at governance as we all said he was. That's why we said it would be the case. But beyond that, you have in California a state that should be the just undisputed jewel of America. And, you know, I give it credit where it's due. It's still a beautiful place and has a lot going for it, but it is just a mess in terms of governance and the budgets and the taxes and the housing situation, the homelessness. Clay, did we even get to yesterday? This is a little bit of an aside. The guy who burned down the Palisades, it was arson. It was not climate change. Was a fan of Luigi the Assassin.
2: Yes.
1: And basically a left-wing loon. Essentially,
2: yes.
1: Yeah. I mean, this should be a much more prominent news story than it is, but of course it does not serve the interests of the left, so the Democrat media doesn't want to spend any time on it, but we just wanted to note, there are people, I mean, there are major newspapers that when that fire's happening, they're like, this is because we don't take climate change seriously. No, actually a left-wing maniac who probably watches some of these, or listens to some of these, you know, insane left-wing podcasters out there, started a fire and burned down an entire part of a city, a beautiful historic part of a city. Yes, Clay.
2: To your point, they also haven't gotten to rebuild.
1: Yeah.
2: I mean, as this is a crazy left winger burned down, to your point, it wasn't climate change. He was inspired by Luigi Mangione. And he wanted to be a hero like he was broken brain. But when you see people be praised for awful events like this, they still aren't letting people rebuild. And I love LA. I do. And we have a big audience of people listening in LA. I've spent more time in LA probably than any city other than Nashville because Fox Sports is based out there. I traveled to LA over the last decade.
1: I was moved there 10 years ago. I was looking at homes in LA a decade ago. I really thought about it.
2: It's a beautiful place to Buck's point. California, I think this is the perfect analogy. California is a super attractive woman, a super hot chick, that gets away with all sorts of awful decisions because of the natural beauty.
1: And she always ends up stumbling into the Uber, like, about to puke because she's made bad decisions, you know?
2: And people make excuses. But people make excuses because it's such a beautiful place to live. But my goodness, it is incompetent. And when I see the California debate, to your point, Buck, last night on CNN, the idea that someone like Katie, remember they were going to elect Swalwell. He was the big favorite.
1: Yeah.
2: And then they code-redded him because of all the things that he had been doing. And now
1: you've got Katie Porter, Tom Steyer. These are the two leading lights of the California Democrats. Let's start I want to start with Katie Porter. I was going to go to Steyer. Let's start with Katie Porter here. As you know, perhaps most famous, for throwing a boiling pot of potatoes at her now ex-husband, I believe. And she is absolutely just astonished that anybody would want to talk about her temperament. Play two.
3: I can't believe that on a stage with 30 minutes of interrupting and bickering and name-calling and shouting and disrespect for everyone up here who's stepping into public service, that anyone wants to talk about my temperament.
4: You were actually interrupting them too. I don't know why you want to act like you weren't.
3: Oh, cowboy.
4: Steve and I sat here smiling at each other because we're just watching you all prove to everyone why they can't vote for a Democrat.
1: Nice work by Bianco there. Credit where it's due, jumping in to say, I mean, Clay, Katie Porter here is indicative, I think, of the state of the Democrat Party, which is a bit of just constant gaslighting. Constant gaslighting about what we know about these people, what they've done. I mean, Gavin Newsom is really, and this is going to probably hit too close to home. He's the guy who gets caught cheating on his wife with the maid by his wife, who a day later is like, honey, what are you talking about? That was a bad dream. Like, he'll say anything.
2: But speaking of say anything, listen to cut three. This is, again, just how broken California politics are. Should illegal aliens get free health care? Katie Porter just says, yes, that's what Californians deserve. This is what happened last night. They try to argue, oh, we don't want free health care for illegal immigrants. Except she was directly asked and she said she does. Cut three.
5: Congresswoman Porter, your thoughts on the idea of funding health care for undocumented immigrants statewide?
3: Yes.
5: Yes. And that's, by the way, what
3: I think Californians deserve.
2: Not hemming and hawing. No, like, attempting to argue, oh, there's some subtlety here. No, your tax dollars should go. By the way, if you're like, well, that's just California, where do you think a lot of those tax dollars come from? Us. Because of the way that this is paid out. And it wasn't just Katie Porter who was one of the Democrat leading candidates. It was also Tom Steyer, who is a billionaire. And here is what he had to say. He says, ICE, it's a criminal operation. And just listen to how crazy this answer is. This is what California Democrats believe. Cut one.
6: The governor of California should hold people accountable who break the laws of California, specifically including ICE agents and the people who send them to racially profile, which is illegal, and use violence against Californians, which is illegal. And it should go up the chain to the supervisors, right up to Stephen Miller. If he's sending people to racially profile and hurt Californians or kill Californians, he should be held liable. It is not legal for federal agents to come to California and break the law. It is absolutely critical that California's governor does stand up for everyone in California. That, in fact, ICE, to me, is a criminal operation. I've said all along, we should abolish ICE. It's breaking the law. It is coming here deliberately to break the law.
1: All you have to know about Tom Steyer is that this is a guy who is so disconnected from reality that he thinks that climate change is the biggest threat we face. There's very few. He's now the Japanese soldier a few years after the end of World War II on the island, who they find him, and he still thinks he's... Very few people are on the climate change is an existential threat train these days. He's one of them. And he says ICE is a criminal operation. Absurd. Absurd.
2: Sorry, I got fired up. Tennessee has just bucked. So all of that is, I co-signed with all that. I was just trying to catch up. Tennessee has officially released their map with 9 Republican districts. So my phone has blown up with all the map pictures. We need to get into that, that impact with Indiana and everything else. But at the same time, I mean, I think this ties in with the way we opened the show. You have California floundering in incompetence. You have far left-wing ideas being espoused by Tom Steyer, Katie Porter. We believe Bianco, Hilton, my goodness, it would be great.

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1: That Trump won by 20, we've got to make sure that we protect Democrat seats. And all of the senators, by and large, I think six of them, five of them for sure, it looks like a sixth as well, all lose their seats in the Indiana State Senate because people in Indiana are fed up. So really, Buck, what you have is the story of the coasts imploding, New York, L.A., I think, unfortunately for people in Illinois, Chicago has to be considered a coastal community. And they are on the coast of the Great Lakes. And then on the flip side, you've got states in the middle part of the country that are making rational, reasonable decisions to make them even more rock-ribbed red. And Buck, they're going to thrive over the next 20 years. It's really kind of a fascinating time in our American political culture because you have two divergent paths being taken. And I think Republicans are on the right side of all of this. And the question is, can someone sane like Steve Hilton in California get enough of a coalition? Can Spencer Pratt? Is there any real opposition to the Mamdanis and Hochuls of the world in New York? I think people there are in for a world of hurt. I just really do. And it's why if I could give advice, if you can, leave. I would leave. I just think a lot of what you love about the place that you call home is vanishing in a hurry out there. And I hope some people who are staying, like Steve Hilton, can fight and win. But I just think the overall trend lines are incredibly difficult for a lot of people out there.
2: I won't give up hope for New York. California, you may be on your own. Just kidding. But I'm hopeful that there's some semblance of sanity that will come to these places. D.C., I didn't even get into the mayor of Seattle.
1: Oh, she's that's an awful
2: story. She's just a whack job. What is wrong with people who live in Seattle? How do they not? Honestly, I want some crazy libs from Seattle to call in. Explain to me why you think having this idiot in charge of things that affect your day-to-day life, specifically safety. She's like, we shouldn't have cameras in public places to capture crime. That's bad. It's a public place. Don't you want people to be safe? Don't you want crimes to be solved? By the way, the answer is no. Because she's not going to like who's committing the crimes. Because it's not guys wearing red MAGA hats who are carrying pocket constitutions. That's not who's committing the crimes, the violent ones in Seattle. So she doesn't want there to be cameras. Clay, these people are insane. They're insane.
1: Look, 100%. I will say this. Thank the Lord for all the cameras. You, I think, articulately and succinctly pointed out that body cameras on cops basically ended BLM. Because now we see every time they try to turn something into a story, it is almost always that they were a danger.
2: I'd say 3 out of 4 times now when someone tries to make an issue of this stuff, Clay, I say, oh, I would have shot that person sooner if I were the cop.
1: Showing often great restraint. And by the way, if they don't, everybody sees it and they say, you know what? That cop committed a crime. It's rare, but it's very easy. I actually like the fact that we have videos like this because that 77-year-old guy, we wouldn't have even, they would have just said, oh, that didn't happen. He tripped and fell. Yeah. We didn't hit him.
2: Yeah.
1: Right? And then we see the video and it's awful. Same thing happened with the Minneapolis shooting. They have video of the crazy guy. Remember when everybody said, oh, Minneapolis is going to be the issue that defines the midterms. And then we found out that both of the people that got shot were crazy and one of them had been screaming at ICE agents and kicking their rear of their car and he was carrying around a gun and the other one showed up and all of this, the videos that come out confirm very often what you and I and many of our listeners out there know, which is the left in this country has gone insane and the choices they're making are making their lives worse, not better. I understand anger. Making poor choices when you're angry often puts you in a worse position than you would be in if you did nothing at all.
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5: Well, what do you think of Cash Patel's bourbon issue, giving away custom bottles of bourbon to people that he meets?
6: We really haven't talked about it, but Cash Patel, what a character when he started fighting back about them complaining that he was a drinker and taking personal time and stuff like that. She said, oh, yeah, now he's up in the ante. God bless him, I guess. Man's a cop. He's the nation's cop. He's trying to clear up stuff. He's doing everything the right thing. He's finding out that Christopher freaking Ray, the disgrace of Atlanta, the former FBI director. So he's kicking ass. He's doing the right thing. So I don't care if he wants to have a drink once in a while. In fact, I'm concerned when he's ready to leave work, if he wants to have shot for the road in a limousine or something, let him take it. God, what are they talking
5: about? Customized bottles of Woodford Reserve that he has had them etched with the FBI shield on it.
6: I love
5: it. And his name, Cash Patel. Some bottles are signed by him, and he would take them to events, law enforcement conventions, things of that nature, give them to special people that he met, give them to civilians he came in contact with. The Atlantic magazine found one for sale on eBay. They didn't say how much they had to pay for it. They bought it just to find out what was going on.
6: Oh,
5: and he took a case to Milan, Italy for the hockey games that he went to. But it's not like he's just popping the bottle open and just chugging it. These are gifts. They're personalized gifts from the director of the FBI.
6: It wouldn't matter. He could do anything, and believe me, this country is so destroyed. We'll never come back together. I don't believe we'll ever come back together because the very fact that every freaking Democrat in America would love to be able to jump on that as though there's something wrong with giving a commemorative anything. I mean, it's just whatever happens with a conservative under Donald Trump is obviously bad from half the nation, and they can't help it. They can't stop.
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8: Now that the weather's getting warm across much of the U.S., you may be tempted to let your dog get her or his sniff on and hang out your car window.
9: They love a mixture of odors, and they're trying to collect them.
8: But Dr. Michael Bailey of the American Veterinary Medical Association says keep your dog inside the car. He's worried about eye damage, and no sniff is worth that.
9: An insect hits him in the eye. I'm not talking about anything major like a stick or stone or something. I'm just talking about this insect hitting them, and that can cause a lot of corneal damage.
8: And if that eye is hit hard enough,
9: we could even be talking about any nucleation where they have to remove the eye.
8: Your dog could also fall out of the window. But Dr. Bailey says you don't have to take all the joy out of a car ride for your dog.
9: You can have the window down where they can stick their nose just out, but yet they can't go anywhere.
8: Take a pause for a good sniff. Jill Nato, Fox News.

0: Welcome back in. We're talking about East and West Coast life and the people in the middle part of the country. I would say Florida obviously has East Coast vibes, but people in red states making rational decisions, people in blue states making poor ones. I was reading about the current situation on San Diego beaches, which I was in disbelief over because I've been talking with my wife, I don't know, 20 years ago we went to Condado. And we couldn't afford to stay on the, the Hotel Coronado, which is beautiful on, in San Diego, one of the nicest hotels in the country. Couldn't afford to stay there. It was beautiful. We went around the facilities and we were like, man, this is incredible. Maybe one day we can come back. We can stay in a hotel that's nice. And we're going to be in Southern California some this summer. And I was thinking about places to go. Fuck. Many of the beaches, I didn't even realize this, and some of you in San Diego are probably dealing with this, and you're like, thankfully somebody's talking about this on a national level. Mexican untreated sewage is so bad in Southern California now, and I'm talking about deep Southern California, the San Diego area, that hundreds of days a year, the beaches are shut down because it's too toxic to go into the water. Hundreds of days a year. At that hotel.
1: Raw sewage.
0: Yes.
1: Raw. They're putting poop in the water.
0: Yes. Yeah. Untreated, raw sewage from Tijuana, from Mexico, has got San Diego beaches. You can't go in the water hundreds of days a year. The smell is so bad now, often, Buck, for people who live on the coast that they can't open their windows. What are we doing? And I understand that's Mexico that is creating an issue in California. You're telling me that California can't figure out how to get poop away from its beaches so that people can use it in San Diego? I don't even want to stay at that hotel now. I certainly don't want to get in the water. That has to be tons of you out there thinking, what is going on? This is crazy town.
1: Yeah. Why is Mexico such a mess? That's a whole other conversation. We're going to come back here in a few minutes with some excellent stuff for all of you. Jim Jordan, I believe, will be with us, Mr.
0: That's
1: Clay.
0: Right.
1: We have some things to talk to him about. We've also got Clay leading us on a journey perhaps to Indiana, perhaps to the election results from last night where a bunch of weak Republicans got their comeuppance.
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7: Monday, May the 4th be with you. It's Star Wars Day, the celebrations of all things from a galaxy far, far away. Expect local events, merchandise drops, and the finale of another Star Wars spinoff series. Tuesday, Vice President J.D. Vance heads to Iowa for an appearance alongside Congressman Zach Nunn. Also, Fox News anchor Brett Baer releases his latest book, The Case for America, an argument on behalf of our nation. It defends the experiment that began as America 250 years ago by analyzing our history, values, and national character. Thursday, it's the National Day of Prayer, an annual celebration that encourages Americans to pray for the nation and its leaders. It's been observed continuously since 1952. Friday will be the release of the April jobs report. Economists will be looking to the numbers to get a reading on the American economy amid uncertainty over oil prices due to the Iran war and tariff refunds that began to be dispersed last month. And that's a look at your week ahead. I'm Tom Graham, Fox News.
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10: Tragedy on the runway. I'm Chris DeMeo, Fox News. A Frontier Airlines plane struck and killed a person on the runway at Denver International Airport late Friday night after the person climbed the airport's perimeter fence. Fox's Max Gordon has more.
11: Frontier Flight 4345 was hurtling down the runway, taking off for Los Angeles, when they struck a person who had gotten out onto the runway. Here's radio traffic right after the collision.
12: We just hit somebody. We have an engine fire.
11: Smoke was reported in the cabin, and passengers were evacuated via slides as a precautionary measure. The Airbus A321 was carrying 224 passengers and 7 crew members. Airport officials say they checked the fence line after the incident, finding it intact. The identity of the person, though, is still unknown. And the runway where the incident took place was shut down for a time so investigators could do their work. But according to airport officials, the accident scene has now been cleared and the runway is back open.
10: 12 people reported with minor injuries. A fighting flares up again between the U.S. and Iran as Washington awaits word from Tehran on a peace proposal.
13: Now, all was calm today in the UAE after 3 different missile and drone attacks from Iran earlier this week and after U.S. destroyers came under attack in the Strait of Hormuz on 2 separate occasions. On the latter, Secretary of State Marco Rubio said U.S. forces launched a...
14: Only stupid countries don't shoot back when you're shot at, and we're not a stupid country.
13: And a senior British official telling our own Brett Baer the U.K. is getting in on the action, dispatching a Type 45 destroyer to the region. HMS Dragon has air defense capability, but cannot launch land attack missiles like our destroyers fire those Tomahawk cruise missiles. And the French have sent their only aircraft carrier to the Red Sea after a recent transit through the Suez Canal.
10: That's Fox's Lucas Tomlinson reporting from Dubai. A deal is yet to be made between the U.S. and Iran, but the ceasefire reportedly continues. 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
10: Nearly a dozen people were injured on Saturday after a boat reportedly exploded in North Miami Beach.
18: Miami-Dade Fire Rescue, along with Coast Guard and FWC, responded to reports of a possible boat explosion on the water and multiple injuries.
10: Miami-Dade Fire Rescue Battalion Chief Juan Arreyes. Officials in at least 6 states are monitoring for hantavirus infections following an outbreak on a cruise ship.
6: The cruise ship impacted by the deadly hantavirus outbreak will disembark in the Canary Islands off the coast of Africa. The World Health Organization is reassuring people that there's no risk to the public. There are more than 140 passengers and crew aboard the ship, where three people died earlier, but officials say no one is currently showing signs of the hantavirus. 17 Americans on the ship will now be flown to Nebraska, where they'll quarantine and be monitored by a CDC team. Officials in six states are also monitoring nine other Americans who left the boat early.
10: That's Fox's Chanley Painter. It's believed the outbreak originated from a Dutch couple while on a birdwatching trip. A suicide bomber and gunman killed 12 police officers in an attack on a security post in Pakistan. They detonated an explosives-filled truck. Meantime, a former Atlanta Braves manager has died.
19: The team announced today that Hall of Fame manager Bobby Cox has died. Cox had short stints with the Braves and the Toronto Blue Jays in the 70s and 80s before returning to Atlanta in 1990. The Braves won 14 straight division titles and a World Series championship in 1995, the last year that Ted Turner owned the team. Turner died on Wednesday at the age of 87. Bobby Cox ended his career in 2010, ranking fourth in all-time wins. Bobby Cox was 84 years old.
10: Fox's John Scott. I'm Chris DeMayo. This is Fox News.
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21: Wouldn't it be with a division because of the leftist, the hateful, violent Democrat Party turned socialist? Can you imagine what it would be like if we actually taught patriotism in schools to show what it means, what it is, why it's important? What would it be like in this country if all of us, or most all of us, really loved America? If people flew their flags and they just, you know, were happier, I think we'd just be a happier people.
22: 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And yeah. Now that the media is now centralized once again in New York and L.A., that's all we get. And it's all negative. Yeah. And it's not America. That really is not the most of us.
21: It's not.
22: They're taught to hate everything.
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0: Listen as Clay Travis and Buck Sexton recap another week of exposing hypocrisy and fight to protect our freedom. This is Clay Travis and Buck Sexton. Sound off.
1: Okay, let's get some good news, Buck. Hour number two underway. Let me hit you with a bunch of positivity. By the way, President Trump speaking right now in the White House live to military moms. We will see if he takes questions and certainly will update you if that occurs. Okay, so right off the top, the stock market is hitting record highs anew. As the S&P 500, the NASDAQ, the Dow is close to a record high, all reacting positively to potential peace in Iran. We will see what different directions this may go before all is said and done. But the price of oil and gas down about $7 today to about $95 a barrel. When the war started, gas was $68 a barrel, so this is significant to bring it back down. We talked yesterday about the idea that I threw out that some people liked and other people thought was crazy of the United States providing insurance to several of the tankers that are currently sitting, not moving, in the Strait of Hormuz. And we will continue to update you on how that is going, but rest assured, if you have 401ks, April was one of the best months we have seen for stocks in years. Stock market skyrocketed. And last year in April, you'll remember, they said, oh my goodness, President Trump's going to destroy the economy. And the reality is that the S&P 500 is up 2,400 points roughly since April of last year, which is a crazy increase, over 40% just since then. So all of that is underway on the economic front. Oil prices down and stock market to record high. So that is positive. Buck, also positive, there is right now, I think, a significant chance that certainly many southern states are going to be redrawing their congressional district maps, and that is going to have a potentially transformative impact on the House races coming up this fall. And let me tell you about this in particular. The state of Tennessee, while we are on the air, and I was following it, I was trying to zoom in to look at all the different districts. The state of Tennessee, while we are on the air, has released a brand new map, which would eliminate the so-called Democrat racially gerrymandered seat in Memphis and would deliver the entire state of Tennessee 9-0 from 8-1 for the Republican Party. Louisiana is redrafting and redrawing the lines in its state. Alabama is doing the same. South Carolina is as well. And so the impact here can end up being pretty substantial when you combine it with what went on down in Florida, where DeSantis redrew the maps. And we talked about with the House Speaker yesterday that new map. Buck, let me also tell you this. There is
2: I'm being hit with tidal waves of positivity. I'm like, oh my gosh, everything's so good. Clay, I can't handle all the good things. Keep it coming.
1: There is, I think, a lot of nervousness in Virginia about whether the map that they voted on to make a 10-1 advantage in Virginia is going to be legal. And as we are speaking, the FBI has raided the Senate pro tem of Virginia, the Democrat who is near the top of the Virginia State Senate. And there are substantial allegations of wrongdoing there, having to do with a lot of different fraud. Now, all of that, I would also put this in the positive category. Last night in Indiana, we called these guys out. We had Senator Banks on. We might need to have him on again because he led the charge on this. He may be listening right now as he's driving around in Indiana. Senator Banks said it's unacceptable what the Indiana Senate did, state Senate. And there are other many different of you listening to us right now who are Republicans in Indiana that were very frustrated by this too. Indiana, as you see raw, naked partisan politics from so many different blue states and even purple states like Virginia, where Democrats currently have control. Indiana said, we don't want to violate norms. We're not going to redistrict. The Senate, I think the House passed it. The Senate there, several of the Republican senators said no. They basically got wiped out last night in the primary. And many of these races, Buck, were not remotely close. Five of them have lost their seats. One of them is, I am told, going to lose his seat before all is said and done. We'll see. Six of them swept out. And I think that a lot of people in Indiana are waking up this morning and saying, we're tired of having sort of what I would say, Buck, is the country club Republican element that has been unwilling to actually realize the fight that we're in. And so I just gave you a long litany. I know there's a lot of negativity and news and everything else, but sometimes all the positive gets snowed under. There's a lot of really positive things happening right now.
2: That was quite a list. I would say very, very impressive. Do you want me to bring us all down now?
1: Now, what do you have? What's the womp womp that you've got to...
2: Womp. Well, for one thing, this Iran negotiation, the framework of a deal that's going to leave the nukes to later. I told you guys this is what was going to happen the whole time. They're basically going to settle for the strait is opened and hostilities have ceased and we'll figure out the nuclear part later, which means the nuclear part's never really going to be figured out. That's what I think ends up happening with that. But I could be wrong. And other than that, I would like to see some mass deportations, which have not really happened. Not hearing a lot about that right now. That was a major promise of 2024, and it feels like that has been pushed a little to the wayside. I do think the gas prices are gonna start to come down substantially. I agree with that. So I don't have any. I'm trying to think of what else I could be really negative about. I'm looking for negativity right now. We're all gonna die. That is true. Sorry, we're all gonna die. That is a reality.
1: Hopefully not very soon.
2: Hopefully not from high gas prices. You know, that would tie all these things together. But no, look, I think that last night was actually encouraging. The result in Indiana is encouraging for a lot of people who felt like Republicans. Here's the problem we've seen. Some of the worst Republican politicians we get. And by worst, I'll be specific here. I mean, the ones that are the quickest to betray important promises made to the base that they made perhaps even to get elected. Some of the worst Republicans come from red states, very red states. And there's a frustration, I think, for a lot, and that I'm talking about a lot of you right now who go through this with, you know, so we vote and we get these Republicans in and they don't do anything. And people vote for, they don't pay attention to the primary. We get these rhinos. Okay. Well, there was something of a capturing of the rhinos that occurred last night. And in Indiana, I know it's only a state Senate issue, but it affects Congress. So that's why it's a national issue, because of the redistricting. It shows you that there can be consequences for this. Clay, I don't think another red state legislature is going to say, we don't want to do redistricting because that would be mean, which is really the argument that, remember, we were in Indiana actually right around when this was going down. Yeah. Which we're asking people, they're like, hold on a second. Why are they doing it? Like, oh, it's not collegial and feels like it's a little bit of spiking the football in the Democrats' face. It's like, can we do that times 1,000? Why aren't we doing that?
1: Yeah. Look, I think what happened was Virginia ended those guys' political career. Trump was a big part of it, but I think a lot of Indiana Republicans saw what the nakedly partisan move of Virginia, and they said, you can't just keep getting punched in the face and say, well, that wasn't very nice. Well, you just broke my nose. There's blood running down my face. I wish you hadn't done that. But, oh, well, you violated protocols. I'm going to remain nonviolent. That's tough to take, right? And so, metaphorically speaking, we're getting punched in the face time after time. And I think a lot of people are fed up with it. I think Tennessee's fed up with it. Tennessee just said, hey, we're going to have a 9-0 state. We're going to make ourselves redder than we've ever been before. And you know what the great thing about this is, Buck? The entire original basis of federalism in this country was every state should be a laboratory. And states that make good decisions are going to get more people moving into them and are going to have more economic success. And states that make poor decisions are going to have fewer people moving there and are going to have less economic success. And I think we're getting a great experiment in federalism right now, because the states that are red are giving the people more economic freedom, lower taxes. You know what that's leading to? Better schools. We haven't talked about it. Have you seen the data coming out of Mississippi? Everybody has been kicking Mississippi in the teeth for years. They make fun of Mississippi, say Mississippi is not doing well. Mississippi is kicking everybody's ass in school now. And
2: Amazing. Even
1: a New York Times columnist came out and said, wait a minute, black kids in Mississippi now are outperforming black kids in California. This is kind of a big story, because California is spending way more money to educate kids, and yet black kids in Mississippi are trouncing black kid performance in California. Again, the federalism argument here, it's a great story. The Mississippi Miracle, we talked about it with Linda McMahon on this program. You know what Mississippi said? Let's just get back to basic phonics.
2: We have cut 22, Nicholas Kristof, who's a whiny lib, but he says something that's correct here. Play it.
3: In our blue places, where we have governance, mm-hmm. we have every bit as much of an affordability crisis, in part because of a stranglehold of regulations. And, you know, we talk a good game about the importance of education, and yet a black kid in Mississippi is 2.5 times as likely to be proficient in math and reading by fourth grade as a black kid in California. Mm-hmm. And so, I mean, do we need to look a little bit less at what the Trump administration is doing to harm working class families and look a little more in the mirror?
2: Can I just say their real answer, Clay, is they don't want to do that. They just want to say Trump is awful.
1: That's right.
2: Because the Democrat Party has truly become a party of Trump derangement syndrome, because it's so easy. Because what are you going to say? What are you going to say to Democrats in California who vote for you when it's, hey, the black kids in Mississippi in their school system in Mississippi are doing great, and our black kids here in California in the, you know, the pinnacle of blue state governance and wealth, I might add. Mississippi is not a wealthy state.
1: No, that's...
2: Are way behind the Mississippi kids? How do you explain that to the base of the Democrat Party?
1: It's a great story. It's a great story. I mean, and Mississippi should be taking victory laps, and everybody should be looking at Mississippi and saying, how, something you didn't expect to hear. How can we educate our kids as well as Mississippi is? But I mean, again, I think this is just a function. Governor Tate Reeves, the choices that they have made in Mississippi have benefited everybody. And by the way, most of those kids in Mississippi, the black kids, a lot of their parents are voting Democrat, but they're getting the benefit of Republican politics. And if I'm sitting around in California right now and I'm a black mom and dad and I'm paying high taxes and I'm sending my kids to California schools and I hear that Mississippi schools are dominating the performance that my kids are getting, I got a lot of questions to ask. And it goes to your point, yeah. Buck. If you actually have to provide results, the results of Democrat policies make everything worse for everybody. That's the reality.
2: Yeah, that's absolutely that is the summation, sir. Counselor, the case rests. I mean, that's
1: but to your point, it is interesting to think about when Trump's gone and the great Satan and they can't point to him and everything else. What did Democrats actually stand for? That's going to be something they really have to grapple with, I think, in 28. Because just like being if you start... party that hates Trump is not actually, first of all, very good in terms of policy, but also it doesn't exist anymore.
2: Well, this is like if you start to push some of these left-wing socialist types today on any of these issues, if they'll even engage, which they usually won't, you say, what exactly have you guys accomplished? And they'll
1: yeah.
2: be like, you know, the 8-hour workday. And it's like, wasn't it like 100 years ago? What have you guys done lately? Other yeah. than just mess everything up. All
1: what
2: you do is mess
1: exactly
2: everything up.
1: Exactly that you do here as, yeah. As one famous,
2: the Bobs. Yeah,
1: the Bobs might have said back in the day.
0: The voices of sanity in an insane world. Clay Travis and Buck Sexton.
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9: Well, what do you think of Cash Patel's bourbon issue, giving away custom bottles of bourbon to people that he meets?
10: We really haven't talked about it, but Cash Patel, what a character when he started fighting back about them complaining that he was a drinker and taking personal time and stuff like that. She said, oh, yeah, now he's up in the ante. God bless him, I guess. The man's a cop. He's the nation's cop. He's trying to clear up stuff. He's doing everything in the right thing. He's finding out that Christopher freaking Ray, the disgrace of Atlanta, the former FBI director. So he's kicking ass. He's doing the right thing. So I don't care if he wants to have a drink once in a while. In fact, if I'm concerned, when he's ready to leave work, if he wants to have shot for the road in a limousine or something, let him take it. God, what are they talking
9: about? Customized bottles of Woodford Reserve that he has had them etched with the FBI shield on it.
10: I love
9: and
10: it.
9: And his name, Cash Patel. Some bottles are signed by him, and he would take them to events, law enforcement conventions, things of that nature, give them to special people that he met, give them to civilians he came in contact with. The Atlantic magazine found one for sale on eBay. They didn't say how much they had to pay for it. They bought it just to find out what was going on. And apparently he took a case to Milan, Italy for the hockey games that he went to. But it's not like he's just popping a bottle open and just chugging it. These are gifts. They're personalized gifts from the director of the FBI.
10: It wouldn't matter. He could
9: do
10: anything, and believe me, this country is so destroyed. We'll never come back together. I don't believe we'll ever come back together because the very fact that every freaking Democrat in America would love to be able to jump on that as though there's something wrong with giving what commemorative anything. I mean, it's just whatever happens with a conservative under Donald Trump is obviously bad from half the nation, and they can't help it. They can't stop.
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1: Welcome back into Clay and Buck. Clay, do we still have Don and Christy? Because they were on.
13: Yes.
1: Let's hear from. Well, first let's hear from Don in Iowa. What's going on, Don?
14: Hi guys. Thank you for taking my call, Clay and Buck. Been listening to you both in the show and individually for years.
1: Many thanks. Well, thank you, sir. Excellent taste.
14: Yeah. Thank you. I'm a truck driver.
1: We love our truckers, man. We love you guys. 3 hours a day, so many of you. Sorry, keep going.
14: Well, I appreciate it. I'm actually in Missouri now. I crossed state lines heading down for delivery. And you guys were talking about Mamdani and socialists or Democrats not understanding capitalism, and I want to respectfully disagree. When they asked Willie Sutton why he robs banks, he said, because that's where the money is. And Democrats absolutely understand capitalism, but as Margaret Thatcher once said, so the problem with socialism is you always run out of other people's money. And
1: thank you for calling in, Don. It is a great quote. I think to clarify a little bit there, appreciate your call. Thank you for listening. We're saying that they don't understand how business functions. We understand that they understand that capitalism creates a lot of money. They're thieves. I believe our friend Jesse Kelly just recently, I saw a clip of him. He's like, you gotta understand, they just want to take your stuff. Like they have the thief mindset. And that is true. They just want to take your stuff. They want to come up with some rationale to take your stuff and say that it should go to them or someone else.
15: And then the math here does ultimately matter, because that's why I'm focused on people who, it's not a surprise, the more money you make, the more taxes you pay. Unfortunately, because of federal income taxes, all of us are required to pay a lot. If you're in the top 50% of earners, you pay a lot of federal income tax. Bottom 50% pays nothing. In fact, many of them actually get our money given to them. That's a whole nother story, all right? But on the actual tax for local jurisdictions, when you leave, there aren't that many people, when you actually look at the raw numbers, who make massive amounts of money that are funding New York City, LA, Chicago. Driving them out is destroying your fabric of your community, which is what Mamdani is doing.
11: Sanity in an insane world. 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
23: Anthony Fauci, his top advisor, 78-year-old David Morenz, has been charged with conspiracy against the United States. He was a senior advisor to Fauci from 2006 to 2022. He did business from a private email account. Gee, that sounds a little like Hillary, too, remember? And she got away with it. He was the liaison for tips on how to evade records requests. This guy got caught emailing the following, as though he's kind of trying to be cagey. There's no worry about their freedom of information. I can either send stuff to Tony on his private email or hand it to him at work or at his house. He's too smart to let colleagues send him stuff that could cause trouble. Unquote. How about this? He said, hey, I learned from our lady over there how to make emails disappear after I'm told that before the search starts. Plus, I deleted most of those earlier emails after sending them to Gmail. I said, you know, we should always communicate on Gmail because my email at NIH is known by Freedom of Information constantly, and I need to delete anything I don't want to have to see in the New York Times. He's describing how he should start using secret emails to hide something. Oh, my God. Well, sir, Judge, I think we're ready to reveal our verdict. He, of course, oversaw the grant to NIH. Oh, here we go again with the nonprofits, these NGO things. A nonprofit Manhattan-based company called EcoHealth Alliance ended up funneling U.S. taxpayer dollars to the Wuhan Institute of Virology for bat coronavirus research. And he hid the information, he hid the link, and he did it for Fauci so they could communicate in private and not get caught.
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24: I have several cars. I have 9 kids, you guys, so I try to manage all of that. But I have a Suburban to move a lot of kids. I have an old Ford F-150. My wife bought a Bronco, which, by the way, she loves. And my kids drive a Subaru, and my son drives a Subaru and is relentlessly mocked.
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28: Will Schaust of Raptors Incorporated in Milford, Ohio, where they have 11 bird ambassadors, and they'll bring some to parties and to schools.
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28: Find out more by doing a search on Raptor Rescues, and maybe a vulture can be the star of your next party. Take a pause. Joel Nadeau, Fox News.

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1: Welcome back in, Clay Travis, Buck Sexton Show. We are joined now by our good friend, Congressman Jim Jordan from Ohio. Congressman, I don't know that you're running around. You got a lot of busy things going on, but we've been talking a great deal on this program about the awful decisions made by politicians like Mamdani in New York City, the poor leadership being shown in California, Illinois, and how red states, and Ohio has become a red state, are thriving based on the rational decisions we all make. Y'all had a primary yesterday. What did the data from that primary show us, and how nervous, because we talked about this some yesterday, should we be about the outcome of both the governor and Senate races in Ohio, because the outcome there is going to be significant to show us how the midterms go.
2: Well, I mean, I think the good news was there were more Republicans show up to vote in a primary election in Ohio than there were Democrats. You know, as you've indicated, Clay, our state has been moving in a Republican direction. We used to be the bellwether state. You know, you didn't win the White House unless you won Ohio. It was 50-50, but President Trump won it by, I believe, 8.5, 8.5, 11.5, 16, 20, 24. So it's moved in a great direction. And like I said, we had more Republicans show up, even though the media is telling us, oh, the midterms are gone and the Democrats are going to win. So I took that as all good. Senator Husted's a good candidate, but he's got a tough opponent. He's got, you know, he's got Sherrod Brown, who's, I think we figured it up. He's been in elective office in Ohio, I think like 48 of the last 52 years. So he's known in this state. He has some of that sort of working class appeal that, you know, you find with Trump voters. But I think it'll just require President Trump to come to Ohio and help motivate Trump people to come out and vote for Senator Husted and, of course, Vivek, who's our gubernatorial candidate, who had a good day yesterday as well.
3: Yeah, I wanted to ask you about that. Vivek certainly has the backing of President Trump. He's got name recognition because of his run for president. He's got a lot of money, which he's did some self-funding of his campaign already based on the campaign disclosures. How are you feeling about that governor's race? Is that also really just he has to stay the course? Trump will show up and we'll get it done?
2: I think so. And Vivek's good on this stump. I mean, he's out there talking about how Ohio wants to move to get rid of the income tax, which I think is great. He's talking about school choice. He's talking about things that I think are good, important issues for families in this state. And he's running against Amy Acton, who is, as you guys know, has been given the name the Fauci of Ohio, because she was the health director for former governor or soon to be former governor DeWine during the whole COVID stuff. And she was almost as bad as Fauci. I mean, I remember she wanted to close golf courses, for goodness sake. So, you know, what's golfing is the definition of social distancing, for goodness sake. And she was one to close golf courses.
1: Especially when you see my
2: 21.
1: Shots, Congressman.
2: Yeah.
1: I'm off on my own a lot.
2: Yeah, exactly. So it's like, I feel good about that race, too. And then we have the ninth district up in the Toledo area. Marcy Kaptur's been in Congress, you know, forever. And, we got a chance, I think, to win that race as well. So, you know, I feel pretty good in this redistricting effort that's going to now happen in the South in light of the Supreme Court decision. I think that's going to help us. And so I think we can sort of defy the historical trend and maintain the House and the Senate.
1: The Senate, obviously, for people out there who aren't paying attention, if Ohio holds on the Republican side, there's basically no math that allows the Democrats to take control of the Senate. I think you certainly see the map on both the House and the Senate side, but that, for people who may not be paying attention, the road to a majority for Democrats has to run through Ohio.
2: Yeah, you're exactly right. I mean, you know, if we can't, you know, keep North Carolina, if we don't take Georgia, if we would even lose Maine, and, you know, if we don't pick up Michigan, which I think I don't think that's necessarily what the outcome is going to be. You're exactly right, Clay, that for the Democrats to get there, they got to get our state. And I think that's why you'll see, you know, I think the Democratic Senatorial Campaign Committee already reserved like $79 million for TV ads, for Sherrod Brown here in Ohio. So it's going to be much like the last go around where Senator Marino and Senator McCormick, are good senators from Ohio, Pennsylvania. Those were like the most expensive races ever. I expect Ohio to be just like that.
3: Speaking of Congressman Jim Jordan of Ohio, I think you've got a hearing coming up, right? On, dealing with some illegal immigration stuff, sanctuary city policies. We talk about that issue. That and the economy, I think, are the two most common things for us to talk about overall here on the show. There was huge focus on it in year one of the Trump presidency. I think that we got the Iran conflict, got some other things that have been getting a lot of attention recently. Are these deportations happening? Is the administration still focused on this? It feels like there's been a little bit of a let off the gas pedal maybe after Minneapolis and those lunatics confronting ICE people, ICE agents. Well,
2: no, I think there's still the focus, and certainly we have the focus. We passed the Sanctuary Jurisdiction Shutdown Act out of our committee a few weeks back. We want that to be on the House floor here in the coming weeks and hopefully even get to the Senate and pass and become law. But I think it's important to understand what the Democrats have been doing. I mean, think about their plan. First, it was 4 years of just wide open border, 10 million migrants come into the country. Then they create sanctuary jurisdictions, which makes it difficult to remove those migrants when they commit another crime. And then they say, oh, we're not going to fund the guys who do the removing. We're not going to fund ICE. I mean, that's their plan. And now we have this guy, and we just wrote this guy a letter to get information from this Krasner DA in Philadelphia, one of these left-wing DAs. He's now threatening to arrest ICE agents. So first let in 10 million, then make it tough to apprehend them and deport them if they commit another crime, then don't fund ICE, and now, oh, we're going to go arrest you. As if it was, you know, it wasn't enough that they were, but the left-wing agitators were spitting on them and yelling at them and swearing at them and threatening them and doxing them and tracking them and all that stuff they did to them while they're out doing their job. That's how ridiculous it's gotten. So we're looking into both the DA in Arlington, Virginia there, or some of the crazy things going on there, letting these illegal migrants who've done crimes, letting them back out on the street instead of honoring the detainer. And the same with this Krasner guy in Philadelphia.
1: What did you think about the fraud story the Daily Wire came out with rooted in Ohio? Obviously, we've seen a lot of fraud stories. Minnesota was first up, a lot in California. But I think the fact that a state like Ohio, which, as you mentioned, is a red state that has gone for President Trump by substantial amounts, the fact that Ohio could have a lot of fraud is a sign of just how systemic and epidemic-like this entire fraud world is when it comes to healthcare.
2: Yeah, exactly. And you know, the second largest Somali population in the country is in the Columbus, Ohio area. And so you had sort of the same kind of thing that was going on in Minneapolis happening there. And now in Ohio it's different because, you know, you got Republicans, but also at the local level where you need to prosecute, of course, Franklin County and the city of Columbus are Democrats. So I want to look into this more, but yeah, this is as serious as it gets. And it looks like it could be every bit as bad as what was going on up in Minneapolis. So I expect our oversight committee to do some, under Chairman Comer to do some work on this area as well and find out what we can about all this Medicaid fraud that was. But we knew this was the Medicaid. You knew it was the case. Elon with Doge understood this, but the left always, oh, healthcare. But when it's fraud, what you're doing is if you can stop that, you're actually going to help the people who truly qualify and who are in need of the Medicaid dollars.
1: You know, interestingly, there's many different things going on, but I'm sure you saw Arkansas cut their men's and women's tennis program.
2: I think
1: you and I were texting about it. College sports are just under siege. The budgets are falling apart. I talked about it on my FS1 show that's going to be up a little bit later today. You've been fighting on this among many other things. What's the latest there?
2: Well, we think we're going to get the SCORE Act on the floor sometime later this month. That's talking with Leader Scalise. That's the goal. I feel like we got to get to use the sports, and we got to get a ball in play. You got to get some bill passed. One of the branch, you know, the House or the Senate, get something where, okay, now we're going to negotiate, work with the Senate, and see if we can get something to President Trump's desk that will help the situation. But yeah, when you see that, it's just so expensive. I don't know this for sure, but my guess is McIntosh, the AD at Wisconsin, where I went to school, you know, he left and he went to the Big Ten Conference. And maybe he's saying, like, this is such a mess. I'm

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4: Anthony Fauci, his top advisor, 78-year-old David Morenz, has been charged with conspiracy against the United States. He was a senior advisor to Fauci from 2006 to 2022. He did business from a private email account. Gee, that sounds a little like Hillary, too, remember? And she got away with it. He was the liaison for tips on how to evade records requests. This guy got caught emailing the following. As always, kind of trying to be cagey. There's no worry about their freedom of information. I can either send stuff to Tony on his private email or hand it to him at work or at his house. He's too smart to let colleagues send him stuff that could cause trouble. Unquote. How about this? He said, hey, I learned from our lady over there how to make emails disappear after I'm told that before the search starts. Plus, I deleted most of those earlier emails after sending them to Gmail. I said, you know, we should always communicate on Gmail because my email at NIH is known by Freedom of Information constantly, and I need to delete anything I don't want to have to see in the New York Times. He's describing how he should start using secret emails to hide something. Oh, my God. Well, sir, Judge, I think we're ready to reveal our verdict. He, of course, oversaw the grant to NIH. Oh, here we go again with the nonprofits, these NGO things. A nonprofit Manhattan-based company called EcoHealth Alliance ended up funneling U.S. taxpayer dollars to the Wuhan Institute of Virology for bat coronavirus research. And he hid the information, he hid the link, and he did it for Fauci so they could communicate in private and not get caught.
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6: Now that the weather's getting warm across much of the U.S., you may be tempted to let your dog get her or his sniff on and hang out your car window.
7: They love a mixture of odors, and they're trying to collect them.
6: But Dr. Michael Bailey of the American Veterinary Medical Association says keep your dog inside the car. He's worried about eye damage, and no sniff is worth that.
7: An insect hits him in the eye. I'm not talking about anything major like a stick or stone or something. I'm just talking about this insect hitting them, and that can cause a lot of corneal damage.
6: And if that eye is hit hard enough,
7: we could even be talking about any nucleation where they have to remove the eye.
6: Your dog could also fall out of the window. But Dr. Bailey says you don't have to take all the joy out of a car ride for your dog.
7: You can have the window down where they can stick their nose just out, but yet they can't go anywhere.
6: Take a pause for a good sniff. Chill NATO, Fox News.
1: Welcome back in here to Clay and Buck. Give us a ring, 800-282-2882. Also, we will get to you on the talk back. But do we have any live callers in line right this moment? You have the call.
8: We do. We've got a bunch that want to weigh in on the California situation. And then we've got a ton of talk backs. You guys have been sending us some amazing ones. We'll get to those in the third hour. But Dennis in Campo, California, you say you can see the border from your

0: Is the sewage problem, you were talking about this awful sewage problem in the San Diego area. Has it gotten worse? How would you assess it?
1: Well, Clay, yeah, it's gotten much worse. And our local TV stations are focusing on it, but we're not getting any help from Governor Newsom. We've sent delegations up. He says it's a federal problem. The federal administrators have come and looked at it. They've thrown a couple of dollars at it to just duct tape what's going on over there. And now they want to put a new tax on the November ballot to make San Diego citizens pay for repairs to the Tijuana water treatment plant, just a patch. Now, it's 1 million gallons a day going into the ocean. On the TV show, they show toilet paper. Yes, I know it's a family show. Turds floating down, high chairs, toilet seats, all kinds of trash. And you cannot get within 100 yards of it without wanting to vomit. It's really terrible playing Buck.
2: I tell you, you know, in my book, Manufacturing Delusion, I actually have a chapter where I start off talking about the border immigration, but specifically standing with Border Patrol at that border fence before Trump came in and reinforced it. The fence was like a 5 foot tall, kind of rusted out, rickety thing you could just walk through or jump over. But you look on the American side of the border and it's clean and quiet and orderly for the most part. And you just look across onto the Tijuana side of the border and it is an absolute third world mess.
3: Yeah.
2: And you have to ask, it's the same geography, same piece of land. Why is this like the difference between North and South Korea? Like, why is one side of this nice and the other side of it is very not nice?
0: I guess it's also unfortunate. I presume that the ocean streams in that particular area tend to move north, right? So that's my presumption. If we have a Tijuana situation where Mexican trash is shutting down American beaches, I just feel like it should be a bigger story. But I think it's also emblematic of California's inability to solve things. You can't keep the beaches open. You can't let people rebuild in a spectacularly, naturally beautiful area of Los Angeles like the Palisades that was utterly destroyed. And Christy in Utah grew up on the West Coast. Christy, I don't know what your age is, but I imagine that you've seen things get progressively worse as it's become more and more of a one-party state.
4: Yeah, I did. Both my parents are from California. My mom was raised in L.A. My dad was raised in the Bay Area. I grew up in Washington, central Washington, a town called Yakima, and we spent a ton of time in L.A., San Francisco, and Seattle. I actually lived in L.A. myself for 8 years, and during COVID, because it got so scary, I moved back to Utah because I came here to go to school. So I would say the Seattle that I saw when I was growing up is not the same that it is now. It was one of the most beautiful cities on earth, and it wasn't called the Emerald City for nothing. LA is a city that's near and dear, close to my heart, and I spent a ton of time in San Francisco, and they're all just exploding. It's just super depressing to watch what these beautiful cities have become.
0: Thank you for the call, Christy. And I think this is one of the things that's starting to unite a lot of people. Leave aside politics. When you are trying to go to a playground and there's homeless people, there's needles, there's filth, for lack of a better way to describe it, I just wonder, what's it going to take for people to say enough? You grew up in a city that finally said enough. And Rudy Giuliani, followed by Bloomberg, came in and really cleaned up New York City in a way that has allowed it to thrive and flourish. And it's like people just don't realize that their choices have consequences. And so they're a member of a tribe and they won't acknowledge that the tribe's making awful choices.
2: Yeah, people don't want to admit that they've been wrong this whole time either. That's another part of it. And also give up the unearned virtue of supporting these policies. Like, yeah, I'm a nice person, so of course I think that homeless people should be able to live in tent encampments on the street as long as it's not where I live.
0: Yeah.
2: Which is really that not in my backyard philosophy is unfortunately central to so many Democrats all over the country. I don't want people to have to there's nothing that I want for other people that is a bad thing. Or rather, there's nothing I want for other people that, you know, myself, I would say, hey, you know, I'm not going to go with that. It's like you're either on principle or you're playing a game.
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10: Restaurateurs received permission or whatever it is to list those on menus as Chilean sea bass because nobody's going to order a Patagonian toothfish.
11: Yeah, sounds better.
10: Well, look at the picture of that
11: dude. I'm looking at him, man. I mean, he's an ugly SOB.
10: That is an ugly-ass fish.
11: It makes a flounder look good.
10: You know, I've always called Prince Charles as the flounder because it almost looked like he had both eyes on the same side of his nose.
12: Yeah, he does.
11: He's not looking dude.
12: For as much as we talk about like the symmetrical look of people's faces, he is one of those people that it looks like it's almost one singular eye, and it just makes him look very untrustworthy.
10: Boy, optometrists hated to see him coming.
12: Yes.
11: There's no fixing you, pal.
10: Yeah, I mean, he's like one of those minions, you know, the one with one
12: yes.
10: eye.
12: Yes.
10: Yeah.
11: I love the minions. They're my favorite.
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13: An airport fatality. I'm Deborah Valentine, Fox News. A Frontier Airlines plane struck and killed a person on the runway at Denver International Airport late Friday night after the person climbed the airport's fence. Fox Business Network's Max Gordon has the details.
14: Frontier Flight 4345 was hurtling down the runway, taking off for Los Angeles, when they struck a person who had gotten out onto the runway. Here's radio traffic right after the collision.
15: We just hit somebody. We have an engine fire.
14: Smoke was reported in the cabin, and passengers were evacuated via slides as a precautionary measure. The Airbus A321 was carrying 224 passengers and 7 crew members. Airport officials say they checked the fence line after the incident, finding it intact. The identity of the person, though, is still unknown. And the runway where the incident took place was shut down for a time so investigators could do their work. But according to airport officials, the accident scene has now been cleared and the runway is back open.
16: Five of 12 injured passengers were taken to local hospitals. Tensions remain high in the Strait of Hormuz as allies send support to the region. Fox's Alex Hogan has details from the White House.
17: U.S. Central Command says American forces have redirected 58 commercial vessels and disabled four since April 13th. CENTCOM also releasing footage of the U.S. military striking and disabling two Iranian oil tankers trying to breach the American blockade. One senior British official tells Fox the HMS Dragon Type 45 destroyer now is in the Gulf to protect ships in the waterway. The UK's Ministry of Defense today explains that the ship will support efforts to clear mines and again protect ships. Britain and France have talked about this multinational coalition that they're going to try to create to protect ships in the waterway after the conflict wraps up.
16: Iran claims it's taking its time considering the latest U.S. peace proposal and has no deadline for responding to it. 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
16: Officials in at least six states are monitoring for hantavirus infections following an outbreak aboard a cruise ship.
30: The cruise ship impacted by the deadly hantavirus outbreak will disembark in the Canary Islands off the coast of Africa. The World Health Organization is reassuring people that there's no risk to the public. There are more than 140 passengers and crew aboard the ship where three people died earlier, but officials say no one is currently showing signs of the hantavirus. 17 Americans on the ship will now be flown to Nebraska, where they'll quarantine and be monitored by a CDC team. Officials in six states are also monitoring nine other Americans who left the boat early.
16: Fox's Chanley Painter with that report. Are we alone in the universe? President Donald Trump says you can decide with newly declassified government documents about unexplained sightings. Fox's Jared Halpern has more from the White House.
31: The Pentagon began releasing previously classified files about UFOs, or as the government calls them, unidentified aerial phenomena. The batch of records includes photographs of strange-looking lights and flying objects appearing to defy the understandings of physics. Records also include testimony from military aviators and transcripts of Apollo 17 astronauts discussing odd sightings. President Trump says the declassification is an effort for complete and maximum transparency, adding people can decide for themselves what the hell is going on. At the White House, Jared Halpern, Fox News.
16: Directors of the Minnesota nonprofit We Push for Peace allegedly used $6.5 million of charitable monies to fund a lavish lifestyle. The allegations are contained in a civil lawsuit announced by the state's attorney general, Keith Ellison. There's been no response to the suit from the nonprofit's former directors. I'm Deborah Valentine. This is Fox News.
32: 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Now, store brands are typically cheaper than name brand products, and even if the price is just a few cents less, it can add up in the long run, according to Consumer Reports. In addition, Recent consumer reports found that shoppers can save more than 60% when they buy store brand ketchup rather than the name brand. They also found the biggest savings were at Costco, Aldi, and Walmart, all about 50% less than the store brand on average, while Whole Foods had the least savings. And according to Taste, many store brands taste just as good and sometimes even better than the name brand, according to Consumer Reports test of 70 products across different categories. Saving you money, Hillary Barsky, Fox News.

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1: Third hour of Clay and Buck kicks off right now. Thanks for being here with us, everybody. Got a few things to dive into with you, including the Secretary of State / National Security Advisor / Director of U.S. Aid and International Development / et cetera, / DJ Marco Rubio held a press briefing yesterday. And he talked a bit about some of the top issues affecting the country. And let's actually, Clay, let's get into some of this, because this is now people who say to us, well, we need to focus here at home. The price of gas is directly correlated to the situation in Iran, the Strait of Hormuz. We all know that. So the sooner this thing gets to a level, and I think there was already a bit of a price drop today, this morning, right? Clay, you're watching this stuff very closely. So you've already seen that the movement towards some kind of more permanent situation, or even if it's semi-permanent, has brought the price down a bit. And this is, I think, the biggest vulnerability that Republicans have, one of the biggest vulnerabilities for sure, going into the midterm election. So with all of that said, it really matters to us here at home, first of all, because you're paying a lot. You've got a 50-60% jump in the price of gas you're putting in your car. It also affects the price of a lot of other things in the store, especially over time that gets priced in. And so we want to get this fixed. And here's where Marco Rubio, who I think has been a steadying presence of Trump's top advisors, especially on, well, he's the Secretary of State, especially on foreign policy matters, though. This is cut 13, and he's saying, look, we're basically in the final, we're in the cleanup, shake hands, finish this thing off phase of it. Play 13.
2: Operation Epic Fury is concluded. We achieved the objectives of that operation. We're not cheering for an additional situation to occur. We would prefer the path of peace. What the president would prefer is a deal. He would prefer to sit down, work out a memorandum of understanding for future negotiations that touches on all the key topics that have to be addressed, a full opening of the strait so the world can get back to normal. And he preferred that be negotiated through the route that Steve and Jared have been working and that all of us have been supporting. That's the route he prefers. That is so far not the route that Iran has chosen. And so the result has been that the United States has to do something about the fact that we're the only nation on earth that can do anything to open up a lane within the Straits of Hormuz to get product and to rescue these people that are trapped in there. And that's what we're undergoing now.
1: Clay, he also said that there's not nearly enough outrage, whether here at home from the media or around the world, about the fact that on what basis does Iran think it has the right to just tell every country, you're not safe bringing your shipping into this international waterway. This is cut 12.
2: Right now you have a country who is unlawfully, criminally, and illegally taking possession of an international waterway and blowing up commercial vessels and putting mines in the water. I don't know if people appreciate like how outrageous this is, how unacceptable it is that any country would fire and try to sink commercial vessels or put mines in the water. Both of these things are illegal.
1: In classic Middle East Islamic terrorist fashion, Clay, they're taking the strait hostage. That's what's been going on here. And it just shows you, I think, more about what we're dealing with the Iranian regime that's in charge. They'll do anything.
3: Not only that, Buck, I watched a lot of that Marco Rubio press conference yesterday, which came right after we went off the air. Trump has put together maybe the best communication team that we have ever seen across cabinet. Think about how bad Democrats are at explaining anything and how rarely any of them ever stand up and take real questions that are designed to trip them up or create challenging arguments to make. That same yesterday morning, Buck, Hegseth took long-form questions for a while. Rubio did. We know J.D. Vance is very skilled at it. Trump himself is very solid. I just think making people aware of why we have to do the things that we do from a media that is not going to be very helpful is a huge part of the challenge that the Trump administration faces, and frankly that everybody's going to face going forward. And there is a elite cadre of communicators that President Trump has brought to bear here. But this also ties in with a lot of the discussion we were having yesterday. It's great that oil and gas prices have come back down $6. There's optimism that we may have a peace agreement of sorts sooner rather than later. You've also got, like I said, stock market prices soaring to all-time record highs. But I think this is where I kind of pull back a little bit. The challenge on this, as you have been saying for some time, is Iran can agree to things. Can you trust them to follow through on anything that they say to any degree?
4: Nope, not at all. This is where I think this becomes a huge, I'm just telling you, we all know this. I don't think any of you would even really disagree. A memorandum with Iran is not worth anything the moment the Iranians think they can get away with getting out of it or ignoring it or double crossing us. That's who we're dealing with. That's always who we've been dealing with. So now you might say, well, so how is that even different from a final status agreement? The final status agreement would be something like, we have inspections on this timeline. You're giving us all the uranium, right? There are things, there are concrete steps that could be a true, essentially surrender by the Iranian regime as it pertains to nukes, nuclear ambitions, all of that. If they do any halfway measure and the Trump administration says, see, we've agreed to, I've told you this all along, we've agreed to agree to something else in the future. Yeah, okay, we've kicked their asses for a while and their military is a joke compared to ours and all this other stuff. We took out a lot of their leadership. They're going to replace that leadership. Once the oil flows, they're going to have plenty of money. They're going to start rebuilding all of their stuff and we're going to be dealing with this again. I don't know how long, but that is the reality. And anyone who's telling you otherwise is, I think, living in a bit of a fantasy land. So what would be the reason for Trump to do that with the team? They want to bring gas prices down. They don't want to get crushed in the midterm elections. And they want to take this off the table as an economic issue. The Iranians know that. So this is really the negotiation that's happening right now. Currently, we still have the blockade of Iranian stuff in place. Now, maybe, Clay, the idea is we're going to leave this pressure on them such that they reach tank tops, which is a phrase that I have learned researching this, where you no longer can even put oil in any of the places where you can store oil. And then you can't take it out of the ground. And then you have, I don't even know how this all works other than basically your oil comes to a screeching halt, you know, oil business. And, that is a big problem. And then essentially if we've destroyed the Iranian oil economy for the foreseeable future, well, then we've just impoverished the whole country. So maybe that is Trump. I mean, maybe that is Trump's actual final stage here. Is we're not just going to destroy your nuclear program. We're going to irreparably cripple your economy if you don't agree.
3: So there's a couple things that stand out here. I don't know if you saw this report, but one of the Biden team actually came out and said, yeah, we understood that we were going to have to strike Iran at some point in the second term. And, you know, Democrats have come out and said, oh my goodness, how dare Trump do this and everything else. I actually thought that was an interesting statement because it does suggest that American intelligence is pretty consistent across, parties that there was something that was going to have to be done with Iran. The question that I think is going to loom is, to what degree are the people who come to power actually able to direct consistently Iran? I don't know the answer to that. I think the Trump team has no idea. We've wiped out so many of their leadership. How much of that is going to devolve into an internal power struggle in that country? Internal power struggles in countries typically mean that the country itself is not doing well, which increases the overall pressure internally for something to kind of blow. And by the way, it could blow in either a good or a bad direction. But I think your analogy you made a while back of basically we're just going to have to keep mowing the grass with Iran if we want to keep them from being North Korea is the most likely outcome based on what seems to be going right now, that Trump may have taken care of Iran for the rest of his term, but come 2029, when a new president comes into office, this is not necessarily going to be a situation that has been resolved, and we're going to continue to have to deal with it.
4: And people are going to point out that if it is not resolved, then the actual mission has not been accomplished. The actual stated mission by the administration, which is that Iran will never, ever be able to get a nuclear weapon. So, I don't know. It's a little bit of a mixed bag situation. Now, again,
3: to be fair, other than wiping out this administration and having a brand new administration come in that's going to work with the United States, it's virtually impossible to get Iran to give up its pursuit of a nuclear weapon, because having a nuclear weapon is eminently rational for them.
4: Yeah,
3: because if they had one, they would be able to stay in power forever. Right? So I think it's sometimes you have to kind of take a step back, and we can all agree, like, man, it would suck if Iran had a nuclear weapon. They could be like North Korea. But it was eminently reasonable of North Korea to get a nuclear weapon, and it's eminently reasonable of Iran to get a nuclear weapon, because if they had one, we wouldn't have done what we just did to them, nor would Israel.
4: Well, and a big part of this debate all along has been, if Iran got a nuke, would they first strike Israel? I mean, this really gets to the heart of it. It's not just, this is why it's different than North Korea, at least in the analysis of some people. Now, there are, I think, like, Mearsheimer wrote some article years ago where he was saying that that's crazy. I mean, there are people out there in the foreign policy, a lot of them in the foreign policy establishment, who say that Iran is rational enough that they wouldn't do that because a first strike on Israel would result in nuclear retaliation against Iran. And so what's the, you know, you're essentially in a U.S. Soviet circa 1950 something to 1980 something Cold War standoff. So maybe that would create some form of stasis, but Israel obviously doesn't want that, doesn't feel comfortable or safe with that. And so they're trying to prevent that from happening. But that's why this is so, you know, India got nukes, wasn't supposed to have them. Pakistan has nukes. In fact, India and Pakistan having nukes, people are really only concerned.
3: A little bit nervous there.
4: They're really only concerned that they're going to use them on each other though, right? But that's the way things have gone there. So, it's going to be interesting to see what happens with this deal. I'm just telling you though, if we get a deal to make a deal, the Iranians are living to fight, the regime is living to fight another day. That is just the truth. Someone can get mad at me for saying it, but I'm right. If Trump implodes the whole Iranian oil economy such that it would take years and years to rebuild, and they won't have access to hard currency reserves because they wouldn't make a deal, that's a different situation. But now you're talking about turning Iran into like Yemen, which is really the poorest Middle East country because it has really no natural, it doesn't even have enough water. That's a whole different situation you will have created there. So I don't know. It's going to be interesting to see how it plays out. A lot of optimism from the administration though.
3: Positive S&P 500 just hit a new record high. So, yeah. The end result may be that the mow the grass strategy for years to come with Iran is basically what the markets have priced in. And so this result is kind of what they're anticipating.
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7: Well, what do you think of Cash Patel's bourbon issue, giving away custom bottles of bourbon to people that he meets?
8: We really haven't talked about it, but Cash Patel, what a character when he started fighting back about them complaining that he was a drinker and taking personal time and stuff like that. So he said, oh, yeah, now he's up in the ante. God bless him, I guess. The man's a cop. He's the nation's cop. He's trying to clear up stuff. He's doing everything the right thing. He's finding out that Christopher freaking Ray, the disgrace of Atlanta, the former FBI director, so he's kicking ass. He's doing the right thing. So I don't care if he wants to have a drink once in a while. In fact, I'm concerned when he's ready to leave work, if he wants to have a shot for the road in a limousine or something, let him take it. God, what are they talking
7: about?
8: These are just
7: customized bottles of Woodford Reserve that he has had them etched with the FBI shield on it.
8: I love it.
7: And his name, Cash Patel, some bottles are signed by him, and he would take them to events, law enforcement conventions, things of that nature, give them to special people that he met, give them to civilians he came in contact with. The Atlantic magazine found one for sale on eBay. They didn't say how much they had to pay for it. They bought it just to find out what was going on.
8: He took
7: a case to Milan, Italy for the hockey games that he went to. But it's not like he's just popping a bottle open and just chugging it. These are gifts. They're personalized gifts from the director of the FBI.
8: It wouldn't matter. He could
7: do a problem.
8: Anything, and believe me, this country is so destroyed, I will never come back together. I don't believe we'll ever come back together, because the very fact that every freaking Democrat in America would love to be able to jump on that as though there's something wrong with giving a commemorative anything. I mean, it's just, whatever happens with a conservative under Donald Trump is obviously bad from half the nation, and they can't help it, they can't stop.
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9: 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And avoid prepackaged, pre-cut, and prepared items when possible. They're often more expensive, and try to buy non-perishables in bulk. 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Saving you money, Hillary Barsky, Fox News.
3: Welcome back in, Clay Travis, Buck Sexton Show. Appreciate all of you hanging out with us. Buck is running out. He is headed to D.C. Producer Ali said Rush used to say that he has top secret meetings, so Buck will be engaged in top secret meetings, but he will be on the show tomorrow from D.C. So just FYI, he's headed to the airport. We have got a ton of you that sent us awesome talkbacks, and I want to make sure that we run through many of these, because so many of them were super interesting. And I'm scrolling through. Guys, let's just start, if we can, with, with A, I believe, which is the first of the talkback crew. And this is Frank in Arizona. And we were talking about brilliant military maneuvers, and so many of you have talked back. Cut A.
10: Yeah, Frank in Arizona. It's a little before our time, but anything Alexander the Great ever did was probably the most brilliant tactician that ever lived. usually about 20,000 men in his army, going up against hundreds of thousands, if not a million men in Persian armies and Oriental campaigns.
3: We were talking about American military maneuvers, but yes, Alexander the Great, kind of a significant military figure. Sean in San Diego, cut B.
11: The greatest move in military history, I believe, is done by Brigadier General Buford. He stopped the advance of the Southern troops at Gettysburg to give the Union the high ground in that battle.
3: Oh, man. I could talk all day about the Battle of Gettysburg. That is my wheelhouse. I did Civil War sleepaway history camp at Gettysburg back in the day, and that was absolutely just every aspect of that battle. Super interesting. I would point out that Buford may have chosen the battleground of Gettysburg, but it was the failure of Ewell to take Culp's Hill on the first day when there was no one there at all on the top of it, because Ewell had taken over. This goes into the weeds for Stonewall Jackson. They had split that corps, and Stonewall Jackson would have taken Culp's Hill. And frankly, I think the South would have won the war if Stonewall Jackson hadn't been killed, shot by his own troops at the Battle of Chancellorsville after what I argued was maybe the greatest military maneuver of all time. I think Stonewall Jackson at Gettysburg, Lee wins that battle, and the South may well have won the war. I did want to clear up one thing that I said yesterday. I got the name wrong of the general that was in charge at the at Bastogne, who was refusing to surrender, and a lot of you have continued to weigh in there. I said Mad Anthony Wayne. Mad Anthony Wayne was a revolutionary. Revolutionary War general. And if you go back and look at the Battle of the Bulge, it was a different Anthony McAuliffe, for responsible for saying nuts. Somebody emailed me that. A couple of you did. I got the general wrong there. So I got Anthony right, but not Anthony Wayne, Anthony McAuliffe. That may be the nerdiest, of the corrections that we've ever had. I'll play some more of those cuts for you before the show is over. We're going to be joined by Frank Siller of Tunnel to Towers, and we'll talk about the 25th anniversary of 9/11 and what he has planned for that 25th anniversary of 9/11 when we come back.
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7: Well, what do you think of Kash Patel's bourbon issue, giving away custom bottles of bourbon to people that he meets?
8: We really haven't talked about it, but Kash Patel, what a character when he started fighting back about them complaining that he was a drinker and taking personal time and stuff like that. So he said, oh, yeah, now he's up in the ante. God bless him, I guess. The man's a cop. He's the nation's cop. He's trying to clear up stuff. He's doing everything the right thing. He's finding out that Christopher freaking Ray, the disgrace of Atlanta, the former FBI director. So he's kicking ass. He's doing the right thing. So I don't care if he wants to have a drink once in a while. In fact, if I'm concerned, when he's ready to leave work, if he wants to have a shot for the road in a limousine or something, let him take it. God, what are they talking
7: about? Customized bottles of Woodford Reserve that he has had them etched with the FBI shield on it.
8: I love
7: it. And his name, Kash Patel. Some bottles are signed by him, and he would take them to events, law enforcement conventions, things of that nature, give them to special people that he met, give them to civilians he came in contact with. The Atlantic magazine found one for sale on eBay. They didn't say how much they had to pay for it. They bought it just to find out what was going on. Apparently he took a case to Milan, Italy for the hockey games that he went to. But it's not like he's just popping a bottle open and just chugging it. These are gifts. They're personalized gifts from the director of the FBI.
8: It wouldn't matter. He could do anything. And believe me, this country is so destroyed. We'll never come back together. I don't believe we'll ever come back together, because the very fact that every freaking Democrat in America would love to be able to jump on that as though there's something wrong with giving a commemorative anything. I mean, it's just whatever happens with a conservative under Donald Trump is obviously bad from half the nation. And they can't help it. They can't stop.
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8: Anthony Fauci, his top advisor, 78-year-old David Morenz, has been charged with conspiracy against the United States. He was a senior advisor to Fauci from 2006 to 2022. He did business from a private email account. Gee, that sounds a little like Hillary, too, remember? And she got away with it. He was the liaison for tips on how to evade records requests. This guy got caught emailing the following as though he's kind of trying to be cagey. There's no worry about the freedom of information. I can either send stuff to Tony on his private email or hand it to him at work or at his house. He's too smart to let colleagues send him stuff that could cause trouble, unquote. How about this? He said, hey, I learned from our lady over there how to make emails disappear after I'm told that before the search starts. Plus, I deleted most of those earlier emails after sending them to Gmail. I said, you know, we should always communicate on Gmail because my email at NIH is known by Freedom of Information constantly, and I need to delete anything I don't want to have to see in the New York Times. He's describing how he should start using secret emails to hide something. Oh, my God. Well, sir, Judge, I think we're ready to reveal our verdict. He, of course, oversaw the grant to NIH. Oh, here we go again with the nonprofits, these NGO things. A nonprofit Manhattan-based company called EcoHealth Alliance ended up funneling U.S. taxpayer dollars to the Wuhan Institute of Virology for bat coronavirus research. And he hid the information, he hid the link, and he did it for Fauci so they could communicate in private and not get caught.
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1: Welcome back in, Clay Travis, Buck Sexton Show. We are joined now by our friend Frank Siller, who does incredible work, Tunnel to Towers. 25th anniversary of 9/11 coming up. Frank, I've had the good fortune to work with you and hopefully be a small part of helping you do so much incredible, phenomenal work. Can you believe that it has been 25 years since 9/11? And I know that people, some of them may have heard this story before, but can you tell us about what happened on that day that inspired Tunnel to Towers and why you have continued to work so zealously since that day?
2: Sure, Clay. Thanks for having me on. I always appreciate it. And thank you for your great support. You personally, you've come to plenty of our fundraising events and helped us raise the kind of money that we need to raise to do the kind of great work that we do. So thank you. I want to start with that. So on September 11, 2001, you know, my brother was a New York City firefighter. He was just finished his night tour in his firehouse in Squad 1 in Brooklyn. He was on his way home to play golf with my brother Russ, my brother George, and myself. The four brothers were going to have a round of golf, and he heard on his radio scanner that the North Tower was hit. So he turned his truck around, called his wife, said to him, tell my brothers I'll try to catch up with him later, and went back to his firehouse, you know, and got his gear. So he drove to the mouth of the Brooklyn Battery Tunnel. It was closed for security reasons. So he strapped 60 pounds of gear on his back. He ran through the Brooklyn Battery Tunnel, which is 1.7 miles long, up West Street, into the South Tower, and going up those stairs and saving people. He gave up his life. And, you know, the thing about my brother Stephen, and he was the youngest of seven of siblings, he was our little brother, but a lot younger than we were. He was our little miracle when he was born. My oldest brother was 24 years older than him, and I was 14 years closest in age, and I was 14 years older than him. So he was our little miracle. He was married, had five beautiful children, all under the ages of nine and under. And he made a tremendous sacrifice. So as a family, we just didn't want his legacy or his life or his sacrifice, I should say, end there. And we decided we were going to do small acts of kindness and start a foundation with small acts of kindness in his honor and his memory and of all those who perished on that day.
1: 25 years later, and I know this is going to stagger a lot of people, but college kids, now been born, raised, graduated from college post 9/11. Some young lawyers have now been born and been raised and graduated post 9/11. How well do you think kids these days understand what happened on 9/11? It's ancient history to some of them. What do they know based on your experience?
2: Well, this is what I know. The people that I deal with all the time, the people who donate to the foundation and those who serve our country, our communities, their families know. There's no question about it. Their kids know. They're involved in a way that I would like to see most of America to be involved, to be quite frank with you. But there's many families that have no clue of really what happened on September 11, 2001. And that is why it is so important on what we're doing. I want to say that we've been trying to get the word out there to young kids for a long time. We have a curriculum right now that's on our website, t2t.org. You could download it. It's age appropriate, K through 12. It is incredible, the stories of 9/11 that we have on our website, because our first mission was always to honor the sacrifice and to never forget. Never forget. And they're not just words with us. We mean it. And we prove it by having all this at your fingertips, literally, to find out the stories of 9/11. If you're a parent and you're listening, go to t2t.org and download whatever your age is, and you could tell them what happened on 9/11. If you're a teacher, do it for your classroom. If you're a principal, do it for your school. You know, and we've had millions of people have done it so far. But this year, because it's the 25th anniversary, we were given a large I-beam from the South Tower. It's 26 feet long, 16,900 pounds is what it weighs. It's an incredible, impressive looking piece of steel and concrete. and we're taking that all over the United States to make sure, shine a light on what happened 25 years ago.
1: If people are, and I'm sure Buck and I at different points in time will be involved in this, but if people are interested in the Steel Across America tour, kicked off this past weekend, Ground Zero, how many different places are you going?
2: There's approximately 35 stops. There might be a few more in there, but 35 that are planned right now. And we've been working on this for 15 months, so this is not something that is just thought of and say, hey, wouldn't it be nice? No, this is a very thought out process that we have going that to make sure that we honor the sacrifice. Where are we going? We're going to so many important places. Like you said, we started at Ground Zero just this past Saturday was the first day that we started the event. I was with one of my brother's five kids. His youngest son, Stephen Jr., was there. He spoke, helped kick off the Steel. We had an unbelievable honor guard. We had 343 firefighters with the banners of those who died on 9/11, the 343 firefighters who died, pictures of them, the police officers, banners of them who died, Port Authority police officers, court officers, and that was the honor guard, basically, of us walking from Ground Zero and then down Broadway with this beautiful truck that we designed and that is carrying the sacred piece of steel. And why am I saying it's sacred? There's many reasons why it's sacred. Number one, it's part of history that it was at Ground Zero. It was in the South Tower. South Tower is where I lost my brother. My brother's body was never recovered. It has the soul of so many different people, my brother for sure, it has in that piece of steel. And I want people, excuse me, Clay, I want people who go to the steel, and we have steps that they can go up and touch the steel. I want them to put their hand on it. I want them to feel the sacrifice that was made that day. I want them to feel that these men and women were running in these buildings, saving people, and gave up their lives and left their families behind. I want them to feel the resolve they had and the strength of America ever since, and that so many, 7,000 men and women have died on the global war on terror ever since. So I want them to feel that when they put their hand on that steel, and that's why it is so important that it's going around all over the United States. This coming Thursday, we're going to be in Shanksville, Pennsylvania, where Flight 93, the 40 heroes that took the plane down, Todd Beamer's famous words, let's roll. You hear these guys didn't let these hijackers fly it into the Capitol or wherever it was going, maybe the White House, didn't let it go, took the plane down and saved people on the ground. The first heroes of 9/11 were in that Flight 93. And we're going to be there tomorrow with some family members. I walked there. I think you recall this. 5 years ago, I walked from the Pentagon to Shanksville to Ground Zero to commemorate the 20th anniversary of 9/11. And now we're doing this with a piece of steel all across America.
1: Where will you be on 9/11, the 25th anniversary, this fall?
2: So I'm going to answer that by saying where I'm going to be on 9/9 first. On 2 days beforehand, we're going to be down at the White House with the steel, with a couple thousand people, invitation only. And the president is going to be joining us, and we're going to have a ceremony there. From there, we have an honor guard, a motorcade of fire trucks, police cars, motorcycles. They're going to go up Highway 95, Route 95, all the way up to New York. And on 9/11, that piece of steel is going to be with me on the Brooklyn side of in New York. And I'm going to escort it with my family through the tunnel, just like my brother ran through that day, through that tunnel 25 years ago. And we're going to have a beautiful ceremony right there at Ground Zero afterwards. So it's a perfect way to start it. We started at Ground Zero, and we're going to end it at Ground Zero for this piece of steel. And it means a lot to a lot of people. The reaction we're getting, Clay, is overwhelming.

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1: They have so many Yankees at the Tunnel of the Towers events. They love you. I thought Shirley Brent's got to be a Yankees fan. That's true.
2: David Wells is doing a golf outing for us on Monday. He's a great guy. And Andy Pettit, you know, he did the PSA for me. But so have Alonzo. Sorry. He did stuff for me. And Terry Collins and John Franco. So we have a lot of big athletes that have done a lot of stuff for us, for the Tunnel to Towers Foundation. I'll tell you what fan I am. I'm a fan for anybody who is willing to help those who need the kind of help that these families need, that pay the ultimate sacrifice for our country, and their families need to be taken care of. 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You donate $11 a month and we do it on the back of $11 a month. And they're pushing that for us, you know, from Stallone that does it, Mark Wahlberg that does it for us, Kevin James that does it. You know, it's incredible.
1: For people who want to donate, where can they go?
2: T2T.org. It's very simple.
1: T2T.org. By the way, I said that I thought Trump might be having a press conference to talk about the, Iran situation. It's actually the UFC. So he's got a bunch of UFC fighters probably for the June event. All right. There you go, Frank. It's going to be a big one on the lawn.
2: I was invited already.
1: That's going to be a heck of one. So that, I'm sure he'll address other things, but there is a UFC title belt, on the Resolute desk right now for President Trump's, press conference. Frank, keep up the good work. We encourage everybody out there, go donate, and, we look forward to helping you this fall.
2: Thank you. As always, Clay. God bless.
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7: Well, what do you think of Cash Patel's bourbon issue, giving away custom bottles of bourbon to people that he meets?
8: We really haven't talked about it, but Cash Patel, what a character when he started fighting back about them complaining that he was a drinker and taking personal time and stuff like that. So he said, oh, yeah, now he's up in the ante. God bless him, I guess. The man's a cop. He's the nation's cop. He's trying to clear up stuff. He's doing everything the right thing. He's finding out that Christopher freaking Ray, the disgrace of Atlanta, the former FBI director. So he's kicking ass. He's doing the right thing. So I don't care if he wants to have a drink once in a while. In fact, I'm concerned when he's ready to leave work, if he wants to have a shot for the road in a limousine or something, let him take it. God, what are they talking
7: about?
8: These are just
7: customized bottles of Woodford Reserve that he has had them etched with the FBI shield on it.
8: I love
7: and his name, Cash Patel. Some bottles are signed by him, and he would take them to events, law enforcement conventions, things of that nature, give them to special people that he met, give them to civilians he came in contact with. The Atlantic magazine found one for sale on eBay. They didn't say how much

0: had to pay for it. They bought it just to find out what was going on. And
1: dark.
0: he took a case to Milan, Italy for the hockey games that he went to. But it's not like he's just popping the bottle open and just chugging it. These are gifts. They're personalized gifts from the director of the FBI.
2: It wouldn't matter. He could do anything. And believe me, this country is so destroyed. We'll never come back together. I don't believe we'll ever come back together because the very fact that every freaking Democrat in America would love to be able to jump on that as though there's something wrong with giving what commemorative anything. I mean, it's just whatever happens with a conservative under Donald Trump is obviously bad from half the nation, and they can't help it. They can't stop.
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4: Restaurateurs received permission or whatever it is to list those on menus as Chilean sea bass because nobody's going to order a Patagonian toothfish.
5: Yeah, sounds better.
4: Well, look at the picture of that
5: dude. I'm looking at him, man. I mean, he's an ugly SOB.
4: That is an ugly-ass fish.
5: It makes a flounder look good.
4: Yeah. You know, I've always called Prince Charles as the flounder because it almost looked like he had both eyes on the same side of his nose.
6: Yeah, he does.
5: He's not looking dude.
6: For as much as we talk about like the symmetrical look of people's faces, he is one of those people that it looks like it's almost one singular eye, and it just makes him look very untrustworthy.
4: Boy, optometrists hated to see him coming.
6: Yes.
5: There's no fixing you, pal.
4: Yeah, I mean, he's like one of those minions, you know, the one with one
6: yes.
4: eye. Yeah.
5: I love the minions. They're my favorite.
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0: Welcome back in, Clay Travis, Buck Sexton Show. My thanks to Frank Siller, also to our buddy Jim Jordan, congressman from Ohio. Trump is talking about the UFC 250 event, but we do have record high stock prices. We'll see if he takes questions about anything other than the UFC. I'm sure Sean Hannity will keep you updated on that on many of the same stations. Let me try to hit a bunch of your podcast talkbacks. Many of them are great. Danny in South Carolina, podcast listener D.
1: Clay, this is Danny from South Carolina. I'm going to tell you something, buddy. You are a fool if you are going to go swim in the ocean. Swimming around in a shark's food dish is probably not the ideal situation. Just saying.
0: That is not a bad play. Let's see. Podcast listener Brian in God's country, Franklin, Tennessee, says he liked yesterday's show a lot. A lot of good positive feedback. G.
2: Got to give you guys an A today. It was one of the best shows you guys have ever done. It started with the Tennessee man deadliest catch lobsters. That was awesome, Buck. I was hoping somebody was going to pick up on that.
0: I got to be honest with you. Lobsters, crabs, they're all the same thing. Fran in Bloomfield, New Jersey, WOR, New York City land. What you got for us?
3: Hi, guys. Love the show. Thank you, Buck, for using the proper verbiage when you said, join Buck and me against hate. So many people would have said, join Buck and I. And it's not correct. It's Buck and me. Take out the additional person. Join me in fighting against hate. Join Buck and me.
0: There's a lot of grammar people here, but I do think I've gotten better at I and me. Buck and me, not Buck and I. Podcast listener Kimmy in Virginia says good riddance to the Virginia State Senator being raided today. Senate pro tem, Cut Jay.
4: It is the best day ever. 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
0: Oh, there you go, gunpoint.
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12: It's Friday, May 8th, and here are your headlines. President Donald Trump paused Project Freedom less than a day after launching it, saying progress is being made toward a peace deal involving Iran. U.S. Central Command, however, says American forces intercepted Iranian missiles and drones targeting commercial ships in the Strait of Hormuz. Iran also launched attacks towards multiple U.S. Navy vessels. President Trump warned Iran would face, quote, a lot of pain if a nuclear deal is not reached. Despite heavy rain returning to parts of Georgia this week, drought conditions across across the state remain unchanged. Some metro counties picked up more than 3 inches of rain this week, but NOAA says Metro Atlanta still needs roughly another foot of rainfall to fully end the drought. Forecasters say it could take several more major soaking rain events before conditions significantly improve. And finally, Candidate Week officially wrapped up today on Extra 106.3. Clark Hungerford from Cobb County Commission District 1 joined Tug and Los on the Morning Extra today. You can listen to that interview as well as the other interviews with Vernon Jones, Greg Dolezal, Burt Jones, and Rick Jackson from earlier on in the week, all on the Extra 106.3 YouTube, or listen to them on the Extra 106.3 app. Today's weather is a mix of sun and clouds with a high of 76 and a low of 59. 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
9: U.S.-Iran squabbles continue. I'm Chris DeMeo, Fox News. Fighting flares up again between the U.S. and Iran as Washington awaits an answer from Tehran on a peace proposal.
13: Now, all was calm today in the UAE after three different missile and drone attacks from Iran earlier this week and after U.S. destroyers came under attack in the Strait of Hormuz on two separate occasions. On the latter, Secretary of State Marco Rubio said U.S. forces launched a...
14: Only stupid countries don't shoot back when you're shot at, and we're not a stupid country.
13: And a senior British official telling our own Brett Baer the UK is getting in on the action, dispatching a Type 45 destroyer to the region. HMS Dragon has air defense capability, but cannot launch land attack missiles like our destroyers fire those Tomahawk cruise missiles. And the French have sent their only aircraft carrier to the Red Sea after a recent transit through the Suez Canal.
9: That's Fox's Lucas Tomlinson. A Frontier Airlines plane struck and killed a person on the runway at Denver Airport late Friday night after the person climbed the airport's perimeter fence.
15: Frontier Flight 4345 was hurtling down the runway, taking off for Los Angeles, when they struck a person who had gotten out onto the runway. Here's radio traffic right after the collision.
16: We just hit somebody. We have an engine fire.
15: Smoke was reported in the cabin, and passengers were evacuated via slides as a precautionary measure. The Airbus A321 was carrying 224 passengers and 7 crew members. Airport officials say they checked the fence line after the incident, finding it intact. The identity of the person, though, is still unknown. And the runway where the incident took place was shut down for a time so investigators could do their work. But according to airport officials, the accident scene has now been cleared, and the runway is back open.
9: That's Fox's Max Gordon. North Korea updating its constitution to require an automatic nuclear strike if Kim Jong-un is assassinated. The change reportedly comes after Iran's supreme leader was killed by Israel in an airstrike. 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
9: Nearly a dozen people injured Saturday after a boat exploded in North Miami Beach.
20: Miami-Dade Fire Rescue, along with Coast Guard and FWC, responded to reports of a possible boat explosion on the water and multiple injuries.
9: Miami-Dade Fire Rescue Battalion Chief Juan Arreyes. A cruise ship stricken by a new Hantavirus outbreak arrives to Spain's Canary Islands as passengers wait to begin deboarding and embark on their journey home.
21: The Hantavirus plagued MV Hondius arrives off the coast of the Canary Islands. There are more than 140 passengers and crew on board. They're expected to begin to disembark in a few hours from now, then going straight to the airport. 8 cases of Hantavirus have been linked to the ship and 3 people have died. 17 Americans on the ship will now be flown to Nebraska to be monitored by a CDC team.
9: Fox's Chanley Painter. Officials from the World Health Organization are saying the disease, which comes from rodents, is not easily contractable. Well, Sunday is Mother's Day.
1: Celebrations paying tribute to maternal figures can be traced back to the ancient Greeks, but it wasn't until 1908 that the idea spread in the U.S. It all started after activist Anna Jarvis sent hundreds of carnations to her late mother's West Virginia church to celebrate her life and legacy. In 1914, President Woodrow Wilson declared the second Sunday in May as a public expression of our love and reverence for the mothers of our country. And while you can't put a price tag on love, it seems Americans are rolling out the red carpet to show mom how much she matters. The National Retail Federation revealing Mother's Day spending this year is expected to hit a record $38 billion. Kristen Goodwin, Fox News.
9: A suicide bomber and gunman killed 12 police officers in an attack on a security post in Pakistan, detonating an explosives-filled vehicle. I'm Chris DeMayo. This is Fox News.
2: Take a pause.
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23: We have a monthly open house from 1 o'clock to 4 o'clock. 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
22: Will Schaust of Raptors Incorporated in Milford, Ohio, where they have 11 bird ambassadors, and they'll bring some to parties and to schools.
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23: 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You can also get involved in becoming a member with us.
22: Find out more by doing a search on Raptor Rescues, and maybe a vulture can be the star of your next party. Take pause. Joel Nadeau, Fox News.

0: Listen as Clay Travis and Buck Sexton recap another week of exposing hypocrisy and fight to protect our freedom. This is Clay Travis and Buck Sexton. Sound off.
1: Welcome, everybody. The Clay Travis and Buck Sexton Show, also known as Clay and Buck. Get started right now. Thanks for being here. We have some really interesting stuff to discuss, to break down, to make sense of, to have some fun with, depending on the topic. CNN had a California debate last night over the governor's race. And wow, does California need Steve Hilton to win that governor's race? These other people are nuts. These are a bunch of wackos. California, a perfect example of an amazing place. And I still love California. I just, the people in charge doing everything they can to make it as unlivable as possible. Marco Rubio taking on job number 16 yesterday of being a press briefer. And we have some very interesting updates from him on Operation Epic Fury, all that whole Iran situation. Barack Obama sat down with Stephen Colbert. Meh. But Barack Obama praises Orhan Mamdani, so that's something that you want to keep on your radar. We've got some other things. Ted Turner passed away. Rest in peace, Ted Turner. We might talk a bit about not just that legacy, but also the future of CNN and cable news. And Clay, this one really hit home for me. Ken Griffin, not letting bygones be bygones with the Mamdani. Hey, I'm going to like just target this guy as an individual. Show up at his home, basically at his building, and say, look at this rich guy who lives here. What a jerk. So now Ken Griffin's like, that's cool. Doubling down on Miami, doubling down on Florida, gonna cost New York. Oh my gosh. Over the full course of what Citadel would have brought, it's billions of dollars. Billions of dollars gonna go to Florida instead of New York here, Clay. So, do you want to do California debate or do you want to do Ken Griffin first? I'll actually throw this here. You pick door number one, door number two.
2: I defer to both. I think the Ken Griffin situation is more significant, honestly.
1: So I do too, but I wanted to make sure that I wasn't being Florida man on this one because this is another moment.
2: I don't think it's just Florida man. I think it's New York City. I think this actually ties in with California. I think all of these are connected and I'm spending a lot of time thinking about it because, of where I live in Tennessee, but this is emblematic, I think, of the ongoing COVID fallout. And you're seeing it with redistricting, and I think it's a big picture thing that is impacting everything. You and I talked about if we were giving advice to kids these days, where would you move? Where's a good place to go start a career? You'd like to be somewhere where a rising tide can lift all boats. It's easier to be successful in a city that is growing in a state that is successful. And so I think the Democrats are getting everything wrong, and the Mamdani decision – it directly impacts why you left New York City. New York City needs as many of yous as they can have.
1: They need a lot of Buck Sexton.
2: Not trying to blow you up too much, but look, in order for that city to work, you need as many people with as much money, success as possible to fund all of the big government excess. It's not coming from poor people. You need rich people. And this is the very idea that you would taunt someone who is investing the money that he has into New York City is emblematic of a broken understanding of basic capitalism.
1: So a couple of things. One, I also want to put on our radar, we will talk about what happened in Indiana last night.
2: Oh, yeah.
1: Where a bunch of Indiana state senators, we had a busy news day, but don't worry, we're not going to forget about this one. Those Indiana state senators who were like, we're not going to do redistricting because it's mean. Not a smart career move if you wanted to stay in the Indiana Senate. Put it that way. Trump and the MAGA grassroots came after them. And look, they deserve to lose their jobs. It's that simple. Made a really bad move. Really bad move. They got fired. I hope they enjoy, you know, selling real estate or building lawnmowers or whatever they plan to do going forward. But they're not going to be in the state Senate anymore. And now we're going to get to that story in a little bit. We've also, as we said, got this Mamdani situation in New York, and it's emblematic. Remember, Mamdani is being held up as someone, and I think he's increasingly going to be more of a brand within the Democrat Party. He can't run for president because he wasn't born here. But Barack Obama praises him. You know, he's getting a lot of attention. But now people are starting to say, hold on a second. He's slick. He's a smooth talker. But what is he actually doing in New York City? How is that going for the city of New York? Here is Ken Griffin, who is a billionaire many times, I think tens of times over. And here he's saying at a conference, look, New York, it's really straightforward. The leadership of New York City has said, you are not really welcome here, so we're going to make a different choice. Play 14.
3: When we moved from Chicago, there was a debate between New York and Miami. It's unquestionably true that we made the right choice. I'll leave it at that. It's unquestionably true that we made the right choice. And now what the mayor of New York has made clear to my partners, and principally my New York partners, is that we need to double down on our bet in Miami, because we want to be in a state that embraces business, that embraces education, that embraces personal freedom and liberty, and that embraces people having an opportunity to live the American dream.
1: Excellence, Clay. That's one way to put it. A state that welcomes and celebrates excellence and tries to make it more possible for everybody in their own way to achieve excellence.
2: I tweeted this. If you are a small business owner who is hoping to build a medium-sized business and one day maybe a large business, I wouldn't want to found one in New York or California right now. I founded businesses. I've been involved in them. I've said this on the show, but I had a conversation recently with an accountant, and he's been doing this for a long time, and he said, oh, I presume that you will be filing your LLCs in Delaware. And I said, you presume wrong. Because I don't want any blue states to have access directly to my companies. I want them based here in Tennessee, where I feel like we have good leadership and I know the people that are going to be making decisions in the generation ahead. And you're in Florida. I feel very comfortable and I'm going to have a decent amount of business interest in Florida. Same thing in Texas. And look, there are other states as well, but to me, the story of Texas, Tennessee, and Florida versus California, Illinois, and New York is going to be one that plays out generationally. Used to be New York City, Chicago, LA, people wanted to be there. I think Miami, Nashville, multiple cities, Dallas, Houston, Austin, whichever ones you want to point to in Texas, are going to surge in the next generation even more than they already have, because like just what you just said, excellence is being attacked. The meritocracy is being attacked. Most of us are never going to become billionaires, but we should celebrate those who do, because they make all of American life better than it would be without billionaires. I know it's really popular with AOC or Bernie to run around and say billionaires are bad. I mean, what do they even mean? Think about this, Buck. Elon Musk, Jeff Bezos, those guys have very different personalities. But what they have in common is they built incredible American businesses that have made, I really do believe this, all of our lives better than they would have been if those businesses did not exist. And that should be encouraged. And I just feel like what the Democrat Party is becoming is a resentful, angry party that attacks success. Now, the irony here is billionaires actually fund most of the anti-billionaire propulsion from inside of the Democrat Party, which is its own irony. But this is emblematic and representative of what happened. Buck, do you remember? I'm sure you remember it well. When Amazon wanted to put one of its headquarters in New York City, and AOC and others didn't understand the concept of tax, basically tax abatements to allow people to build, and said, we're giving them billions of dollars. And you're like, no, you're giving them tax breaks because they're bringing a ton of business. Should understand basic economics. She ran them off. And this, to me, running Ken Griffin off is connected to that, which is just a fundamentally anti-business mindset that has taken root in New York City that I think is going to destroy the underlying budget.
1: Resentment politics is very good for getting people to listen to you and to maybe gain personal brand support, to just play on resentment, class warfare, but it always fails as policy. So it's good as politics in the sense that you say, like, yeah, the fat cat. This, by the way, Bernie Sanders' whole career is based off this. I mean, there's all these different politicians. Elizabeth Warren's whole career. Elizabeth Warren.
2: Yes.
1: Just took her tomahawk to Spirit Airlines and scalped it. You know, this is where we are. These people pretend to care about people that are frustrated, that feel like they're in a tough spot. And the horrible irony is the very policies pushed by people like AOC, like Bernie, like Elizabeth Warren, make things harder for the people who are actually trying to earn their way, build, and get ahead. The middle class of America. And so this is something, Clay, that it's not just for New York, you're right. It's all across the country. We keep seeing this play out. But Ken Griffin, I think, is really hammering this home, because when you think about what Mom Donnie did, Ken Griffin's a private, I mean, he's a, you know, public in a sense, but he's just a guy. He's not a politician. He wasn't picking a fight with Mom Donnie. He was getting ready to build a multi-billion dollar headquarters in New York. And Mom Donnie's gonna pick a fight with him? I mean,
2: well, yeah, I think all that's right. We should also, I don't think we can overlook, he doxed where he lives, which is not very far from where the United Healthcare CEO was murdered in cold blood.
1: That is pointed out by Ken Griffin during his sit down. This is a cut 15. Listen to what he says.
4: You literally look at the first time, you're like, you got to be kidding me. Okay. And then the second time you're like, you know what? This has gone from creepy to actually not really creepy. This has gone frightening. You know, Mondami's making it really clear. New York doesn't welcome success. Are these states trying to push away from their populations those who really do believe in the merits of capitalism, the merits of a free society, the importance of education?
1: The answer is yes.
2: Yeah.
1: He's a socialist. The answer is yes. These people can call themselves Democrats all day. They are socialists. We already have a massive welfare state in this country and in New York specifically, Clay. They have massive tax burdens. They have unbelievable amounts of waste, fraud, and abuse. And so many people who are getting a free ride and a free lunch off of other people. And it's not enough, because it's never enough.
2: Let me also point out, Ken Griffin donated $450 million to a New York area hospital. $450 million donation. So in addition to all the taxes that he is paying, and I don't know Ken Griffin, I don't have any relationship with him, good or ill, right? I've never met the guy. But New York should want as many Ken Griffins as possible. New York should want as many Buck Sextons as possible. They are completely destroying the fabric of what New York was made great by, which to a large extent, Buck, was Wall Street, finance, guys getting super rich thanks to capitalism, and then paying a ton of taxes, and we've talked about this, and then they go out and they pay a ton for their kids' schools, and they have all this different, what I call the penumbra of success, the number of people they employ, from maids to gardeners to restaurants that they go and they spend money in. Again, I think the Democrat Party has lost all ability to understand basic business. And that wasn't always the case. Who is a really pro-business Democrat now? There's almost not an existing one. They're all the Elizabeth Warrens, the Bernie Sanders of the world. They have all of this wealth because of capitalism, and they're angry about capitalism. I don't know if they know better, or not. But they're certainly, to your point, willing to trade on it, because class resentment, economic warfare, identity politics, anger that you don't have what others have is the foundation of the Democrat Party now. And it would be bad if that were just the case. But Buck, they're also celebrating murders. Luigi Mangione is wildly popular. There are going to be, unfortunately, others that try to kill President Trump. They want violence to occur for successful Republicans, and look at what happened to Charlie Kirk. They're going to create more and more of it. We'll take your calls on this, but I do think this is a big story, because it's where we're all headed, and I think a lot of you have to make decisions. Where do you want to live over the next generation? Where should your kids and grandkids live? Increasingly, my answer would not be New York, Chicago, or L.A.
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13: 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It's not 100%.
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12: Flea and tick preventatives can help prevent bites, and you can supercharge your pooch against ticks.
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12: 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Jill Nato, Fox News.
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2: We were just, thank you for hanging out with us, talking off air as we often do, but here's a little bit of basic math for you. And I'm curious, I'd like to get some feedback, but let's say you live in New York City and you make $10 million a year. There are not very many $10 million a year earners, but many of them would be associated with Ken Griffin. So let's think about that for a minute. You pay in New York City, Buck, you well know, not because you're making $10 million, but because you've had to pay these taxes, 114%. If you make $10 million, that's $1.4 million a year that you are paying in New York City and federal taxes. That is $1.4 million a year. It doesn't take very many guys, they're mostly men, but can be some gals too, who make $10 million or more deciding, screw it, I'm moving to Tennessee, Texas, or Florida. You get a $1.4 million pay raise on a $10 million salary. Think about that. You can move to Nashville, Miami. You can move to Houston,
16: you're
2: Dallas.
16: You're thinking about it in terms of a lot of money, but Clay, think about it in terms of, I mean, you know, for people that's an extreme high earner, that's a 0.01% earner. But in New York City, people are going to hear this, they're going to go nuts. But making $500,000-$700,000, that's very standard for finance for people who aren't even particularly senior. And you, that extra $100,000 that you get matters a lot to those
2: people. Hugely. But I mean, think about it. There aren't that many of those guys. And when you leave, you take that $1.4 million a year or that $140,000 a year, or that $50K a year that you otherwise were paying, it's gone forever, and you extrapolate that into the future. It is devastating for public policy. New York has, what, a $5 billion shortfall now? And Mamdani's response to that was, I'm going to tax the people who are successful even more, such that now he has run out of town one of the most successful people to have connection in New York City. It is suicide. It is political suicide. It is suicide for those cities. And I think, again, this New York, California, Illinois, get out of town. You guys are in trouble. I'm telling you, if you can, Florida, Tennessee, and Texas, we are going to thrive in these states, the likes of which you have never seen. Just wait for it. It's going to be crazy to see. I'm telling you, it's a big one.
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23: Well, what do you think of Cash Patel's bourbon issue, giving away custom bottles of bourbon to people that he meets?
1: We really haven't talked about it, but Cash Patel, what a character when he started fighting back about them complaining that he was a drinker and taking personal time and stuff like that. He said, oh, yeah, now he's up in the ante. God bless him, I guess. The man's a cop. He's the nation's cop. He's trying to clear up stuff. He's doing everything the right thing. He's finding out that Christopher freaking Ray, the disgrace of Atlanta, the former FBI director. So he's kicking ass. He's doing the right thing. So I don't care if he wants to have a drink once in a while. In fact, if I'm concerned, when he's ready to leave work, if he wants to have a shot for the road in a limousine or something, let him take it. God, what are they talking
23: about?
1: These are just
23: customized bottles of Woodford Reserve that he has had them etched with the FBI shield on it.
1: I love
23: it. And his name, Cash Patel. Some bottles are signed by him, and he would take them to events, law enforcement conventions, things of that nature, give them to special people that he met, give them to civilians he came in contact with. The Atlantic magazine found one for sale on eBay. They didn't say how much they had to pay for it. They bought it just to find out what was going on. And
1: tired.
23: He took a case to Milan, Italy for the hockey games that he went to. But it's not like he's just popping a bottle open and just chugging it. These are gifts. They're personalized gifts from the director of the FBI.
1: It wouldn't matter. He could do anything, and believe me, this country is so destroyed. I will never come back together. I don't believe we'll ever come back together because the very fact that every freaking Democrat in America would love to be able to jump on that as though there's something wrong with giving a commemorative anything. I mean, it's just whatever happens with a conservative under Donald Trump is obviously bad from half the nation, and they can't help it. They can't stop.
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24: Restaurateurs received permission or whatever it is to list those on menus as Chilean sea bass because nobody's going to order a Patagonian toothfish.
25: Yeah, it sounds better.
24: Well, look at the picture of that
25: dude. I'm
24: sucker.
25: Looking at him, man. I mean, he's an ugly SOB.
24: That is an ugly ass fish.
25: It makes a flounder look good.
24: You know, I've always called Prince Charles as the flounder because it almost looked like he had both eyes on the same side of his nose.
26: Yeah, he does.
25: He's an odd-looking dude.
26: For as much as we talk about like the symmetrical look of people's faces, he is one of those people that it looks like it's almost one singular eye, and it just makes him look very untrustworthy.
24: Boy, optometrists hated to see him coming.
26: Yes.
25: There's no fixing you, Val.
24: Yeah, I mean, he's like one of those minions, you know, the one with one
26: yes.
24: eye.
26: Yes.
24: Yeah.
25: I love the minions. They're my favorite.
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1: All right, welcome back in here to Clay and Buck. Let's switch coasts, shall we? Sorry, whole middle of the country. We're putting our focus from the Atlantic to the Pacific for the moment. California and what's going on over there. In New York, you have Kami Mamdani doing what we all knew he would do. None of this is surprising. That's the other part of this, too. It's not the least bit of a shock that he's as inept at governance as we all said he was. That's why we said it would be the case. But beyond that, you have in California a state that should be the just undisputed jewel of America. And, you know, I give it credit where it's due. It's still a beautiful place and it has a lot going for it, but it is just a mess in terms of governance and the budgets and the taxes and the housing situation, the homelessness. Clay, did we even get to yesterday? This is a little bit of an aside. The guy who burned down the Palisades, it was arson. It was not climate change. Was a fan of Luigi the Assassin.
2: Yes.
1: And basically a left-wing loon. Essentially, yes. Yeah. I mean, this should be a much more prominent news story than it is, but of course it does not serve the interests of the left, so the Democrat media doesn't want to spend any time on it, but we just wanted to note, there are people, I mean, there are major newspapers that when that fire's happening, they're like, this is because we don't take climate change seriously. No, actually a left-wing maniac who probably watches some of these, or listens to some of these, you know, insane left-wing podcasters out there, started a fire and burned down an entire part of a city, a beautiful historic part of a city. Yes, Clay.
2: To your point, they also haven't gotten to rebuild.
1: Yeah.
2: I mean, as this is a crazy left winger burned down, to your point, it wasn't climate change. He was inspired by Luigi Mangione, and he wanted to be a hero. Like he was broken brain. But when you see people be praised for awful events like this, they still aren't letting people rebuild. And I love LA. I do. And we have a big audience of people listening in LA. I've spent more time in LA probably than any city other than Nashville because Fox Sports is based out there. I traveled to LA over the last
1: decade. I was moved there 10 years ago. I was looking at homes in LA a decade ago. I really thought about it.
2: It's a beautiful place to Buck's point. California, I think this is the perfect analogy. California is a super attractive woman, a super hot chick, that gets away with all sorts of awful decisions because of the natural beauty.
1: And she always ends up stumbling into the Uber, like, about to puke because she's made bad decisions, you know?
2: And people still make excuses. But people make excuses because it's such a beautiful place to live. But my goodness, it is incompetent. And when I see the California debate, to your point, Buck, last night on CNN, the idea that someone like Katie, remember they were going to elect Swalwell. He was the big favorite.
1: Yeah.
2: And then they code redded him because of all the things that he had been doing. And now
1: you've got Katie Porter, Tom Steyer. These are the two leading lights of the California Democrats. Let's start I want to start with Katie Porter. I was going to go to Steyer. Let's start with Katie Porter here. As you know, perhaps most famous, for throwing a boiling pot of potatoes at her now ex-husband, I believe. And she is absolutely just astonished that anybody would want to talk about her temperament. Play two.
3: I can't believe that on a stage with 30 minutes of interrupting and bickering and name-calling and shouting and disrespect for everyone up here who's stepping into public service, that anyone wants to talk about my temperament.
4: You were actually interrupting them too. I don't know why you want to act like you weren't.
3: Oh, cowboy.
4: Steve and I sat here smiling at each other because we're just watching you all prove to everyone why they can't vote for a Democrat.
1: Nice work by Bianco there. Credit where it's due, jumping in to say, I mean, Clay, Katie Porter here is indicative, I think, of the state of the Democrat Party, which is a bit of just constant gaslighting. Constant gaslighting about what we know about these people, what they've done. I mean, Gavin Newsom is really, and this is going to probably hit too close to home. He's the guy who gets caught cheating on his wife with the maid by his wife, who a day later is like, honey, what are you talking about? That was a bad dream. Like, he'll say anything.
2: But speaking of say anything, listen to cut three. This is, again, just how broken California politics are. Should illegal aliens get free health care? Katie Porter just says, yes, that's what Californians deserve. This is what happened last night. They try to argue, oh, we don't want free health care for illegal immigrants. Except she was directly asked and she said she does. Cut three.
5: Congresswoman Porter, your thoughts on the idea of funding health care for undocumented immigrants statewide?
3: Yes.
5: Yes. And
3: that's, by the way, what I think Californians deserve.
2: Not hemming and hawing. No, like, attempting to argue, oh, there's some subtlety here. No, your tax dollars should go. By the way, if you're like, well, that's just California, where do you think a lot of those tax dollars come from? Us. Because of the way that this is paid out. And it wasn't just Katie Porter who was one of the Democrat leading candidates. It was also Tom Steyer, who is a billionaire. And here is what he had to say. He says, ICE, it's a criminal operation. And just listen to how crazy this answer is. This is what California Democrats believe. Cut one.
6: The governor of California should hold people accountable who break the laws of California, specifically including ICE agents and the people who send them to racially profile, which is illegal, and use violence against Californians, which is illegal. And it should go up the chain to the supervisors, right up to Stephen Miller. If he's sending people to racially profile and hurt Californians or kill Californians, he should be held liable. It is not legal for federal agents to come to California and break the law. It is absolutely critical that California's governor does stand up for everyone in California. That, in fact, ICE, to me, is a criminal operation. I've said all along, we should abolish ICE. It's breaking the law. It is coming here deliberately to break the law.
1: All you have to know about Tom Steyer is that this is a guy who is so disconnected from reality that he thinks that climate change is the biggest threat we face. There's very few. He's now the Japanese soldier a few years after the end of World War II on the island, who they find him, and he still thinks he's... Very few people are on the climate change is an existential threat train these days. He's one of them. And he says ICE is a criminal operation. Absurd. Absurd.
2: Sorry, I got fired up. Tennessee has just bucked. So all of that is, I co-sign with all that. I was just trying to catch up. Tennessee has officially released their map with 9 Republican districts. So my phone has blown up with all the map pictures. We need to get into that, that impact with Indiana and everything else. But at the same time, I mean, I think this ties in with the way we opened the show. You have California floundering in incompetence. You have far left-wing ideas being espoused by Tom Steyer, Katie Porter. We believe Bianco, Hilton, my goodness, it would be great if those were the two finalists. Steve Hilton, we've had on this program a ton. He's a friend. I love the guy. I think he would be an unbelievable governor for California. If I were in California and I were voting in 3 weeks, I would personally be voting for Steve Hilton. And I would be ecstatic if he were able to do, to get that job, because I think California needs a lot of fixing. This also ties in with Spencer Pratt. Well, I don't even know what Spencer Pratt's politics are, but in Los Angeles with Karen Bass up for reelection, there's just a genuine distaste and anger over what blue cities have allowed to be doing. Meanwhile, your state of Florida has just released a map that will give, theoretically, Republicans a 24-4 advantage. My home state of Tennessee has just released a map that will give Republicans a 9-0 advantage. And in Indiana, last night, Indiana voters went out in their primary and said, we don't want these soft, weak-kneed leadership in Indiana that's going to say, hey, a state that Trump won by 20, we've got to make sure that we protect Democrat seats. And all of the senators, by and large, I think 6 of them, 5 of them for sure, it looks like a 6th as well, all lose their seats in the Indiana State Senate because people in Indiana are fed up. So really, Buck, what you have is the story of the coasts imploding. New York, LA, I think, unfortunately for people in Illinois, Chicago has to be considered a coastal community. And then, and they are on the coast of the Great Lakes,

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1: Be on your own, just kidding. But I'm hopeful that there's some semblance of sanity that will come to these places. Do you see? I didn't even get into the mayor of Seattle.
2: Oh, she's that's an awful
1: she's a whack
2: story.
1: Job. She's just a whack job. What is wrong with people who live in Seattle? How do they not? Honestly, I want some crazy libs from Seattle to call in. Explain to me why you think having this idiot in charge of things that affect your day-to-day life, specifically safety. She's like, we shouldn't have cameras in public places to capture crime. That's bad. It's a public place. Don't you want people to be safe? Don't you want crimes to be solved? By the way, the answer is no. Because she's not going to like who's committing the crimes. Because it's not guys wearing red MAGA hats who are carrying pocket constitutions. That's not who's committing the crimes, the violent ones in Seattle. So she doesn't want there to be cameras. Clay, these people are insane. They're insane.
2: Look, 100%. I will say this. Thank the Lord for all the cameras. You, I think, articulately and succinctly pointed out that body cameras on cops basically ended BLM. Because now we see every time they try to turn something into a story, it is almost always that they were a danger.
1: I'd say 3 out of 4 times now when someone tries to make an issue of this stuff, Clay, I say, oh, I would have shot that person sooner if I were the cop.
2: Showing often great restraint. And by the way, if they don't, everybody sees it and they say, you know what? That cop committed a crime. It's rare, but it's very easy. I actually like the fact that we have videos like this because that 77-year-old guy, we wouldn't have even, they would have just said, oh, that didn't happen. He tripped and fell. Yeah. We didn't hit him.
1: Yeah.
2: Right? And then we see the video and it's awful. Same thing happened with the Minneapolis shooting. They have video of the crazy guy. Remember when everybody said, oh, Minneapolis is going to be the issue that defines the midterms. And then we found out that both of the people that got shot were crazy and one of them had been screaming at ICE agents and kicking their rear of their car and he was carrying around a gun and the other one showed up and all of this, the videos that come out confirm very often what you and I and many of our listeners out there know, which is the left in this country has gone insane and the choices they're making are making their lives worse, not better. I understand anger. Making poor choices when you're angry often puts you in a worse position than you would be in if you did nothing at all.
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7: Anthony Fauci, his top advisor, 78-year-old David Morenz, has been charged with conspiracy against the United States. He was a senior advisor to Fauci from 2006 to 2022. He did business from a private email account. Gee, that sounds a little like Hillary, too, remember? And she got away with it. He was the liaison for tips on how to evade records requests. This guy got caught emailing the following, as so he's trying to be cagey.

0: There's no worry about their freedom of information. I can either send stuff to Tony on his private email or hand it to him at work or at his house. He's too smart to let colleagues send him stuff that could cause trouble. Unquote. How about this? He said, hey, I learned from our lady over there how to make emails disappear after I'm told that before the search starts. Plus, I deleted most of those earlier emails after sending them to Gmail. I said, you know, we should always communicate on Gmail because my email at NIH is known by Freedom of Information constantly, and I need to delete anything I don't want to have to see in the New York Times. He's describing how he should start using secret emails to hide something. Oh, my God. Well, sir, Judge, I think we're ready to reveal our verdict. He, of course, oversaw the grant to NIH. Oh, here we go again with the nonprofits, these NGO things. A nonprofit Manhattan-based company called EcoHealth Alliance ended up funneling U.S. taxpayer dollars to the Wuhan Institute of Virology for bat coronavirus research. And he hid the information, he hid the link, and he did it for Fauci so they could communicate in private and not get caught.
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2: 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Store brands are also known as private labels and are meant to compete with name brand goods. Some examples of store brands include Costco's Kirkland Signature, Walmart's Great Value, Whole Foods 365, among other labels. Now, store brands are typically cheaper than name brand products, and even if the price is just a few cents less, it can add up in the long run, according to Consumer Reports. In addition, Consumer Reports found that shoppers can save more than 60% when they buy store brand ketchup rather than the name brand. They also found the biggest savings were at Costco, Aldi, and Walmart, all about 50% less than the store brand on average, while Whole Foods had the least savings. And according to Taste, many store brands taste just as good and sometimes even better than the name brand, according to Consumer Reports test of 70 products across different categories. Saving you money, Hillary Barsky, Fox News.

0: Welcome back in. We're talking about East and West Coast life and the people in the middle part of the country. I would say Florida obviously has East Coast vibes, but people in red states making rational decisions, people in blue states making poor ones. I was reading about the current situation on San Diego beaches, which I was in disbelief over because I've been talking with my wife. I don't know, 20 years ago, we went to Condado and we couldn't afford to stay on the, the Hotel Coronado, which is beautiful on, in San Diego, one of the nicest hotels in the country. Couldn't afford to stay there. It was beautiful. We went around the facilities and we were like, man, this is incredible. Maybe one day we can come back. We can stay in a hotel this nice. And we're going to be in Southern California some this summer. And I was thinking about places to go. Buck, many of the beaches, I didn't even realize this. And some of you in San Diego are probably dealing with this. And you're like, thankfully somebody's talking about this on a national level. Mexican untreated sewage is so bad in Southern California now, and I'm talking about deep Southern California, the San Diego area, that hundreds of days a year, the beaches are shut down because it's too toxic to go into the water. Hundreds of days a year at that hotel.
1: Raw sewage.
0: Yes.
1: Raw. They're putting poop in the water.
0: Yes. Yeah. Untreated raw sewage from Tijuana, from Mexico, has got San Diego beaches. You can't go in the water hundreds of days a year. The smell is so bad now, often, Buck, for people who live on the coast that they can't open their windows. What are we doing? And I understand that's Mexico that is creating an issue in California. You're telling me that California can't figure out how to get poop away from its beaches so that people can use it in San Diego? I don't even want to stay at that hotel now. I certainly don't want to get in the water. That has to be tons of you out there thinking, what is going on? This is crazy town.
1: Yeah. Why is Mexico such a mess? That's a whole other conversation. We're going to come back here in a few minutes with some excellent stuff for all of you. Jim Jordan, I believe, will be with us, Mr.
0: That's
1: Clay.
0: Right.
1: We have some things to talk to him about. We've also got Clay leading us on a journey perhaps to Indiana, perhaps to the election results from last night where a bunch of weak Republicans got their comeuppance.
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5: It's Friday, May 8th, and here are your headlines. President Donald Trump paused Project Freedom less than a day after launching it, saying progress is being made toward a peace deal involving Iran. U.S. Central Command, however, says American forces intercepted Iranian missiles and drones targeting commercial ships in the Strait of Hormuz. Iran also launched attacks towards multiple U.S. Navy vessels. President Trump warned Iran would face, quote, a lot of pain if a nuclear deal is not reached. Despite heavy rain returning to parts of Georgia this week, drought conditions across the state remain unchanged. Some metro counties picked up more than 3 inches of rain this week, but NOAA says Metro Atlanta still needs roughly another foot of rainfall to fully end the drought. Forecasters say it could take several more major soaking rain events before conditions significantly improve. And finally, Candidate Week officially wrapped up today on Extra 106.3. Clark Hungerford from Cobb County Commission District 1 joined Tug and Los on the Morning Extra today. And you can listen to that interview as well as the other interviews with Vernon Jones, Greg Dolezal, Burt Jones, and Rick Jackson from earlier on in the week, all on the Extra 106.3 YouTube, or listen to them on the Extra 106.3 app. Today's weather is a mix of sun and clouds with a high of 76 and a low of 59. 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
6: A virus-laden cruise ship docks. I'm Deborah Valentine, Fox News. A cruise ship stricken by a new hantavirus outbreak arrives at Spain's Canary Islands as passengers await deboarding and embark on their journey home. Fox's Chanley Painter has the latest.
7: The hantavirus-plagued MV Hondius arrives off the coast of the Canary Islands. There are more than 140 passengers and crew on board. They're expected to begin disembark in a few hours from now, then going straight to the airport. 8 cases of hantavirus have been linked to the ship, and 3 people have died. 17 Americans on the ship will now be flown to Nebraska to be monitored by a CDC team.
6: Officials from the World Health Organization say the disease stems from rodents. New Jersey health officials are monitoring 2 residents after potential hantavirus exposure linked to the cruise ship. Tensions remain high in the Strait of Hormuz as allies send support to the region. Fox's Alex Hogan has details from the White House.
8: U.S. Central Command says American forces have redirected 58 commercial vessels and disabled 4 since April 13th. CENTCOM also releasing footage of the U.S. military striking and disabling 2 Iranian oil tankers trying to breach the American blockade. One senior British official tells Fox the HMS Dragon Type 45 destroyer now is in the Gulf to protect ships in the waterway. The UK's Ministry of Defense today explains that the ship will support efforts to clear mines and again protect ships. Britain and France have talked about this multinational coalition that they're going to try to create to protect ships in the waterway after the conflict wraps up.
6: Iran claims it's in no hurry to consider the latest U.S. peace proposal. North Korean leaders approve a constitutional amendment that would require a retaliatory nuclear strike if leader Kim Jong-un is assassinated. It comes after an Israeli strike killed Iran's supreme leader. 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
6: Are we alone in the universe? President Trump says you can decide with newly declassified government documents about unexplained sightings. Fox's Jared Halpern has more from the White House.
20: The Pentagon began releasing previously classified files about UFOs, or as the government calls them, unidentified aerial phenomena. The batch of records includes photographs of strange-looking lights and flying objects appearing to defy the understandings of physics. Records also include testimony from military aviators and transcripts of Apollo 17 astronauts discussing odd sightings. President Trump says the declassification is an effort for complete and maximum transparency, adding people can decide for themselves what the hell is going on. at the White House. Jared Halpern, Fox News.
6: Directors of the Minnesota nonprofit We Push for Peace allegedly used $6.5 million of charitable monies to fund a lavish lifestyle. The allegations are contained in a civil lawsuit announced by the state's attorney general, Keith Ellison, Friday. There's been no response to the lawsuit from the nonprofit's former directors. Today's a day to cheer on the woman who brought you into the world. Fox's Kristen Goodwin breaks down the history of Mother's Day.
12: Celebrations paying tribute to maternal figures can be traced back to the ancient Greeks, but it wasn't until 1908 that the idea spread in the U.S. It all started after activist Anna Jarvis sent hundreds of carnations to her late mother's West Virginia church to celebrate her life and legacy. In 1914, President Woodrow Wilson declared the second Sunday in May as a public expression of our love and reverence for the mother of our country. And while you can't put a price tag on love, it seems Americans are rolling out the red carpet to show mom how much she matters. The National Retail Federation revealing Mother's Day spending this year is expected to hit a record $38 billion. Kristen Goodwin, Fox News.
6: I'm Deborah Valentine. This is Fox News.
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15: I have several cars. 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

0: Listen as Clay Travis and Buck Sexton recap another week of exposing hypocrisy and fight to protect our freedom. This is Clay Travis and Buck Sexton. Sound off.
1: Okay, let's get some good news, Buck. Hour number two underway. Let me hit you with a bunch of positivity. By the way, President Trump speaking right now in the White House live to military moms. We will see if he takes questions and certainly will update you if that occurs. Okay, so right off the top, the stock market is hitting record highs anew. As the S&P 500, the NASDAQ, the Dow is close to a record high, all reacting positively to potential peace in Iran. We will see what different directions this may go before all is said and done. But the price of oil and gas down about $7 today to about $95 a barrel. When the war started, gas was $68 a barrel. So this is significant to bring it back down. We talked yesterday about the idea that I threw out that some people liked and other people thought was crazy of the United States providing insurance to several of the tankers that are currently sitting, not moving in the Strait of Hormuz. And we will continue to update you on how that is going. But rest assured, if you have 401ks, April was one of the best months we have seen for stocks in years. Stock market skyrocketed. And last year in April, you'll remember they said, oh my goodness, President Trump's going to destroy the economy. And the reality is that the S&P 500 is up 2,400 points roughly since April of last year, which is a crazy increase, over 40% just since then. So all of that is underway on the economic front. Oil prices down and stock market to record highs. So that is positive. Buck, also positive, there is right now, I think, a significant chance that certainly many southern states are going to be redrawing their congressional district maps, and that that is going to have a potentially transformative impact on the House race is coming up this fall. And let me tell you about this in particular. The state of Tennessee, while we are on the air, and I was following it, I was trying to zoom in to look at all the different districts. The state of Tennessee, while we are on the air, has released a brand new map, which would eliminate the so-called Democrat racially gerrymandered seat in Memphis and would deliver the entire state of Tennessee 9-0 from 8-1 for the Republican Party. Louisiana is redrafting and redrawing the lines in its state. Alabama is doing the same. South Carolina is as well. And so the impact here can end up being pretty substantial when you combine it with what went on down in Florida, where DeSantis redrew the maps. And we talked about with the House Speaker yesterday that new map. Buck, let me also tell you this. There is
2: I'm being hit with tidal waves of positivity. I'm like, oh my gosh, everything's so good. Clay, I can't handle all the good things. Keep it coming.
1: There is, I think, a lot of nervousness in Virginia about whether the map that they voted on to make a 10-1 advantage in Virginia is going to be legal. And as we are speaking, the FBI has raided the Senate pro tem of Virginia, the Democrat who is near the top of the Virginia State Senate. And there are substantial allegations of wrongdoing there, having to do with a lot of different fraud. Now, all of that, I would also put this in the positive category. Last night in Indiana, we called these guys out. We had Senator Banks on. We might need to have him on again because he led the charge on this. He may be listening right now as he's driving around in Indiana. Senator Banks said it's unacceptable what the Indiana Senate did, state Senate. And there are other many different of you listening to us right now who are Republicans in Indiana that were very frustrated by this too. Indiana, as you see raw, naked partisan politics from so many different blue states and even purple states like Virginia, where Democrats currently have control, Indiana said, we don't want to violate norms. We're not going to redistrict. The Senate, I think the House passed it. The Senate there, several of the Republican senators said no. They basically got wiped out last night in the primary. And many of these races, Buck, were not remotely close. Five of them have lost their seats. One of them is, I am told, going to lose his seat before all is said and done. We'll see. Six of them swept out. And I think that a lot of people in Indiana are waking up this morning and saying, we're tired of having sort of what I would say, Buck, is the country club Republican element that has been unwilling to actually realize the fight that we're in. And so I just gave you a long litany. I know there's a lot of negativity and news and everything else, but sometimes all the positive gets snowed under. There's a lot of really positive things happening right now.
2: That was quite a list. I would say very, very impressive. Do you want me to bring us all down now?
1: Now, what do you have? What's the womp womp that you've got to...
2: Womp. Well, for one thing, this Iran negotiation, the framework of a deal that's going to leave the nukes to later. I told you guys this is what was going to happen the whole time. They're basically going to settle for the strait is opened and hostilities have ceased and we'll figure out the nuclear part later, which means the nuclear part's never really going to be figured out. That's what I think ends up happening with that. But I could be wrong. And other than that, I would like to see some mass deportations, which have not really happened. Not hearing a lot about that right now. That was a major promise of 2024, and it feels like that has been pushed a little to the wayside. I do think the gas prices are gonna start to come down substantially. I agree with that. So I don't have any, I'm trying to think of what else I could be really negative about. I'm looking for negativity right now. We're all gonna die. That is true. Sorry, we're all gonna die. That is a reality.
1: Hopefully not very soon.
2: Hopefully not from high gas prices. You know, that would tie all these things together. But no, look, I think that last night was actually encouraging. The result in Indiana is encouraging for a lot of people who felt like Republicans. Here's the problem we've seen: some of the worst Republican politicians we get. And by worst, I'll be specific here. I mean the ones that are the quickest to betray important promises made to the base that they made perhaps even to get elected. Some of the worst Republicans come from red states, very red states. And there's a frustration, I think, for a lot, and that I'm talking about a lot of you right now who go through this with, you know, so we vote and we get these Republicans in and they don't do anything. People vote for, they don't pay attention to the primary. We get these rhinos. Okay. Well, there was something of a capturing of the rhinos that occurred last night. And in Indiana, I know it's only a state Senate issue, but it affects Congress. So that's why it's a national issue, because of the redistricting. It shows you that there can be consequences for this. Clay, I don't think another red state legislature is going to say, we don't want to do redistricting because that would be mean. Which is really the argument that, remember, we were in Indiana actually right around when this was going down. Yeah. We were asking people, they're like, hold on a second. Why aren't they doing it? Like, oh, it's not collegial and feels like it's a little bit of spiking the football in the Democrats' face. It's like, can we do that times 1,000? Why aren't we doing that?
1: Yeah. Look, I think what happened was Virginia ended those guys' political career. Trump was a big part of it, but I think a lot of Indiana Republicans saw what the nakedly partisan move of Virginia, and they said, you can't just keep getting punched in the face and say, well, that wasn't very nice. Well, you just broke my nose. There's blood running down my face. I wish you hadn't done that. But, oh, well, you violated protocols. I'm going to remain nonviolent. That's tough to take, right? And so, metaphorically speaking, we're getting punched in the face time after time, and I think a lot of people are fed up with it. I think Tennessee's fed up with it. Tennessee just said, hey, we're going to have a 9-0 state. We're going to make ourselves redder than we've ever been before. And you know what the great thing about this is, Buck? The entire original basis of federalism in this country was every state should be a laboratory. And states that make good decisions are going to get more people moving into them and are going to have more economic success. And states that make poor decisions are going to have fewer people moving there and are going to have less economic success. And I think we're getting a great experiment in federalism right now, because the states that are red are giving the people more economic freedom, lower taxes. You know what that's leading to? Better schools. We haven't talked about it. Have you seen the data coming out of Mississippi? Everybody has been kicking Mississippi in the teeth for years. They make fun of Mississippi, say Mississippi is not doing well. Mississippi is kicking everybody's ass in school now. And even a New York Times columnist came out and said, wait a minute, black kids in Mississippi now are outperforming black kids in California. This is kind of a big story, because California is spending way more money to educate kids, and yet black kids in Mississippi are trouncing black kid performance in California. Again, the federalism argument here, it's a great story. The Mississippi Miracle, we talked about it with Linda McMahon on this program. You know what Mississippi said? Let's just get back to basic phonics.
2: We have cut 22, Nicholas Kristof, who's a whiny lib, but he says something that's correct here. Play it.
3: In our blue places, where we have governance, mm-hmm. we have every bit as much of an affordability crisis, in part because of a stranglehold of regulations. And, you know, we talk a good game about the importance of education, and yet a black kid in Mississippi is 2.5 times as likely to be proficient in math and reading by fourth grade as a black kid in California. Mm-hmm. And so, I mean, do we need to look a little bit less at what the Trump administration is doing to harm working class families and look a little more in the mirror?
2: Can I just say their real answer, Clay, is they don't want to do that. They just want to say Trump is awful.
1: That's right.
2: The Democrat Party has truly become a party of Trump derangement syndrome, because it's so easy. Because what are you going to say? What are you going to say to Democrats in California who vote for you when it's, hey, the black kids in Mississippi, in their school system in Mississippi, are doing great, and our black kids here in California, in the, you know, the pinnacle of blue state governance and wealth, I might add, Mississippi is not a wealthy state.
1: No, that's...
2: are way behind the Mississippi kids. How do you explain that to the base of the Democrat Party?
1: It's a great story. It's a great story. I mean, and Mississippi should be taking victory laps, and everybody should be looking at Mississippi and saying, how, something you didn't expect to hear. How can we educate our kids as well as Mississippi is? But I mean, again, I think this is just a function. Governor Tate Reeves, the choices that they have made in Mississippi have benefited everybody. And by the way, most of those kids in Mississippi, the black kids, a lot of their parents are voting Democrat, but they're getting the benefit of Republican politics. And if I'm sitting around in California right now and I'm a black mom and dad and I'm paying high taxes and I'm sending my kids to California schools, and I hear that Mississippi schools are dominating the performance that my kids are getting, I got a lot of questions to ask. And it goes to your point, Buck. If you actually have to provide results, the results of Democrat policies make everything worse for everybody. That's the reality.
2: Yeah, that's absolutely. That is the summation, sir. Counselor, the case rests. I mean, that's
1: But to your point, it is interesting to think about when Trump's gone and the great Satan and they can't point to him and everything else. What did Democrats actually stand for? That's going to be something they really have to grapple with, I think, in 28. Because just like being the party that hates Trump is not actually, first of all, very good in terms of policy, but also it doesn't exist anymore.
2: Well, this is like if you start to push some of these left-wing socialist types today on any of these issues, if they'll even engage, which they usually won't, you say, what exactly have you guys accomplished? And they'll be like, you know, the 8-hour workday. And it's like, wasn't it like 100 years ago? What have you guys done lately? Other than just mess everything up. All
1: what
2: you do is mess
1: exactly
2: everything up.
1: Exactly that you do here as one famous.
2: The Bobs.
1: Savant might have said back in the day.
0: The voices of sanity in an insane world. Clay Travis and Buck Sexton.
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10: Well, what do you think of Cash Patel's bourbon issue, giving away custom bottles of bourbon to people that he meets?
11: We really haven't talked about it, but Cash Patel, what a character when he started fighting back about them complaining that he was a drinker and taking personal time and stuff like that. He said, oh, yeah, now he's up in the ante. God bless him, I guess. The man's a cop. He's the nation's cop. He's trying to clear up stuff. He's doing everything in the right thing. He's finding out that Christopher freaking Ray, the disgrace of Atlanta, the former FBI director. So he's kicking ass. He's doing the right thing. So I don't care if he wants to have a drink once in a while. In fact, if I'm concerned, when he's ready to leave work, if he wants to have shot for the road in a limousine or something, let him take it. God, what are they talking
10: are just
11: about?
10: Customized bottles of Woodford Reserve that he has had them etched with the FBI shield on it.
11: I love
10: and his name, Cash Patel. Some bottles are signed by him, and he would take them to events, law enforcement conventions, things of that nature, give them to special people that he met, give them to civilians he came in contact with. The Atlantic magazine found one for sale on eBay. They didn't say how much they had to pay for it. They bought it just to find out what was going on.
11: He took
10: a case to Milan, Italy for the hockey games that he went to. But it's not like he's just popping a bottle open and just chugging it. These are gifts. They're personalized gifts from the director of the FBI.
11: It wouldn't matter. He could
10: do
11: anything. And believe me, this country is so destroyed. I will never come back together. I don't believe we'll ever come back together because the very fact that every freaking Democrat in America would love to be able to jump on that as though there's something wrong with giving a commemorative anything. I mean, it's just whatever happens with a conservative under Donald Trump is obviously bad from half the nation. And they can't help it. They can't stop.
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12: lasts.
1: Welcome back into Clay and Buck. Clay, do we still have Don and Christy? Because they were on.
13: Yes.
1: Let's hear from. Well, first let's hear from Don in Iowa. What's going on, Don?
14: Hi guys, thank you for taking my call, Clay and Buck. Been listening to you both in the show and individually for years.
1: Many thanks. Well, thank you, sir. Excellent taste.
14: Yeah, thank you. I'm a truck driver.
1: We love our truckers, man. We love you guys. 3 hours a day, so many of you. Sorry, keep going.
14: Well, I appreciate it. I'm actually in Missouri now. I crossed state lines heading down for delivery. And you guys were talking about Mamdani and socialists or Democrats not understanding capitalism. And I want to respectfully disagree. When they asked Willie Sutton why he robs banks, he said, because that's where the money is. And Democrats absolutely understand capitalism, but as Margaret Thatcher once said, so the problem with socialism is you always run out of other people's money. And
1: thank you for calling in, Don. It is a great quote. I think to clarify a little bit there, appreciate your call. Thank you for listening. We're saying that they don't understand how business functions. We understand that they understand that capitalism creates a lot of money. They're thieves. I believe our friend Jesse Kelly just recently, I saw a clip of him. He's like, you gotta understand, they just want to take your stuff. Like they have the thief mindset. And that is true. They just want to take your stuff. They want to come up with some rationale to take your stuff and say that it should go to them or someone else.
15: And then the math here does ultimately matter, because that's why I'm focused on people who, it's not a surprise. The more money you make, the more taxes you pay. Unfortunately, because of federal income taxes, all of us are required to pay a lot. If you're in the top 50% of earners, you pay a lot of federal income tax. Bottom 50% pays nothing. In fact, many of them actually get our money given to them. That's a whole nother story, all right? But on the actual tax for local jurisdictions, when you leave, there aren't that many people, when you actually look at the raw numbers, who make massive amounts of money that are funding New York City, L.A., Chicago. Driving them out is destroying your fabric of your community, which is what Mamdani is doing.
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22: 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Well, sort of. 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
10: Well, what do you think of Cash Patel's bourbon issue, giving away custom bottles of bourbon to people that he meets?
11: We really haven't talked about it, but Cash Patel, what a character when he started fighting back about them complaining that he was a drinker and taking personal time and stuff like that. She said, oh, yeah, now he's up in the ante. God bless him, I guess. Man's a cop. He's the nation's cop. He's trying to clear up stuff. He's doing everything in the right thing. He's finding out that Christopher freaking Ray, the disgrace of Atlanta, the former FBI director. So he's kicking ass. He's doing the right thing. So I don't care if he wants to have a drink once in a while. In fact, if I'm concerned, when he's ready to leave work, if he wants to have shot for the road in a limousine or something, let him take it. God, what are they talking
10: about? Customized bottles of Woodford Reserve that he has had them etched with the FBI shield on it.
11: I love
10: it. And his name, Cash Patel, some bottles are signed by him, and he would take them to events, law enforcement conventions, things of that nature, give them to special people that he met, give them to civilians he came in contact with. The Atlantic magazine found one for sale on eBay. They didn't say how much they had to pay for it. They bought it just to find out what was going on.
11: He took
10: a case to Milan, Italy for the hockey games that he went to. But it's not like he's just popping a bottle open and just chugging it. These are gifts. They're personalized gifts from the director of the FBI.
11: It wouldn't matter. He could
10: do a problem.
11: Anything, and believe me, this country is so destroyed, I will never come back together. I don't believe we'll ever come back together, because the very fact that every freaking Democrat in America would love to be able to jump on that as though there's something wrong with giving a commemorative anything. I mean, it's just, whatever happens with a conservative under Donald Trump is obviously bad from half the nation, and they can't help it, they can't stop.
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24: 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Take pause. Joel Nadeau, Fox News.

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1: Welcome back in, Clay Travis, Buck Sexton Show. We are joined now by our good friend, Congressman Jim Jordan from Ohio. Congressman, I don't know that you're running around. You got a lot of busy things going on, but we've been talking a great deal on this program about the awful decisions made by politicians like Mamdani in New York City, the poor leadership being shown in California, Illinois, and how red states, and Ohio has become a red state, are thriving based on the rational decisions we all make. Y'all had a primary yesterday. What did the data from that primary show us, and how nervous, because we talked about this some yesterday, should we be about the outcome of both the governor and Senate races in Ohio, because the outcome there is going to be significant to show us how the midterms go.
2: Well, I mean, I think the good news was there were more Republicans show up to vote in a primary election in Ohio than there were Democrats. And, you know, as you've indicated, Clay, our state has been moving in a Republican direction. We used to be the bellwether state. You know, you didn't win the White House unless you won Ohio and it was 50-50, but President Trump won it by, I believe, 8.5, 8.5, 11.5, 16, 20, 24. So it's moved in a great direction. And like I said, we had more Republicans show up, even though the media is telling us, oh, the midterms are gone and the Democrats are going to win. So I took that as all good. Senator Husted's a good candidate, but he's got a tough opponent. He's got, you know, he's got Sherrod Brown, who's, I think we figured it up. He's been in elective office in Ohio, I think like 48 of the last 52 years. So he's known in this state. He has some of that sort of working class appeal that, you know, you find with Trump voters. But I think it'll just require President Trump to come to Ohio and help motivate Trump people to come out and vote for Senator Husted. And of course, Vivek, who's our gubernatorial candidate, who had a good day yesterday as well.
3: Yeah. I wanted to ask you about that. Vivek certainly has the backing of President Trump. He's got name recognition because of his run for president. He's got a lot of money, which he's did some self-funding of his campaign already based on the campaign disclosures. How are you feeling about that governor's race? Is that also really just he has to stay the course, Trump will show up, and we'll get it done?
2: I think so. And Vivek's good on the stump. I mean, he's out there talking about how Ohio wants to move to get rid of the income tax, which I think is great. He's talking about school choice. He's talking about things that I think are good, important issues for families in this state. And he's running against Amy Acton, who is, as you guys know, has been given the name the Fauci of Ohio, because she was the health director for former governor or soon to be former governor DeWine during the whole COVID stuff. And she was almost as bad as Fauci. I mean, I remember she wanted to close golf courses, for goodness sake. So, you know, what's golfing is the definition of social distancing, for goodness sake. And she was one to close golf courses.
1: Especially when you see my
2: 21.
1: Shots, Congressman.
2: Yeah.
1: I'm off on my own a lot.
2: Yeah, exactly. So it's like, I feel good about that race, too. And then we have the ninth district up in the Toledo area. Marcy Kaptur's been in Congress, you know, forever. And, we got a chance, I think, to win that race as well. So, you know, I feel pretty good in this redistricting effort that's going to now happen in the South in light of the Supreme Court decision. I think that's going to help us. And so I think we can sort of defy the historical trend and maintain the House and the Senate.
1: The Senate, obviously, for people out there who aren't paying attention, if Ohio holds on the Republican side, there's basically no math that allows the Democrats to take control of the Senate. I think you certainly see the map on both the House and the Senate side, but that, for people who may not be paying attention, the road to a majority for Democrats has to run through Ohio.
2: Yeah, you're exactly right. I mean, you know, if we can't, you know, keep North Carolina, if we don't take Georgia, if we would even lose Maine, and, you know, if we don't pick up Michigan, which I think I don't think that's necessarily what the outcome is going to be. You're exactly right, Clay, that for the Democrats to get there, they got to get our state. And I think that's why you'll see, you know, I think the Democratic Senatorial Campaign Committee already reserved like $79 million for TV ads, for Sherrod Brown here in Ohio. So it's going to be much like the last go around where Senator Marino and Senator McCormick, are good senators from Ohio and Pennsylvania. Those were like the most expensive races ever. I expect Ohio to be just like that.
3: Speaking of Congressman Jim Jordan of Ohio, I think you've got a hearing coming up, right, on dealing with some illegal immigration stuff, sanctuary city policies. We talk about that issue. That and the economy, I think, are the two most common things for us to talk about overall here on the show. There was huge focus on it in year one of the Trump presidency. I think that we got the Iran conflict, got some other things that have been getting a lot of attention recently. Are these deportations happening? Is the administration still focused on this? It feels like there's been a little bit of a let off the gas pedal maybe after Minneapolis and those lunatics confronting ICE people, ICE agents.
2: No, I think there's still the focus, and certainly we have the focus. We've passed the Sanctuary Jurisdiction Shutdown Act out of our committee a few weeks back. We want that to be on the House floor here in the coming weeks and hopefully even get to the Senate and pass and become law. But I think it's important to understand what the Democrats have been doing. I mean, think about their plan. First, it was 4 years of just wide open border, 10 million migrants come into the country. Then they create sanctuary jurisdictions, which makes it difficult to remove those migrants when they commit another crime. And then they say, oh, we're not going to fund the guys who do the removing. We're not going to fund ICE. I mean, that's their plan. And now we have this guy, and we just wrote this guy a letter to get information from this Krasner DA in Philadelphia, one of these left-wing DAs. He's now threatening to arrest ICE agents. So first let in 10 million, then make it tough to apprehend them and deport them if they commit another crime, then don't fund ICE, and now, oh, we're going to go arrest you. As if it was, you know, it wasn't enough that they were, but the left-wing agitators were spitting on them and yelling at them and swearing at them and threatening them and doxing them and tracking them and all that stuff they did to them while they're out doing their job. That's how ridiculous it's gotten. So we're looking into both the DA in Arlington, Virginia there, or some of the crazy things going on there, letting these illegal migrants who've done crimes, letting them back out on the street instead of honoring the detainer. And the same with this Krasner guy in Philadelphia.
1: What did you think about the fraud story the Daily Wire came out with rooted in Ohio? Obviously, we've seen a lot of fraud stories. Minnesota was first up, a lot in California. But I think the fact that a state like Ohio, which, as you mentioned, is a red state that has gone for President Trump by substantial amounts, the fact that Ohio could have a lot of fraud is a sign of just how systemic and epidemic-like this entire fraud world is when it comes to healthcare.
2: Yeah, exactly. And you know, the second largest Somali population in the country is in the Columbus, Ohio area. And so you had sort of the same kind of thing that was going on in Minneapolis happening there. And now in Ohio it's different because, you know, you got Republicans, but also at the local level where you need to prosecute, of course, Franklin County and the city of Columbus are Democrats. So I want to look into this more, but yeah, this is as serious as it gets. And it looks like it could be every bit as bad as what was going on up in Minneapolis. So I expect our oversight committee to do some, under Chairman Comer, to do some work on this area as well and find out what we can about all this Medicaid fraud that was. But we knew this was the Medicaid. You knew it was the case. Elon with Doge understood this, but the left always, oh, healthcare. But there, when it's fraud, what you're doing is if you can stop that, you're actually going to help the people who truly qualify and who are in need of the Medicaid dollars.
1: You know, interestingly, there's many different things going on, but I'm sure you saw Arkansas cut their men's and women's tennis program.
2: I think
1: you and I were texting about it. College sports are just under siege. The budgets are falling apart. I talked about it on my FS1 show that's going to be up a little bit later today. You've been fighting on this among many other things. What's the latest there?
2: Well, we think we're going to get the SCORE Act on the floor sometime later this month. That's talking with Leader Scalise. That's the goal. I feel like we got to get to use the sports, and we got to get a ball in play. You got to get some bill passed. One of the branch, you know, the House or the Senate, get something where, okay, now we're going to negotiate, work with the Senate, and see if we can get something to President Trump's desk that will help the situation. But yeah, when you see that, it's just so expensive. I don't know this for sure, but my guess is McIntosh, the AD at Wisconsin, where I went to school, you know, he left and he went to the Big Ten Conference. And maybe he's saying, like, this is such a mess. I want to go to one of the conferences where they seem to be doing okay. I don't know that was his reasoning, but you start to see all these things, Arkansas dropping men's and women's tennis. And, you know, just is, I hate to see it because, you know, that's where our Olympic movement comes from, these college athletes. And it's just frustrating. So hopefully we'll get that passed and get moving. Speaking of tennis, how is the 195-mile-an-hour serve, man? Buck, you were talking.
3: Oh.
2: Last Friday, I was listening to you, and the Animal Farm stuff was great. But then I heard you talking about, like, just laughing when I heard you say that. I don't know if you were promoting something or not, but we were listen to you guys.
3: Hey, I'm a capitalist. We're selling blankets, baby. We have a blanket sponsor, okay? So you're darn right I'm cuddling with my beautiful wife under that blanket.
1: On Friday, Congressman. I had no idea Buck went so soft on us.
3: Let me tell you, when a guy can hit 110-mile-an-hour serve, if he wants to talk about his fluffy slippers, he's allowed
2: That's
3: to.
2: That's what I figured you were going to say. That's what I said. But, and then also, I appreciated, we were driving. I happened to catch you on Monday too. We were in Indiana driving Monday, helping a colleague. But your analysis of antitrust and Spirit Airlines was, I think, right on target. Right on target.
3: Thank you.
4: It's super frustrating what happened there.
3: We were sad that Elizabeth Warren went on the war path like she did. It was really disappointing because.
2: Burgess, because it would have been a fifth airline with competing with the big guys.
4: That's right.
2: How is that not helpful? And anyway, I appreciate what you said there too, because we deal with this antitrust issue all the time.
3: Congressman, stay on it. Thanks for being with us,
2: sir. Bet. Thanks, guys.

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5: Anthony Fauci, his top advisor, 78-year-old David Morenz, has been charged with conspiracy against the United States. He was a senior advisor to Fauci from 2006 to 2022. He did business from a private email account. Gee, that sounds a little like Hillary, too, remember? And she got away with it. He was the liaison for tips on how to evade records requests. This guy got caught emailing the following as though he's trying to be cagey. There's no worry about their freedom of information. I can either send stuff to Tony on his private email or hand it to him at work or at his house. He's too smart to let colleagues send him stuff that could cause trouble, unquote. How about this? He said, hey, I learned from our lady over there how to make emails disappear after I'm told that before the search starts. Plus, I deleted most of those earlier emails after sending them to Gmail. I said, you know, we should always communicate on Gmail because my email at NIH is known by freedom of information constantly, and I need to delete anything I don't want to have to see in the New York Times. He's describing how he should start using secret emails to hide something. Oh my God. Well, sir, Judge, I think we're ready to reveal our verdict. He of course oversaw the grant to NIH. Oh, here we go again with the nonprofits, these NGO things. A nonprofit Manhattan-based company called EcoHealth Alliance ended up funneling U.S. taxpayer dollars to the Wuhan Institute of Virology for bat coronavirus research. And he hid the information, he hid the link, and he did it for Fauci so they could communicate in private and not get caught.
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2: 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Give us a ring. 800-282-2882. Also, we will get to a bunch of talk backs. But do we have any live callers in line right this moment? You have the call.
7: We do. We got a bunch that want to weigh in on the California situation. And then we've got a ton of talk backs. You guys have been sending us some amazing ones. We'll get to those in the third hour. But Dennis in Campo, California, you say you can see the border from your home. Is the sewage problem, we were talking about this awful sewage problem in the San Diego area, has it gotten worse? How would you assess it?
8: Well, Clay, yeah, it's gotten much worse. And our local TV stations are focusing on it, but we're not getting any help from Governor Newsom. We've sent delegations up. He says it's a federal problem. The federal administrators have come and looked at it. They've thrown a couple of dollars at it to just duct tape what's going on over there. And now

0: they would have put a new tax on the November ballot to make San Diego citizens pay for repairs to the Tijuana water treatment plant, just a patch. Now, there's 1 million gallons a day going into the ocean. On the TV show, they show toilet paper. Yes, I know it's a family show. Turds floating down, high chairs, toilet seats, all kinds of trash. And you cannot get within 100 yards of it without wanting to vomit. It's really terrible playing Buck.
1: I tell you, you know, in my book, Manufacturing Delusion, I actually have a chapter where I start off talking about the border immigration, but specifically standing with Border Patrol at that border fence before Trump came in and reinforced it. The fence was like a 5 foot tall, kind of rusted out, rickety thing you could just walk through or jump over. But you look on the American side of the border and it's clean and quiet and orderly for the most part. And you just look across onto the Tijuana side of the border and it is an absolute third world mess.
2: Yeah.
1: And you have to ask, it's the same geography, same piece of land. Why is this like the difference between North and South Korea? Like, why is one side of this nice and the other side of it is very not nice?
2: I guess it's also unfortunate. I presume that the ocean streams in that particular area move, tend to move north, right? So that's my presumption. If we have a Tijuana situation where Mexican trash is shutting down American beaches, I just feel like it should be a bigger story. But I think it's also emblematic of California's inability to solve things. You can't keep the beaches open. You can't let people rebuild in a spectacularly, naturally beautiful area of Los Angeles like the Palisades that was utterly destroyed. And Christy in Utah grew up on the West Coast. Christy, I don't know what your age is, but I imagine that you've seen things get progressively worse as it's become more and more of a one-party state.
3: Yeah, I did. Both my parents are from California. My mom was raised in L.A. My dad was raised in the Bay Area. I grew up in Washington, central Washington, a town called Yakima, and we spent a ton of time in L.A., San Francisco, and Seattle. I actually lived in L.A. myself for 8 years, and during COVID, because it got so scary, I moved back to Utah because I came here to go to school. So I would say the Seattle that I saw when I was growing up is not the same that it is now. It was one of the most beautiful cities on earth, and it wasn't called the Emerald City for nothing. LA is a city that's near and dear, close to my heart, and I spent a ton of time in San Francisco, and they're all just exploding. It's just super depressing to watch what these beautiful cities have become.
2: Thank you for the call, Christy. And I think this is one of the things that's starting to unite a lot of people. Leave aside politics. When you are trying to go to a playground and there's homeless people, there's needles, there's filth, for lack of a better way to describe it, I just wonder, what's it going to take for people to say enough? You grew up in a city that finally said enough. And Rudy Giuliani, followed by Bloomberg, came in and really cleaned up New York City in a way that has allowed it to thrive and flourish. And it's like people just don't realize that their choices have consequences. And so they're a member of a tribe and they won't acknowledge that the tribe's making awful choices.
1: Yeah, people don't want to admit that they've been wrong this whole time either. That's another part of it. And also give up the unearned virtue of supporting these policies. Like, yeah, I'm a nice person, so of course I think that homeless people should be able to live in tent encampments on the street as long as it's not where I live.
2: Yeah.
1: Which is really that not in my backyard philosophy is unfortunately central to so many Democrats all over the country. I don't want people to have to there's nothing that I want for other people that is a bad thing. Or rather, something I want for other people that, you know, myself, I would say, hey, you know, I'm not going to go with that. It's like you're either on principle or you're playing a game.
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12: So you can cut income tax and cut property taxes all at the same time. We capped property taxes earlier this year in session, and I would like to see us approach it just like we have the income tax. We do it very methodically and make sure that we're not just doing a knee-jerk reaction and then all of a sudden get a big hole in your budget. But on the property taxes, one simple thing that we could do is on your homestead exemption, you get $2,000 for your homestead exemption from the state. I think you would raise the homestead exemption up to at least the average price of a home. Could be $100,000, could be $150,000, and that immediately will give people a huge savings. And then long term, I think eliminating property taxes for homeowners would be the ideal situation for us to be in.
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14: 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If you or someone you love is struggling, reach out for help. Remember that the National Suicide and Crisis Lifeline can be reached from anywhere, anytime, by calling 988. I encourage you to check in with your loved ones and listen when someone you care about reaches out. Ask them how they are feeling. Talk openly about anxiety, depression, and suicidal thoughts. Normalizing these conversations will break down the barriers of stigma and shame. Lastly, take some time to reflect on your self-care practices. Some ideas for improvement include spending 30 minutes per day walking or exercising, prioritizing enough sleep, limiting time on social media, trying meditation or mindfulness exercises, practicing gratitude, and connecting with family and friends. Remember, your mental health matters.

0: Right now, the voices in our culture are loud, but the truth is often silent. 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
0: Okay, let me give you a couple of other stories here. A lockdown at the White House was caused by a U.S. Secret Service officer shooting a suspicious armed individual who shot a juvenile, according to the Secret Service deputy director. Reporters say they were ushered from the North Lawn of the White House to a press briefing room after the lockdown was called. Whether it was directed to the president or not, we don't know, but we'll find out. I got a lot of confidence in you, Secret Service. I'm sure you're on it. The plainclothes officer who was patrolling the White House perimeter observed that the suspicious adult male had a visual print of a firearm not far from the White House complex. Is that a gun in your pocket? Several uniformed Secret Service police officers then confronted the man. He tried to flee on foot and then fired in the direction of the officers. They fired back and struck the man. Man was transported to a hospital. Quinn had no comment on his condition. Oh, can we hold him and cradle him and just sing him really sweet songs? Because I would hate to have him go in front of Faruqi. He also noted the motorcade for Vice President J.D. Vance had just driven before the incident. Whether or not it was directed to the president or vice president, we don't know, but we'll find out, blah, blah, blah. Okay, so yet another armed attempt at shooting somebody in our government. Congratulations on that. All of you on the left must be so happy and so proud. Let's see. We also have Democratic California Representative Ted Lieu, who posted 8647 on his X account. Oh, that's funny. That's funny because the whole country is saying James Comey didn't know what that meant. He didn't know that that was a threat to the president of the United States. And because of that debate, Ted Lieu knows exactly what it means. But he's like, you know what? It's going to be funny anyway if I say it, especially after everybody's trying to kill the president over and over and over again. Oh, no, we should turn down the rhetoric in this country, but we've got to start with the Republicans first. Thanks, Ted. Let's see. So we have an assassination attempt, another guy in the White House with a gun. Then we also have Ted Lieu. What else do we have? Oh, we have the graffiti on the Lincoln Memorial reflecting pool. The feds are investigating who spray painted 8647 on the reflecting pool. Oh, again, probably some prankster. That's it, you know, probably just some prankster. He didn't know what he was doing. Then we also have the nonviolent leftist, Raymond Chandler. He's from Pittsburgh. He just left a voicemail that says, I want you to put that firearm to the president's head and pull the trigger. Oh, crazy rabbit tricks are for kids. Oh, and then somebody else finally, we got a guy who's a brewer. He's a leftist from Wisconsin, kind of redundant there, isn't it? And he was saying, you know, gosh darn it, another one failed on the assassination attempt. And so, he said he's filed papers to become the next governor of Wisconsin. But he's also, I mean, he could really, well, he's a patriot because he said free beer for anybody who actually kills the president. Oh, well, there's a strange incentive, but no big deal, right? Right. Got free beer day. We almost got it. That's what he said. We almost got a free beer day. You know, either a brother or a sister in the resistance needs to work on their marksmanship, or Trump's just faked another assassination to get a positive news cycle. We'll never know, but we stand ready to put up free beer on the day that it happens. And this guy is still walking around. This guy's now running for governor of Wisconsin. Congratulations, Democrats. You really have, no, you've got the best of the best. You do. You have the best of the best. Do you see what you've turned into? Is it beginning to imprint on anybody? Because it is on half the country. I don't know how you're missing it. But it's making you into a very dangerous group of people. I would suggest that if you are a Democrat and you don't vote like me and you don't agree with me, you at least start saying online and you make it very, very clear. I'm not for any of this. I'm against all of this. I think this kind of, I don't like Trump. I don't like his whatever. You can say whatever you want. But I am not for gunplay. I'm not for free beer to assassinate. I'm not for these jokes. I'm not for any of this. Can we get an amen from a single Democrat? I just want regular people. I don't expect this from the politicians. They're so far, their soul has been sold so long ago to the dark side, you're never going to see them do anything. You're never going to see them turn around. They'll only turn around or pretend to turn around if their voters actually start to turn on them and say, you know what? I could vote for all kinds of different tax policies. I can even go some Marxist ways, but I am not going down the road of death to anybody who disagrees with me. Just not going to. I know history enough to know where that leads. Hey, join our education movement with the Insider. 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All right, back with more in just a second.
2: 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We'll be back.
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16: This way I'm pointing. So.
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17: I guess east and west is very difficult for people these days. It's to the left of Kennesaw.
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17: You mean to the west?
15: Yeah. Have you ever looked at a map before? Aw, man. It's to the left of Kennesaw.
17: Can't tell you how many times I've said that to my wife. Just go south on 400, yeah. Exit, and head east. And she's like, what is? What do you mean?
16: 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Tell her to turn right next time.
15: That's right. And right, she'll know exactly.
17: No, that would not be to the right when you're heading south.
15: 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Fine, just let it go. I won't embarrass him anymore, man. It's not time to pile on the child. You know? Sorry, man. You'll get it. You'll get it. You'll get it. It's fine. Go home, tell your daddy.
17: I turned right like you said. No, you didn't.
15: But, yeah, go home, tell your daddy. You don't know how to read that. And then tell me how to change a tire, and he's going to feel like the biggest disappointment ever.
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1: 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Can we think bigger, America? 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
8: Well, what do you think of Cash Patel's bourbon issue, giving away custom bottles of bourbon to people that he meets?
9: We really haven't talked about it, but Cash Patel, what a character when he started

0: fighting back about them complaining that he was a drinker and taking personal time and stuff like that. She says, oh, yeah, now he's up in the ante. God bless him, I guess. The man's a cop. He's the nation's cop. He's trying to clear up stuff. He's doing everything the right thing. He's finding out that Christopher freaking Wray, the disgrace of Atlanta, the former FBI director, so he's kicking ass. He's doing the right thing. So I don't care if he wants to have a drink once in a while. In fact, if I'm concerned, when he's ready to leave work, if he wants to have a shot for the road in a limousine or something, let him take it. God, what are they talking
1: about?
0: These are just
1: customized bottles of Woodford Reserve that he has had them etched with the FBI shield on it.
0: I love it.
1: And his name, Cash Patel. Some bottles are signed by him, and he would take them to events, law enforcement conventions, things of that nature, give them to special people that he met, give them to civilians he came in contact with. The Atlantic magazine found one for sale on eBay. They didn't say how much they had to pay for it. They bought it just to find out what was going on.
0: Oh,
1: and he took a case to Milan, Italy, for the hockey games that he went to. But it's not like he's just popping a bottle open and just chugging it. These are gifts. They're personalized gifts from the director of the FBI.
0: It wouldn't matter. He could
1: do
0: anything. And believe me, this country is so destroyed, we'll never come back together. I don't believe we'll ever come back together, because the very fact that every freaking Democrat in America would love to be able to jump on that as though there's something wrong with giving them a commemorative anything. I mean, it's just whatever happens with a conservative under Donald Trump is obviously bad from half the nation. And they can't help it. They can't stop.
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3: So, going to England next week for the Tommy Robinson, just covering it. Am I speaking at it? Do you know?
4: You have 5 minutes allotted.
3: Okay.
4: And, yeah. I mean, it's kind of up to your security team if you're speaking, right?
3: Yes.
4: We're talking to the embassy.
3: I know. England is on
4: your ears.
3: England is on, she knows. England is on the highest alert it has been on. And so it is a little dicey, but you know, it's worth standing up and saying, unite. You know, we've got to stop this Sharia law nonsense. It has to stop. That's happening next week. I would ask that you would pray for us and our team as we make decisions and as we are going over next week, that we just are guided by the Spirit, and have extra spiritual eyes to see anything that might be going on.
4: I am going to be rooting. I've seen the speech. It is actually really super inspiring, and I am going to be rooting from you from the plane. An American island on the route back to.
3: I wrote Florida. It and now I've lost it. You did. Please tell me you have it.
4: I have it. I
3: don't even remember where I was when I wrote it. But I wrote it.
4: The story of Glenn's life.
3: I know.
4: Ask him how many iPads he's lost, y'all.
3: Don't ask. I got a phone and I'm like, I'm never gonna lose this phone. I have no idea where that phone is. Absolutely no idea where that phone is. It's just, they're too small and iPads are too big. You know what? I should just get a chip in my head so I never have to worry about it. Wouldn't that be great? That you do. Yeah.
5: Glenn Beck is on.
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7: Look, I'm going to make a prediction right now. I'm going to be President Trump's favorite governor. And the reason is because we're both business guys and we like to do deals. I think we're going to have a fantastic relationship. So let me tell you, I'm going to be the number one business developer of the state of Georgia. And the reason is we have to negotiate good deals. And Trump is too. He's coming in on the front. Let's get this done. Assigns people and so forth like that. And we can do that. We don't have to give away a lot of tax credits and incentives. We just have to come up with a deal that's a win-win for them and win for us. And my filter is that it has to be good for Georgia, period, from an ROI standpoint, just like any other business person.
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0: Ricky, repeat what you just told me that the Torchies are saying.
2: One of our Torch members, one with Liberty, said, what do we do then? Do we pray? Do we lock and load?
0: Joey, we don't lock and load. We definitely pray for the president. If you're speaking about the president, we definitely pray for the president. And we pray for all politicians, all of them. Because I'm concerned about, you know, mayors and everybody else. We have bred a generation of Marxist radicals, and they are very well funded. And all you have to do is just ask Grok. Generally speaking, historically, are Marxist radicals violent? I mean, I don't even, just run that through Grok for me real quick to see what it says. I think the answer is probably pretty clear. Don't do it through ChatGPT, because ChatGPT will say, well, I can't make any blanket statements, and I think you're racist for even saying those things. What does it say?
2: Glenn's just looking at me while I type.
0: I know.
2: Let's see here. Marxist ideology frames politics as irreconcilable class warfare.
0: Uh-huh.
2: Explicitly endorses revolutionary overthrow.
0: Uh-huh.
2: And later theorists, Lenin, Trotsky, Mao, other names I can't pronounce, treated violence as necessary or desirable to smash the bourgeois structures.
0: Okay.
2: By any means necessary.
0: Right. By any means necessary, of course. So that's what we've bred. We have taken our kids. We've put them in these colleges. Stop paying for college. If your kid starts to drift, cut them off. Cut them off. Get them out of that college. But we've got our kids in these colleges where they're being indoctrinated, and they are becoming Marxist revolutionaries. And it's not just happening in the colleges. It's happening in some of our grade schools. Did you hear how many schools let their kids out for May Day and showed them how to protest? Protest for what? Communism? So we've allowed this to grow in our midst. We have to take care of our own families, but we have to pray, because they'll kill anybody that stands in their way. If Elizabeth Warren isn't radical enough for them, look out, Elizabeth Warren. You're going to be on their target as well. I mean, I've said that for years. These people will eat their own in the end. Mark my words. You don't believe me? Read a little history. Most important thing to do is pray for the Republic. Hey, join our education movement with the Insider. 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All right, more in a minute. Carol Roth joins us next. Talk about the economy, what's coming.
3: Glenn Beck. We'll be back.
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13: Well, what do you think of Cash Patel's bourbon issue, giving away custom bottles of bourbon to people that he meets?
10: We really haven't talked about it, but Cash Patel, what a character when he started fighting back about them complaining that he was a drinker and taking personal time and stuff like that. So he said, oh, yeah, now he's up in the ante. God bless him, I guess. The man's a cop. He's the nation's cop. He's trying to clear up stuff. He's doing everything in the right thing. He's finding out that Christopher freaking Ray, the disgrace of Atlanta, the former FBI director. So he's kicking ass. He's doing the right thing. So I don't care if he wants to have a drink once in a while. In fact, if I'm concerned, when he's ready to leave work, if he wants to have shot for the road in a limousine or something, let him take it. God, what are they talking
13: about? These are just customized bottles of Woodford Reserve that he has had them etched with the FBI shield on it.
10: I love
13: it. And his name, Cash Patel. Some bottles are signed by him, and he would take them to events, law enforcement conventions, things of that nature, give them to special people that he met, give them to civilians he came in contact with. The Atlantic magazine found one for sale on eBay. They didn't say how much they had to pay for it. They bought it just to find out what was going on.
10: He took
13: a case to Milan, Italy for the hockey games that he went to. But it's not like he's just popping a bottle open and just chugging it. These are gifts. They're personalized gifts from the director of the FBI.
10: It wouldn't matter. He could do anything, and believe me, this country is so destroyed. We'll never come back together. I don't believe we'll ever come back together because the very fact that every freaking Democrat in America would love to be able to jump on that as though there's something wrong with giving a commemorative anything. I mean, it's just whatever happens with a conservative under Donald Trump is obviously bad from half the nation, and they can't help it. They can't stop.
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10: Anthony Fauci His top advisor, 78-year-old David Morenz, has been charged with conspiracy against the United States. He was a senior advisor to Fauci from 2006 to 2022. He did business from a private email account. Gee, that sounds a little like Hillary, too, remember? And she got away with it. He was the liaison for tips on how to evade records requests. This guy got caught emailing the following as though he's kind of trying to be cagey. There's no worry about the freedom of information. I can either send stuff to Tony on his private email or hand it to him at work or at his house. He's too smart to let colleagues send him stuff that could cause trouble, unquote. How about this? He said, hey, I learned from our lady over there how to make emails disappear after I'm told that before the search starts. Plus, I deleted most of those earlier emails after sending them to Gmail. I said, you know, we should always communicate on Gmail because my email at NIH is known by Freedom of Information constantly, and I need to delete anything I don't want to have to see in the New York Times. He's describing how he should start using secret emails to hide something. Oh, my God. Well, sir, Judge, I think we're ready to reveal our verdict. He, of course, oversaw the grant to NIH. Oh, here we go again with the nonprofits, these NGO things. A nonprofit Manhattan-based company called EcoHealth Alliance ended up funneling U.S. taxpayer dollars to the Wuhan Institute of Virology for bat coronavirus research. And he hid the information, he hid the link, and he did it for Fauci so they could communicate in private and not get caught.
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0: The deboarding begins. I'm Angelo Bavaro, Fox News. A cruise ship linked to a deadly hantavirus outbreak has arrived in Spain's Canary Islands, where more than 100 people are being safely evacuated.
1: Some of the more than 100 passengers on board the hantavirus plagued in the Hondias are leaving the ship this morning. It arrived a few hours ago in the Canary Islands off the coast of Africa. The World Health Organization is reassuring people on the island that there's no risk to the public, and Spanish health officials say the passengers all remain asymptomatic. And while none of the current passengers have tested positive for hantavirus, the outbreak did earlier kill three people on board and several others tested positive. The remaining passengers will now disembark in groups by nationality, then go straight to the airport for flights to their home country. 17 Americans on the ship will be flown to Nebraska, where they'll be monitored by a CDC team.
0: Fox's Chanley Painter there. The cruise ship has been at sea since early April, with some passengers having already disembarked before the hantavirus outbreak was fully known. A British cargo ship has been attacked off the coast of Qatar.
2: An unknown projectile hit the vessel that was about 23 nautical miles northeast of Doha, according to the UK Maritime Agency. The explosion caused a small fire that is now under control, according to reports. The incident highlights the latest in a series of events in the Persian Gulf and Strait of Hormuz that show Iran is testing the fragile ceasefire. While the region waits to see how Iran will respond to the latest U.S. proposal to end the war, President Trump shared a series of AI images overnight depicting Iran's navy at the bottom of the sea. We also know there are reports this morning in Kuwait about Iranian drones over the country's airspace, another indication Iran is continuing their attacks against Gulf countries.
0: Fox's Trey Yingst. 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
0: A trespasser hit and killed by a Frontier airline flight on the tarmac at Denver International Airport late Friday.
15: The collision forcing the flight to abort takeoff as it was heading for Los Angeles. The FAA now out with a statement, and they say during departure from Denver International Airport to LAX, Frontier Airlines Flight 4345 struck a person on runway 17L. The Airbus A321 evacuated passengers using emergency slides. The incident occurred at approximately 11:30 p.m. local time. The FAA is investigating. In audio from air traffic control, a pilot can be heard reporting the incident and alerting about an engine fire. Frontier says there was smoke in the cabin, but airport officials say the Denver Fire Department quickly put that fire out. There were 224 passengers and 7 crew members on board.
0: Fox's Madeline Rivera. Directors of a Minnesota nonprofit allegedly siphoned $6.5 million of charitable monies to fund a lavish lifestyle.
16: The state's attorney general, Keith Ellison, has announced a civil lawsuit against nonprofit We Push for Peace and its former directors, Terhune Pollard and Jacqueline McGuigan. Prosecutors allege the nonprofit, which held lucrative contracts for community outreach and violence prevention, was driven into the ground by rampant abuse. The suit alleges Pollard personally pocketed more than $6 million for trips to Las Vegas, luxury cars, shopping sprees, child support, IRS bills, and more. The suit also alleges McGuigan, the charity's treasurer, pocketed $1,000 a week and stole thousands more in government grant funds. There's been no response to the allegations from Pollard or McGuigan. Deborah Valentine, Fox News.
0: At least 14 police officers in Pakistan are dead after a suicide bomber drove an explosives-laden vehicle into a security post in the country's northwest. I'm Angelo Bavaro, and this is Fox News.
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0: You know, I'm convinced our biggest problems in this country are not the laws that we have or anything else. It's the abuse of everything. You know, the FISA court is not the problem. It's the abuse of the FISA court. The U visa. This is a visa that you get if you say, I was a victim of a certain kind of crime. I'll let him define this here for a second. Certain kind of crime. And so we say, oh, come on in. You're a huddled mass. Let me help you yearn to breathe free. And it is maybe at the beginning, maybe it was a good idea. I don't know, but now, it, massive growth. Guess when it started to grow out of control? 2009. Now 400,000 pending applications. We can't keep up with it. And Chip Roy is trying to stop it. He's just introduced the End U Visa Abuse Act, to Congress. What are the conditions that will allow you to get this?
2: Well, this was one that has flown under the radar for a lot of people. And, you know, my staff has been working on this for about 6 months. Just, you know, we knew it existed, but, you know, I didn't really dive into it. We had a case in Austin where one of our citizens here, not my constituent, but very close, real nice guy. And he was a victim of being targeted by an illegal alien for a false accusation of crime. And that was done so that that individual, the illegal alien, could claim status and get a U visa to stay in the United States as a crime victim. And this is the problem. It's a perverse incentive. And there are other, pieces, you know, other statutes or other laws that give people the ability to stay here. If, for example, they're a witness to crime, say you're an illegal alien and you know about a gang member, cartel, fentanyl, and you're coming in as a witness to say, hey, these bad guys are doing X, Y, Z. We've got provisions in the law for them to be able to stay an extended period or get a visa for a period of time. But so there's no real need for this, by the way. But it was created under a do-gooder kind of huddled masses approach that you just described. And so now we've got thousands of cases where people are trying to apply to these U visas. And we've had numerous examples of fraud that are uncovered by the Inspector General of the Department of Homeland Security, who, by the way, Inspector General Kufari has been a rock star, a champion all through the Biden years. He was getting targeted, harassed. They tried to fire him because he was exposing all of the horrors under Alejandro Mayorkas and the Biden administration. He's still doing a great job over there identifying some of these programs that are ripe for abuse because Congress is always passing laws and creating new programs that can ultimately be abused.
0: Chip, I'm going to start asking people who are running for any office two questions. I want to present these to you as the first person. If you win as Attorney General, will you go after all corruption, graft, and fraud, even no matter what party is responsible for it, and go after it with everything in you to root it out and to stop it and to put these people in jail?
2: Yes, unequivocally, and I'll tell you how, unless you want to go to your second question first.
0: No, go ahead. Go ahead.
2: Well, this is partly why there's a significant number of people in the Austin swamp who are opposing me. And it's because they know that I'm going to bring a fresh view to the Austin swamp. And it is every bit as swampy as the Washington swamp. Don't kid yourself.
0: Oh, I know.
2: One party rule. They might be on our side of the ideological spectrum, but it has a way of corrupting. And so they know I'm going to come in and pursue truth wherever it may lead. I will go after NGOs and nonprofits. I will go after every government dollar. I've already talked to Don Huffines, who's going to be our comptroller candidate. I want to open up all the books. I want to know where the money came from. I want to know where the money's going. Because if you follow the money, you're going to find the corruption. And we need to do that in Austin and D.C. Doge is a good sounding concept, and I support it. I want to Doge Austin too. But you need the power of the Office of the Attorney General, who has power on public corruption, to pursue all of this. You expose it, because we have got to stop empowering people to be able to use taxpayer money in their offices to be able to carry out policies, programs, and all sorts of grift, and do it in a way that is undermining the strength of the state of Texas, not just across the country. It's real right here in Texas, and I will absolutely go after it as Attorney General.
0: So the second question is, will you use your office, your powers, to do everything you can to stop Sharia law from becoming reality in the state of Texas and the United States of America?
2: Yeah, Glenn, and this is probably the single most important issue we face. And you and I have talked about it on your show. We are big believers and staunch defenders, and we'll die on the hill to defend our rights given to us by God that were codified in the Bill of Rights, but they're not given to us by the Bill of Rights. Right? I think it's really important. People need to remember that.
0: Right.
2: They are our rights. And our Constitution was the first document to recognize that and put it down in print form in the Bill of Rights. But absolutely, I'm going to stop the advance of the Islamification of the state of Texas, the Islamification of the United States. This is a political ideology masquerading behind the First Amendment in order to carry out a jihad against the West. And again, I'm not judging any one individual. I am judging a movement that wants to destroy Western civilization. As Charlie Kirk said, Islam is not compatible with Western civilization, and Sharia has no place here. As Attorney General, I will root it out.
0: ChipRoy.com. ChipRoy.com is his campaign website. Chip, thank you.
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14: 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Well, sort of. 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
15: Well, what do you think of Cash Patel's bourbon issue, giving away custom bottles of bourbon to people that he meets?
1: We really haven't talked about it, but Cash Patel, what a character when he started fighting back about them complaining that he was a drinker and taking personal time and stuff like that. She said, oh, yeah, now he's up in the ante. God bless him, I guess. The man's a cop. He's the nation's cop. He's trying to clear up stuff. He's doing everything the right thing. He's finding out that Christopher freaking Ray, the disgrace of Atlanta, the former FBI director. So he's kicking ass. He's doing the right thing. So I don't care if he wants to have a drink once in a while. In fact, if I'm concerned, when he's ready to leave work, if he wants to have a shot for the road in a limousine or something, let him take it. God, what are they talking
15: are just
1: about?
15: Customized bottles of Woodford Reserve that he has had them etched with the FBI shield on it.
1: I love
15: it. And his name, Cash Patel, some bottles are signed by him, and he would take them to events, law enforcement conventions, things of that nature, give them to special people that he met, give them to civilians he came in contact with. The Atlantic magazine found one for sale on eBay. They didn't say how much they had to pay for it. They bought it just to find out what was going on.
1: He took
15: a case to Milan, Italy for the hockey games that he went to. But it's not like he's just popping a bottle open and just chugging it. These are gifts. They're personalized gift from the director of the FBI.
1: It wouldn't matter. He could do anything. And believe me, this country is so destroyed. I will never come back together. I don't believe we'll ever come back together, because the very fact that every freaking Democrat in America would love to be able to jump on that as though there's something wrong with giving a commemorative anything. I mean, it's just whatever happens with a conservative under Donald Trump is obviously bad from half the nation. And they can't help it. They can't stop.
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0: careful precautions. I'm Paul Stevens, Fox News. Passengers are disembarking a cruise ship after a deadly hantavirus outbreak. It arrived in Tenerife in Spain this morning. 17 Americans among the more than 100 people being evacuated following that outbreak.
1: The World Health Organization is reassuring people on the island that there's no risk to the public, and Spanish health officials say the passengers all remain asymptomatic. While none of the current passengers have tested positive for the hantavirus, the outbreak did earlier kill three people on board while several others tested positive. 17 Americans on the ship will now be flown to Nebraska, where they will be monitored by a CDC team. And the outbreak of the rodent-borne illness sparked global concern over a possible wider spread when the weeks-long Atlantic cruise spiraled into a nightmare after it departed Argentina in March. Authorities say an elderly Dutch couple carried the rare Andes strain of the virus after contracting it in Argentina last month while visiting a landfill overrun with trash.
0: And that's Fox's Chan Lee Painter. Six U.S. states keeping an eye on American passengers who left the ship before today's evacuation. Tensions still high in the Strait of Hormuz as U.S. allies send support to the area.
2: U.S. Central Command says American forces have redirected 58 commercial vessels and disabled four since April 13th. CENTCOM also releasing footage of the U.S. military striking and disabling two Iranian oil tankers trying to breach the American blockade. One senior British official tells Fox the HMS Dragon Type 45 destroyer now is in the Gulf to protect ships in the waterway. The UK's Ministry of Defense today explains that the ship will support efforts to clear mines and, again, protect ships. Britain and France have talked about this multinational coalition that they're going to try to create to protect ships in the waterway after the conflict wraps up.
0: Fox's Alex Hogan at the White House. 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
0: A person was killed late Friday night after being hit by a plane on a runway at Denver International Airport. The Frontier Airlines flight heading from Denver to Los Angeles had to abort the takeoff after smoke was reported in the cabin that prompted an emergency evacuation using slides. The Airbus A321 was carrying 224 passengers, seven crew members, all of whom were returned safely to the terminal. The NTSB is investigating. All airport operations have since resumed. ICE and federal authorities working together to arrest an illegal immigrant from Palm Beach, Florida last month, allegedly a member of MS-13.
5: ICE says they tracked down Luis Murari Peralta Sevilla, who they say is a Honduran national, an MS-13 gang member, and a known suspect terrorist. Law enforcement carried out a coordinated vehicle stop, and ICE says they did find drugs in the truck. Now, ICE says Peralta Sevilla first entered the U.S. in 2013. They say Border Patrol encountered him in Texas's Rio Grande Valley, where he admitted to being in the country illegally. A Justice Department immigration judge then granted him bond. He remained here in the U.S., but he's now in the Palm Beach County Jail pending transfer to ICE custody with the hopes of deporting him.
0: Fox's Madison Scarpino. A pitching prospect for Major League Baseball San Diego Padres self-deports after pleading guilty to transporting undocumented migrants in the U.S.
6: Humberto Cruz, a pitcher ranked as the Padres' fifth-best prospect, pled guilty to a misdemeanor charge related to receiving money for the transport. Prosecutors had been seeking a felony charge for Cruz. The San Diego Union-Tribune reports it was a virtual certainty that he'd be deported, but the 19-year-old Cruz reportedly decided to self-deport and is back in Mexico. Cruz reportedly will lose his work visa for 10 years, but could reapply after 5 years of good behavior. Chris DeMeo, Fox News.
0: And I'm Paul Stevens. This is Fox News.
7: Well, welcome. Welcome to the Janelle King Show. I'm Janelle King, and this is Extra 106.3. And this is where we discuss kitchen table topics that are typically banned from family gatherings, but are absolutely necessary in order to have a strong republic. In today's table topic, we're talking about the Supreme Court's redistricting decision, and we're explaining it. Because if you didn't know any better, and you spent all of your time scrolling through the outrage on social media, you might be tempted to think that we are moving back in time. You think the foundations are cracking. But if you look a little closer, if you really examine the heart of the law, you'll see that we aren't retreating. We are simply righting our wrongs once and for all. You know, sometimes America is great at creating a solution. We're even better at finding a solution to a problem that doesn't even exist. What happens when it stops supporting and it starts sabotaging? Usually, we just ignore it. We get comfortable. We begin to live with our dysfunction rather than doing the hard work to get rid of it. But look, I get it. Believe me, I really, really get it. Because as a millennial, I know our generation is tired of the back and forth. And as a minority, I know that nobody wants to be the one that stands up and says, this isn't working anymore and has to go. It's uncomfortable. It's controversial. It'll get you canceled in certain circles. But you know what hurts more than a difficult conversation is the amount of tax dollars that is being spent and the sheer amount of human potential lost because we refuse to remove what is no longer serving us. Because ignorance is expensive and it's time consuming. And we are being held back by blueprints that don't fit the house that we're actually trying to build. Well, today we're going to talk about a decision that finally stopped the sabotage. We're breaking down the Supreme Court's ruling on the Louisiana redistricting and why this is a massive win for every American believes in being seen as an individual and not as a data point. But in order to understand what is happening today, we have to discuss why this is such a controversial topic and where it started. So let's lay the groundwork. On April 29th, the Supreme Court handed down a 6-3 decision in Louisiana versus Calais. After the 2020 census, a huge legal battle broke out. A lower court originally told Louisiana, hey guys, 1/3 of the population is black, but only 1 out of the 6 districts is majority black. So you need to draw a second district to comply with the Voting Rights Act. So that's what was told after the 2020 census. So Louisiana did just that. They drew a second majority minority district that snaked across the state to connect specific communities. But then a group of voters sued saying, wait a minute. You didn't draw this based on geography or shared community interests. You drew this based off of purely skin color. Well, it went to the Supreme Court and the Supreme Court agreed. Justice Alito wrote for the majority and it was very firm. And he essentially said that the Constitution almost never allows the government to discriminate based on race, even if they claim they're doing it to help or to comply with old laws. The court ruled that Louisiana's second district was an unconstitutional racial gerrymander. And to understand why this is a win and not a loss, you have to understand the two very different ways people are looking at redistricting, particularly when it comes to these minority-heavy districts. So you have the first perspective, which is what we've been living with for decades. It's the idea that the only way for a minority community to have a voice, or a vote is to be clustered together into one specific district, what they call a majority minority district. The argument here is that without these lines, the minority voters will always be drowned out. And what they're doing is they're treating us all like a monolith, assuming that because we all look the same, that we all must think the same. And then that means that we all want the same things.
8: It's a solution born in 1965 that essentially says representation is a numbers game played with race. But then there's perspective two. The second perspective says that which is the one that I believe is more respectful to who we are as individuals. This perspective says that when you draw lines based on race to meet a quota, you aren't empowering people. You're pigeonholing them. You're telling candidates you only have to care about these section of voters if they're in a specific bubble. This is why you typically don't see Democrats campaigning in Republican districts or Republicans campaigning in Democrat districts during primaries. Because what's the point? It's already been designed to work against. The perspective argues that the Constitution's promise of equal protection doesn't mean equal results through social engineering. It means that the government shouldn't be looking at your skin color when it decides where you vote. And for a long time, Section 2 of the Voting Rights Act had been used as a mandate to create these racial bubbles. But what the court just signaled is that the era of race-prominent map-making is hitting a dead end. So to understand why the Louisiana decision is such a pivot point, we have to look back at the law that started it all, and that was the Voting Rights Act of 1965. 1965, the law was an absolute necessity. We were living in an era where there were literacy tests, there were poll tax, there was physical intimidation that was used to systemically keep minority voters away from the ballot box. This was happening. Overall, the Voting Rights Act did two major things. It outlawed the literacy tests and those good moral character requirements that were designed to fail anyone who had the wrong skin color. Grateful for that. Under Section 5, states with a history of discrimination couldn't even move a polling place across the street without getting preclearance from the Department of Justice in D.C. Good. So overall, it was a heavy-handed federal intervention. And at the time, it worked. At the time, it was necessary. But within just 2 years, minority registration in the South skyrocketed. And we should celebrate that victory. We should celebrate that the Civil Rights Act of 1965 worked in 1965. And a few years after. But then there's Section 2. And unlike the other parts that were temporary of the act, Section 2 is permanent. It's the tool used to challenge any voting practice that results in a denial or a abridgment of the right to vote. For decades, this was interpreted to mean that if I am in a minority group and I didn't have a certain number of safe elected seats, the system was discriminatory. Here is where we have to be honest. What was meant to be a shield against exclusion has turned into a tool of engineering. So after the break, we're going to dive into exactly how Justice Alito and the majority are shifting the burden of proof back to where it belongs. We're going to talk about why Section 2 is a crown jewel of the Civil Rights Act and is being reevaluated for the modern America, and why sticking to a 60-year-old fix that has already fixed the problem that existed back then might actually be the very thing sabotaging our political potential today. I really feel passionate about this. I really believe that we are going to open ourselves up to a new era. I think we're going to see people who were traditionally lumped into these predominantly black districts. I believe we're going to see these same people now be redrawn into districts that are more balanced, where the leadership doesn't look like you from the top to the bottom, from the Ruta to the Tuta, so that we're not, you know, having all black council, all black commission, all black a school board, and then wondering why things are not working out in our communities. Now you're going to get a different type of representation. You're going to be a part of the conversation. It's now time to do it right. And we're going to dig into all of this. I'm going to provide a lot of details. Then I'm going to close the show with specific data points and facts that prove that we no longer need this part of the Civil Rights Act. That we've done it. We've overcome it, and we're good. So stick around. We're just getting started. You're listening to The Janelle King Show right here on Extra 106.3. Don't leave the table.
9: The left is siding with illegals, attacking ICE, and fighting to let non-citizens vote. Republican Kelvin King is a graduate of the Air Force Academy, Air Force veteran, and conservative businessman. 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Republican Kelvin King for Secretary of State, leadership Georgia voters can trust.
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16: Joined by gubernatorial candidate for the state of Georgia, Burt Jones.
17: So you can cut income tax and cut property taxes all at the same time. We capped property taxes earlier this year in session, and I would like to see us approach it just like we have the income tax. We do it very methodically and make sure that we're not just doing a knee-jerk reaction and then all of a sudden get a big hole in your budget. But on the property taxes, one simple thing that we could do is on your homestead exemption, you get $2,000 for your homestead exemption from the state. I think you would raise the homestead exemption up to at least the average price of a home. Could be $100,000, could be $150,000, and that immediately will give people a huge savings. And then long term, I think eliminating property taxes for homeowners would be the ideal situation for us to be in.
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8: Welcome back to the Janelle King Show. I'm Janelle King, and this is Extra 106.3, and this is where we discuss kitchen table topics that are typically banned from family gatherings but are absolutely necessary in order to have a strong republic. In today's table topic, we're talking about the Supreme Court's redistricting decision, and we're explaining it. So before the break, I laid out the history, the rescue mission of the 1965 Voting Rights Act. We acknowledged that while the law was a vital response to a systemic exclusion of the past, we have to ask ourselves if the tool of 1965 is now becoming shackles of 2026. So now I want to get into the why. Why is the Supreme Court stepping in now, and what does this mean for our future? Well, to understand the Louisiana case, you have to understand Section 2 of the Voting Rights Act. And while other parts of the law are temporary, the Section 2 of the Act is permanent, and it prohibits any voting practice that results in a denial of the right to vote based on race. So over the years, this has been used to create these majority-minority districts. The logic was, if you don't group minority voters together in one high concentrated bubble, that they won't have a chance to elect their candidate of choice. That in order for us to get the candidate that we want, we all have to be in the same district. And for decades, the courts used what they call the Gingles test. Essentially, it's a math equation that forced states to prioritize race when drawing lines to ensure that these are what they call safe seats and that they exist. So that brings us to the recent 6-3 decision in Louisiana versus the Calais, if I'm saying that wrong, forgive me, it's spelled C-A-L-L-A-I-S. And you have Justice Samuel Alito, who wrote the majority opinion, joined by Justice Thomas, Roberts, Gosher, and Kavanaugh, and Barrett. The court was firm. The Louisiana map that was provided was unconstitutional racial gerrymander. Justice Alito's core argument was that allowing race to play any part in government decision-making is a direct departure from the Equal Protection Clause of the 14th Amendment. So think about that. The Constitution was designed to protect the individual, not the group. By striking this down, the court made three key points. They stated that race cannot be the predominant factor. You can't start a map by looking at skin color and work backwards. It's no longer enough to just show that the numbers don't look diverse enough. You have to prove that there was actual intentional discrimination. And his third point was that the government shouldn't be in the business of trying to balance the electorate like a chemistry experiment. But there's a bigger issue at play. If a state tries to pass a law that says you can't vote because of your skin, the color of your skin, then yeah, Section 2 is the hammer that stops them. That's the part of the act that hasn't changed. It's still illegal to discriminate. It's still illegal to deny access. The issue in Louisiana wasn't about denying anyone the right to vote. It was about racial engineering. So what is racial engineering? Racial engineering is the deliberate process of using census data and sophisticated software to group voters into specific districts based primarily on their skin color to achieve a predetermined political outcome. And you got to ask yourself, okay, well, how does this really affect the political outcome? Because we don't know how people vote. Well, statistically, we know that predominantly in the Black community, they vote Democrat. Statistically. So if you put a lot of Black people in one area, you kind of make a Democrat district. So map makers look at heat maps of racial demographics and draw lines, often snaking them through narrow corridors or jumping across water to ensure that the district reaches a specific percentage of a certain minority group, which is usually 50% or higher. This is often done to comply with a specific interpretation of Section 2 of the Voting Rights Act, which for years has been used to argue that a minority group can be drawn into a majority-minority district, and the state must do it. They made it a mandate. I remember talking about this on the Georgia Gang when I was on the show, and I was thinking, this is absurd. And I remember I had a panelist, Melita, who made the comment where she's like, oh, well, you're a Black person from Connecticut, so. And I'm like, what? Like, these people really believe that this is something that's honorable. But it's so discriminatory. And it's so not right. The fundamental difference lies in the distinction between equality of opportunity or equality of outcome. Because opportunity is ensuring that every citizen, regardless of race, has an equal path to the ballot box and can vote for whoever they choose to vote for. And this is important because I remember when I lived in East Point, I was in a predominantly black district, one of these districts, and I just remember there being no Republicans to vote for. Everyone ran as a Democrat. And I had to do my best to try to decipher between which of these Democrats make more sense or could at least align a little bit with what I believed. That happened for me personally because I was forced into one of these engineered districts. Because engineering is attempting to guarantee that a specific racial group is able to elect the candidate of their choice, which it should be able to elect the candidate of their party. And ensure that that person makes it through a general election and that they get the seat. It's not about just being able to elect them. It's about ensuring that they win the seat. By concentrating them into a single district. This process assumes a monolithic voting block and it operates on the premise that all minority voters think exactly alike. And will only be represented if we are placed in a district with people who look like us. Because engineering often results in two phenomena. The impact of political power results in two things. Packing and cracking. Packing involves cramming as many minority voters as possible into one or two safe districts. While this virtually guarantees a minority preferred candidate wins that specific seat, it wastes those votes of the rest of the state. It removes those voters from neighboring districts, meaning the representatives in those other areas no longer have a political incentive to listen to or compete for minority interests. Then there's cracking. Which is the opposite side of the coin. It's where a community is split up so thin that they have no influence. Critics of racial engineering argue that the government's attempt to fix representation through these methods actually leads to segregation by another name. By drawing lines around people based on race, the government is essentially sorting the citizenry, which the Supreme Court has recently signaled in its departure from the Equal Protection Clause. The court's stance is that once the government starts engineering maps based on race, it is no longer colorblind. It is now violating the core principle that every citizen should be treated as an individual and not as a demographic statistic. And for years, activists have used Section 2 as a shortcut. They would look at a map and say, okay, wait, 30% of the state is black, but only 15% of the district is majority black. Therefore, you must draw another majority black district, and they turned a law about opportunity into a law about quotas. And in the Louisiana decision, the ruling does not impact the core protection against actual discrimination. If there is intentional racism, if a map is drawn specifically to hurt a minority group, Section 2 still strikes it down. But what the court changed is the numbers game. They said that you can't just point to a lack of proportional districts and scream racism. Judge Alito made it very clear. To win the Section 2 case now, from now on, you have to show that the lack of opportunity is actually because of race and not because of partisanship. Because in 2026, we have a primarily two-party system. And just because a group of voters doesn't get their preferred candidate doesn't mean that they were discriminated against. It might just mean that their ideas didn't win the majority, which is the way it's supposed to be, which is normal. And to me, that sounds extremely reasonable and it's very logical. But unfortunately, logic doesn't always satisfy the emotional connection to a subject. And particularly when it comes to this topic, it's no different. The critics are loud. They say this weakens minority representation. They say that without these protective bubbles, we lose our voice as black people. Now I'm here to say the opposite, because packing minorities in a specific district is its own form of marginalization. It treats us like a predictable, robotic voting block, rather than individual thinkers with diverse interests and perspectives and political views. And when you pack us into one district, you are effectively telling the representatives in the other districts that they don't need to earn our vote. That our vote is already guaranteed to go in one direction. There's so many people who live in these districts. I've talked to them. There are black conservatives and black Republicans who live in these predominantly black districts that are run and overrun by predominantly Democrat leaders. And every time a black Republican tries to raise their hand or tries to do something, they end up getting shot down. Look at Misha Maynard. When she decided to speak out and she became a Republican here in Georgia and she flipped parties, she couldn't even win her district because it was so heavily Democrat. And it's predominantly black. It was one of these types of districts. So when you do stuff like this, those who are supposed to represent all of us ignore these districts that represent a portion of us. So that means that they can ignore our concerns about inflation. They can ignore our concerns about school choice or safety, because those people are already accounted for in the safe seat. So overall, there is a massive empowerment in being seen as a voter first rather than a demographic statistic. Colorblind maps force a change in behavior. They encourage candidates to actually compete for minority votes in every single district. It stops the political parties from taking us for granted. And when a Republican or a Democrat has to look at a diverse district and realize that they can't win without speaking to everyone, we gain leverage. We move from being a safe number on a spreadsheet to being a swing vote that decides an election. We move from being the voter that is pandered to when you have elected officials saying things like, I carry hot sauce. Yeah, can't do all of that because now the district is a mixed bag. It's not predominantly black anymore. But I'm going to come back to that topic in the last segment of the show because I'm going to explain to you exact reasons why the justice's decision was absolutely correct. But continuing on, by insisting on these majority-minority bubbles, we are telling the government that we are too weak to compete on a level playing field. We were allowing them to treat us like a protected species instead of equal citizens. And the decision doesn't touch the portion of the act that protects rights to cast a ballot. It only touches the part that allows politicians to use skin color as a tool to draw lines for their own benefit. Speaking of benefits, there is a benefit to the Republican Party. So this ruling paves the way for a more diverse Republican Party. For too long, we've been told that minority voters and conservative values are at odds. Or we've been told that even though minorities are more conservative, they vote against their interests. But when you remove the racial engineering, we win on ideas. We win on opportunity because that's what a lot of black voters want. We win on safety because that is an issue and a topic that is very prominent in the black community. And we win on family Because the family and the dismantling of family is the one thing that has harmed the Black community. So putting some of these values back into our districts, or at least allowing them to hear of these values, because oftentimes these districts, they gatekeep and they block out anyone who wants to vote against their interests, the party's interests. So our party, the Republican Party, doesn't need to engineer a map to win minority hearts. We just need to show that our policies work better for the individual than the identity politics of the left. This decision doesn't move us backwards. It levels the playing field so that we can have all the best ideas in the forefront and that we can finally win on ideas and not skin color. But I know some of you are still thinking, but we need these protections to keep things fair. There's this warped understanding that policy is what is somehow holding back discrimination and that we are willing to discriminate in other areas if it means maintaining these so-called protections. But the truth is, in 2026, we aren't fighting literacy tests. We are fighting the idea that our communities are so fragile that we need the federal government to draw special circles around us just so that we can have a seat at the table. That's the new fight. That's the new argument now. And it's absurd. We're not there. We're not in 1965 anymore. We are in 2026. And we have so much that we can look at, so many points that we can point to that can now justify why we no longer need these protections and how these protections have turned into a saboteur. So I went to a event where they were talking about the difference between saboteur, like they were talking about saboteurs. It was like this new personality thing that they were doing for businesses. And they were saying how oftentimes we create things to help us survive. And these are great survival mechanisms at one point in our lives. But then when we no longer need it, they become saboteurs. They begin to sabotage your life. So for instance, if you're someone who needed to be socially rejected, or like you're socially ejected outside of communities and outside of relationships because of the fact that, you know, you were raised in households where that was safe. It was safe to not be in the mix. It was safe to kind of have your own space. And then you grow up and now you're working in an office and you're realizing that this wall that I put up that was supposed to be a protection is now becoming a saboteur. It's now sabotaging me. That's kind of what's happening here. So the very thing that's supposed to protect you has now lumped everyone into these little space in these pockets of these states. And the only representation you are even shown are those who represent the majority of what the district looks like. If you're a white Republican trying to run in a predominantly Democrat area, your chances are out. Even if you're a Black Republican, it's now turned into a partisan thing based on race. And that's a problem. So when we come back, I'm going to provide the hard truths, the reasons why Black Americans are no longer in need of these specific protections and why clinging to them is actually hurting our community's growth and our political power as a whole. We're almost done. 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Don't leave the table.
9: 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Both of King's opponents, former office COO Gabriel Sterling and Representative Tim Fleming, refused to end QR codes or end the dirty no-bid contracts. The Inspector General found Sterling violated Georgia's code of ethics, but Fleming did nothing. Elect Republican Kelvin King. 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
8: Welcome back to the Janelle King Show. I'm Janelle King. This is Extra 106.3. And this is where we discuss kitchen table topics that are typically banned from family gatherings, but are absolutely necessary in order to have a strong republic. In today's table topic, we're talking about the Supreme Court's redistricting decision. We've covered a lot of ground today. We've broke down the Supreme Court's decision, the 6-3 decision in the Louisiana versus the Calais, and why Justice Alito, who spoke for the majority who voted to bring this down, why they were right to call out the racial engineering and what that is. It's a departure from the Equal Protection Clause. They were able to disentangle the myth that Section 2 of the Civil Rights Act of 1965 is being killed and clarified that while the right to vote remains sacred, the government's permission to sort us like cattle into these safe, quote unquote, districts has finally been revoked. So before I close the show, if you're joining us for the first time and you want to share in this conversation, you can find the full video on our YouTube channel. Just search the Janelle King Show. You can also catch an encore right here on Extra 106.3 on Sunday at 9 a.m. or listen to the podcast that drops every single Tuesday right here on Extra's Podcast Park or wherever you get your podcasts. But I want to leave you with something that's a bit heavy, but that's not abnormal to this show. To my kitchen table debaters, because you got to be able to have these heavy conversations. That's what I'm talking about when I say these are conversations that are banned from family gatherings. No one wants to have this conversation, but it's absolutely necessary we have it in order to have a strong republic. So let's talk about it. The left is telling you that without these racial protections, Black Americans, that we are at risk of losing our place in society. But for some reason, the data tells us a completely different story. Because we are told that we need protection because we are a vulnerable monolith, but the facts say otherwise. And here are some points that I believe that are just a few, not all.
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3: It's Friday, May 8th, and here are your headlines. President Donald Trump paused Project Freedom less than a day after launching it, saying progress is being made toward a peace deal involving Iran. U.S. Central Command, however, says American forces intercepted Iranian missiles and drones targeting commercial ships in the Strait of Hormuz. Iran also launched attacks towards multiple U.S. Navy vessels. President Trump warned Iran would face, quote, a lot of pain if a nuclear deal is not reached. Despite heavy rain returning to parts of Georgia this week, drought conditions across the state remain unchanged. Some metro counties picked up more than 3 inches of rain this week, but NOAA says Metro Atlanta still needs roughly another foot of rainfall to fully end the drought. Forecasters say it could take several more major soaking rain events before conditions significantly improve. And finally, Candidate Week officially wrapped up today on Extra 106.3. Clark Hungerford from Cobb County Commission District 1 joined Tug and Los on the Morning Extra today. 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
4: The Democrats, if you're a conservative, yeah, they're not your friend. 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
8: That will explain why this is no longer necessary. First, we are flourishing financially as Black Americans. I don't care what anybody has to say. The data reflects it. If you are so oppressed by the lack of racial gerrymandering, then how do you explain the explosion of Black wealth? Because according to the HSBC and the Federal Reserve, there are now roughly 1.8 to 2 million Black American millionaires in the United States. 4 million of our ancestors were freed from slavery during the emancipation. Here we are today with half of the Blacks in this country, half of that 4 million. I know we've multiplied since, I get that. But just for perspective purposes, if you were to take the 4 million who were freed during emancipation, cut that in half, half of them are now millionaires. That's what it would be like. That's interesting, right? We aren't a community of victims waiting for a map to save us. We are a community of entrepreneurs, high earners, who are thriving in merit-based economies. This isn't just celebrity wealth, because according to the U.S. Census Bureau data on business owners, there has been a 43% surge in Black-owned businesses over the last several years. These are the engines of our communities. These are dry cleaners. They're tech startups. They're logistic firms. They're owned by people who didn't wait for a protected district to build an empire. They succeeded because they provided value in a competitive market. So yeah, growth is happening. And then there's a direct correlation between the success stories in our community and the presence of a stable two-parent household. Because while the nation's conversation often focuses on instability, the data shows that a significant success gap exists. According to research popularized by the Institute of Family Studies, Black men who are in stable first marriages are significantly more likely to reach the middle class or higher compared to those who are not. This is what the data shows. We're going to come back to that point because that point ties directly into my last point. But continuing on, we also have to look at the landscape of American leadership today. We are no longer represented by a handful of civil rights leaders from a single era.

0: since the 1960s. And the most telling part is that many of these leaders are winning in these unprotected districts. They aren't winning because of racial quotas. They're winning because they have a message for the voters. Look at Jasmine Crockett. She just lost to a white guy in a predominantly Democrat black district.
1: Yeah.
0: Because when you combine this level of business ownership with the growing number of families prioritizing traditional structures, you see a community that is outgrowing the need for these training wheels of a law. Here's another reason why we do not need this portion of the law. And that's because political diversity is exploding. And the idea that we must be packed into one district to have a voice assumes that we all think the same. But let's look at the shift in the GOP. Between 2016 and 2020, and into the most recent election cycles, so from 2016 to present, we have now seen black support for the Republican platform significantly grow. And some may say that it was specifically support for Donald Trump. But the increase went from 12%, which was already an increase from where we were, to 16%. According to the Associated Press Votecast and Pew Research. So right now, 16% of the black community, the black electorate, supports the Republican Party. You know why? Because we're thinking for ourselves now. And because we're moving towards a party that wins on ideas like family, safety, and the opportunity rather than identity. And third, there's just a geographical reality that black Americans make up roughly 13% of the U.S. population, according to the U.S. Census Bureau. But we are no longer confined to the same neighborhoods our grandparents were. We're scattered across the suburbs. We're in tech hubs. We're in rural communities. And when the law tries to bubble us into one district, it ignores our physical and social mobility. You get districts like what Louisiana was trying to do. It's hard now to create these districts because we're so scattered. We're living throughout the states. We don't need a district drawn for us. We need candidates who can win us over wherever we live. And my last point, in respect of time, because we definitely can continue on, is that we need to address the actual deficits in our community. We have to stop blaming the maps, blaming the white man, and blaming all the external factors for the problems in our own homes. The great Thomas Sowell, the great economist, documented extensively throughout his career, and most notably in his book, Black Rednecks and White Liberals, he lists the deficits and why we see these disparities in these communities, particularly when it comes to black people and black communities. And he found that there were three main factors that contribute to the detriment of our community. The first being repeated patterns of problematic behavior, family instability, and a shift in cultural priorities. These are the true hurdles in our community. And when 70% of our children are born in single-parent households, that isn't a redistricting problem. It's a culture problem. And when we prioritize grievance over grit, no Supreme Court ruling can fix that. And when we place sports over books, we are setting ourselves up for failure. Because the protections of 1965 were for a community that was being locked out. In 2026, the only thing locking us out is the belief that we aren't good enough to compete without a handicap. We are millionaires. We are independent thinkers. We are equal citizens. We are contributing factors in society, and our voice matters, our voice counts. And we've got to start demanding that people who want to run for office talk to us like people, not like a voting bloc. We have to stop with the cliches and all the funny sayings and the one-liners and the hoopla and all the extra stuff and the entertainment and the music and the food and the, we got to stop with all of that.

0: protecting our republic is not about making you feel comfortable. It's not about making you feel excited or fun. It's a sacrifice. It's about doing the hard work. It's about doing your research, figuring out who is running to represent you and not demanding that they look like you, because that's absurd. It's insane. It's time that we start acting like the powerful force that we are as citizens in this country. Until next time, stay unafraid, stay unapologetic, and never stop seeking the truth.
1: Republican Kelvin King is running for Secretary of State to end corruption. Kelvin believes the Secretary of State must be our last line of defense against corruption in our elections. But candidate Gabriel Sterling grabbed a massive no-bid sweetheart deal for himself. He took nearly $250,000 a year of your hard-earned tax dollars with no other bidders. A feeding trough for insiders. Kelvin King will stop Sterling's no-bid deals.
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3: Talking to Greg Dolezal here on the Morning Extra. I would put everything that we talked about under the umbrella of the moment in history that we are in, which I think is that we are in a fight to save Western civilization. And there are people that want to overthrow the West. There are countries that want to overthrow the West. It's not just China. There are a number of other countries. 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I think that we saved Georgia by saving the American dream right here.
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13: I'll hit the vessel that was about 23 nautical miles northeast of Doha, according to the UK Maritime Agency. The explosion caused a small fire that is now under control, according to reports. The incident highlights the latest in a series of events in the Persian Gulf and Strait of Hormuz that show Iran is testing the fragile ceasefire. While the region waits to see how Iran will respond to the latest U.S. proposal to end the war, President Trump shared a series of AI images overnight depicting Iran's navy at the bottom of the sea. We also know there are reports this morning in Kuwait about Iranian drones over the country's airspace, another indication Iran is continuing their attacks against Gulf countries.
14: Fox's Trey Yingst. Iran says its response to the latest U.S. peace proposal focuses on ending the war and protecting shipping through the Strait of Hormuz, according to the Iranian Students News Agency. 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
15: 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Just click listen, then swipe right and hear the latest news updates on your time. 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
14: Directors of a Minnesota nonprofit allegedly siphoned $6.5 million of charitable monies to fund a lavish lifestyle.
19: The state's attorney general, Keith Ellison, has announced a civil lawsuit against nonprofit We Push for Peace and its former directors, Trehearne Pollard and Jacqueline McGuigan. Prosecutors allege the nonprofit, which held lucrative contracts for community outreach and violence prevention, was driven into the ground by rampant abuse. The suit alleges Pollard personally pocketed more than $6 million for trips to Las Vegas, luxury cars, shopping sprees, child support, IRS bills, and more. The suit also alleges McGuigan, the charity's treasurer, pocketed $1,000 a week and stole thousands more in government grant funds. There's been no response to the allegations from Pollard or McGuigan. Deborah Valentine, Fox News.
14: Several cities across North America are prepping for the 2026 FIFA World Cup, including Philadelphia, where law enforcement is ramping up security planning for the massive international event. Fox 29's Chris O'Connell.
20: The strategy will include things you may see, like deployment of officers and canines on soft targets outside the stadium and the FIFA Fan Fest on Lemon Hill. Police drones and command centers will be used to watch over crowds. With hundreds of thousands of fans expected for the 39-day event, security will be focused on six match days in Philly, including July 4th, the same day the city celebrates our nation's 250th birthday. Police are also preparing for protests during the events, but the hope is for visitors to be safe and enjoy the reason they came here.
14: Police in Philadelphia will also use some new tech linked to their body cameras to help translate and communicate with visitors. I'm Angelo Bavaro, and this is Fox News.
0: You've spent your life working hard, saving diligently, and building a future for yourself and those you love. 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
21: Hey there, welcome. Thank you for joining us on RetireWise with Sean Maloney. I'm your host, James Parker, along with your financial advisor, Sean Maloney. I say financial advisor, founder and CEO of RetireWise. It's a local financial advisory firm. So this is what he does during the week and has a nice little radio hobby on the weekend, but we'll help you get ready for retirement over the next hour if you stick around. So with that, welcome your host, Sean Maloney. How's it going, Sean?
22: It's going good, James, man. Things are just chugging along. Good 2026. Love working with some of these people. We've had some really good meetings here the last few weeks, and people are excited about planning for their retirement. That excites me.
21: Well, let's talk about early retirement. First, what counts as early retirement? Is there even a definition for that?
22: Not really. I mean, because when you think, it's funny because when you ask people, well, when you want to retire, which everybody says yesterday, right? But it's really unique for every person. You know, for some people that means 62, some people that means 65. There's people we, you know, work with that's 50 and 55. It really dictates what your circumstances, where you're at in the planning process, where you're at in the accumulation process, you know, where you're at in what your plan can withstand. So it's really a personal decision, and it's a not only personally from an emotional standpoint, what you want to do in retirement, but it's also about can your plan withstand that. So it is very unique for each person.
21: Right. And I understand, like, if you're a cop or a firefighter, you're necessarily pushed out of the nest at a younger age than people who have, like, a really cushy, lame job like radio host. You know, I could do this into my 80s with no problem. So there's a wide spread there. But I think generally speaking, for the purposes of the next hour, you know, the two government numbers for retirement, Medicare starts at 65, Social Security full retirement age is 67.
22: Yep.
21: So I think that's when the government thinks an appropriate retirement age is. They haven't even picked one yet. But we'll just say ballpark. If you want to retire before 65, that's what we'll consider early retirement for ballpark's sake. But just keep in mind that is going to be on a sliding scale. So if you do want to retire before 65, how do you know if you're ready?
22: Yeah, so that's a great thing, right? Because the 65 number is a good marker, because anything before that, you got to start thinking about different things. So, of course, you got to think about health insurance before Medicare kicks in at 65. But when you start thinking about, and that's fun to think about retirement early, that's just a great thing to think about. But what do we really have to dial in at? What is your, let's just call it the enough number. Have you saved up enough to sustain that plan? It all goes back to that overall plan. We don't want you to free willy nilly just, hey, I'm ready to retire. I've had, you know, a couple of bad days in a row and I'm going to give it up. Let's make sure that you make an educated, wise decisions here. So the enough number breaks down into a couple of different things. Do you have enough in the nest egg to put together a full plan that accounts for have an income that's going to last for your retirement, right? Have enough money that's in there for the long haul, for healthcare, for market turns, for legacy, for all these different things, taxes, all these things that we want to account for. And then are you satisfied with where you're at and what you have? If you stop today and you look at the lifestyle that you have you saved up enough, and do you know what your retirement needs to look like? What do you want your retirement to look like? And are you satisfied that you've gotten to a point where, hey, look, I'm good with what I have, and that whole enough's enough kind of thing? Is it where you need to be? Right. And the other thing I look at is when you look at retiring early, sometimes people, it's a bigger shock to them because they're working. And all of a sudden they're switching into this fixed income. Now everybody's going to do that in retirement, but sometimes people that retire early, sometimes that translates into maybe their plan was just borderline. Sometimes that translates into their expenses maybe have to be cut down a little bit, right? Cause they're just, hey, they're super concentrated on retiring early. But maybe that changes their lifestyle, right? So it's a lot of these different things factored into there. Can your plan sustain it? Are you happy with where you're at and where you saved up? Do you have that lifestyle defined? what your, you know, retirement wants to look like. We want you to think beyond just the next year, because that's a big decision to think about, hey, what's my next 20, 30 years going to look like?
21: Well, knowing your number, you know, the, do I have enough money to retire? You know, the measurement for that is, can you maintain your standard of living is sort of the base goal. Not if you're going to be a millionaire, be rich, or have a whole trail of rental properties or whatever the scam is. Just, are you going to be able to maintain your standard of living? Now, when you retire early, for every year, that's one less year you get to add to that nest egg and one more year that you're drawing off of it. So it's kind of a compounding problem retiring early.
22: Oh yeah, 100%. It's a great point, because, you know, when you're accumulating and now you're getting out of that accumulation phase a little bit early, and people get antsy though, man. When you start getting closer to that retirement age, we see this a lot where we talk to people and we start putting plans together. They're 5, 8, 10 years away from retirement, and we start getting these plans together. And then they get the bug. It starts hitting them. Oh man, retirement's starting to be a reality in their head. Right. And so they start chopping off those years in their head. And we get asked this a lot, right? We end up doing reanalysis for people, say, hey, if I decide to, you know, call it quits a few years early, can my plan withstand that? And that's exactly what we have to look at. All right. Well, we built your plan based off you working X amount of years more. If we take those accumulation a couple years off, can that be sustainable both on the front end of where your nest egg's at and on the back end for longevity? We got to look at that, because like you said, it does have a compounding effect there.
21: Yeah. And also, like, when you're trying to figure out your enough number, it's not really that different than if you're retiring, you know, not early, retiring on time, or retiring late. You just need to know, can you generate enough money off of that pile to sustain your standard of living? But then there's all kinds of other facets that kind of grow off of that tree trunk there. Like, well, what happens if your air conditioner goes out or you need a new roof? What happens if you have a heart attack or some other medical issue and it's not all covered by Medicare? You know, so you have to kind of plan for these little black swan events. You know, what happens if you end up in a nursing home and, you know, cost $10,000 a month for you to have your own room? You know, so how do you factor that into the pile of knowing your number?
22: Yeah, it's the what ifs. Do those what if scenarios, and that's part of the process. Is, and no one likes to, and sometimes that can be a little bit of a bummer, right? You're sitting there, you're excited about planning, and we got to start thinking about these what ifs, because a lot of people don't think about that. You start getting emotional about, hey, I'm ready to retire. I'm done with this. I just want to move forward. I want to have my days. But it's our job to sit through and think about those what ifs, right? Like you just said, what if, you know, I need a new car, my car repair, you know, have a huge car repair bill, or healthcare creeps in earlier, or whatever this case may be. So we got to make sure there's contingencies built in. So we're going to factor in, what do you need a month for your living standards? That's just the first phase of that, right? I mean, it's just, how much do I need off of living expenses? That's great. And is that sustainable for 30, 40 years, however long you're going to be in retirement? But that's just not where we need to stop. We got to account for the what ifs, because what if those do happen? We don't want to have to cut into your income on that monthly basis, which means that lowers your standard of living. So we got to look for those cushions. We got to look for those buffers, and we build out a plan that goes into multiple stages and multiple levels. It's just not all about one bucket of money. Each of these different buckets serve different purposes. We got to make sure we can fill each of those. So one of them doesn't get empty prematurely.
21: Right. And so then on shows, it always comes up, building multiple streams of income. And for some people, that sounds like fantasy. They're like, well, I'm going to have my Social Security and I'm just going to spend whatever's in my IRA. What else are you talking about, Sean?
22: Yeah, I mean, hey, multiple streams of income is powerful. And having the right diversification income streams gives you more power to withstand changes in the economy, changes in the market, you know, and things that may be thrown your way in those different what ifs. So when we look at it, the general pub for the average, let's just go with the average. Social Security only pays for about 40% on average for people's needs in retirement. Now that's going to be a smaller percentage if you're a higher earner, a bigger percentage if you're a lower earner, but on average is about 40%. And then like you said, you pack in what's in my 401k or IRA and you start taking money out of that, but you got to have the right income plan, because there's no magic button just to hit, say, hey, turn on the income. But some other things we want to look at is, we can turn your nest egg into streams of income from different investment strategies, first of all, that doesn't need to all be in one place. Because what happens if that one place gets hit with a negative scenario? We got to break that up so we don't have the whole house collapsing on it upon itself at the one time. But sometimes people have other streams in there. You may have things like rental properties. You may be working part-time on the side. Maybe you have a small business that you ran and owned, and you have an exit strategy, and that's bringing in some residual income. income, or you have different types of accounts that we're going to draw that income from. At the end of the day, we're going to look at what all is available or at your disposal to generate these income streams and make and build your plan around that, right? Retirement is just not a spreadsheet. And it's also not just about the numbers either, right? Retirement is about how you're going to enjoy your time. Money is the tool, but we want to make sure we use those tools properly. 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That's what we do day in and day out, helping people all day long about fulfilling and having confidence in their retirement. 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
21: Hey there, welcome back. You're listening to Retire Wise with Sean Maloney. He's your financial advisor. I'm the other guy, James Parker. And we're talking about the people who are thinking about retiring early. Are you thinking about retiring early? I bet you'd like to retire early. How do you know if you're ready? And, you know, for the people who are trying to do the math, like how much income am I going to need to generate? How much do I actually need to live off of and maintain my standard of living? Well, just look at your outflow every month. You know, is it $4,000, $5,000, $6,000, something to that effect? Could be $10,000. But I've noticed, because we talked about this on the show a thousand times, Sean, when I look at my outflow, most of my outflow is me paying off debt. Number one, mortgage. I still got a mortgage. That's my biggest payment. Me and the wife still have car payments on two cars. And then I guess our third biggest expense is we have a credit card. We have like 20 grand in credit card debt, and it's spread out over a couple. But you know, that's another $500-$600 a month because we're slowly trying to pay it down. And most of my outflow is debt.
22: Yeah. It's a great thing to look at, right? Because when you're in retirement, do you have to be totally debt free? No, you don't have to be totally debt free. It's great to be totally debt free, but what we want to concentrate on is let's get rid of some of that ancillary debt and set a mortgage aside for just a minute. It gives you more flexibility in your plan, right? It gives you, you're starting to go be on a fixed income with your nest egg generating X amount of money for you on a regular basis. We want to get your debt to manageable levels, because if you don't get into manageable levels, you're really adding an element of risk to your retirement, because it's harder to throw extra money at it when you don't have, bonuses coming in from a job and all those different kind of things, right? You get onto that fixed income. So we want to get the debt under control. So part of the process is we're going to look at what debt you have. And if we need to help put a debt pay down process in place, then we're going to do that. But one of the biggest things we get asked is, do I have to have my mortgage paid off, or is it advisable to have my mortgage paid off, you know, when I get to retirement? Well, That's fantastic if you do, but it's not feasible for everybody. You may have just moved into your house, right? And you still got this mortgage. Well, obviously we're going to factor in your mortgage and then when it pays off into your overall plan and when that mortgage payment's going to, you know, plop off. But we want to try to get it to where you just have the mortgage or rent or whatever and not all this other debt. And then we also get asked a question, well, I'm pretty close to paying off my mortgage. Should I just use some of my retirement funds to pay it off or just keep the mortgage and, you know, use the money elsewhere? And I can't really give a generic answer to that because it really depends on your circumstances of, well, what's your mortgage rate interest, right? How much flexibility do we have in with your nest egg? It can be different answers for different people. So we want to address that for you personally, that age old question, you know, should I go ahead and pay off my mortgage? But the bottom line is you want to have manageable debt, if any, going into retirement.
3: Well, it sounds so much easier if you do have it paid off. If you do have, like, if you don't have any credit card debt, if you do have your house paid off, if you're not carrying a car payment, my number goes down by thousands.
22: Yeah, think about that. If, like, for instance, you're talking about your outflow, and people, we ask people all the time, well, what is your monthly need? We start there, right? We go through needs, wants, and wishes. The needs is, what do I need to run my household on a regular basis, on a monthly basis? Well, if you don't have any debt, then obviously that number goes down a little bit. And guess what? That just gives you a lot more flexibility in your plan and in your nest egg and the longevity of it. And the side effect of that is also it gives you more flexibility. We talked about earlier about that, but the what ifs. Right. If the what ifs start happening and you don't have to throw money at debt, then it gives you some cushion into that in that whole process. It's a great thing.
3: Well, also, I realize that if you walk into retirement without a house payment and without a car payment, that's probably not going to be the totality of your debt needs. I bet you that car's not going to last forever. And if you're going to be retired for 30 years, you know, from 65 to 95, you're going to replace that car probably a couple times.
22: Right. Yeah. Well, you know what? When we're sitting there thinking about and looking at people's plans, we always go through first, we look at the short term, bigger purchases, right? So if someone comes in and they're retiring in the next 5, 8, 10 years, we want to look in the short term horizon first. What is there any bigger expenses that you see coming down the pike, right? Do I have house repairs or do I need a new car or whatever that may be? We want to account for that early in the plan. And then once we get into retirement, yeah, we ask those questions because you're right. We do want to factor that in. Well, how old is your car? You know, at some point you're going to have to replace that. How old is your roof on your house, right? At some point that roof's going to, because we want to look at the low hanging things that are expenses, you know, roof repairs, roof replacements, AC units going out, you know, plumbing problems, car repairs, those everyday life things, or maybe not everyday life things, but those life things that happen that a lot of people don't factor that into their plan. They just say, oh, I need X amount a month to pay my bills and my insurance and my eating out and my, you know, whatever. But you got to think about all those things as well. It's those what ifs. And that's one of the little components that we factor into that plan is those expenditures throughout.
3: Right. So let's talk about budgeting. If you are in retirement, obviously you need a budget, but I think a lot of people are really shorting themselves, especially if you're within 5 to 10 years from retirement. If you don't start the budgeting now, for one thing, it's good practice. For another thing, it's probably going to shock you where all your money is going. Cause the one time I tried to put myself on a budget in adulthood, I found out some hard truths about my spending habits.
22: No, it's a really good point. A lot, and there's some people that just cringe at the word budget, because they don't like to keep track of it and they think it's restrictive. But I'm here to tell you folks, it doesn't have to be a bad word. It doesn't have to be restrictive. It actually could be kind of freeing. And if you're not a person that has done a budget, we highly recommend doing it heading into retirement and before retirement, because it really becomes a necessity to figure out what exactly is that monthly need. Like you just said, what we'd have people do sometimes if they don't have a budget in place, I challenge anybody to go back through and for 3 or 4 months or up to 6 months, go track on a monthly basis where your money's going. Right. Go back into those bank statements and find out where the discretionary spending is going. You end up uncovering things about how much money am I actually spending on, you know, 4,000 different streaming services that I have, or how many different, you know, high end cups of coffee am I buying a month, or these miscellaneous impulse buys. It can be eye opening. Like you said, it can be really eye opening. So think about it this way. It helps you dial in what your true need is going to be. Now, obviously we want you to enjoy retirement. There's going to be discretional spending and all those kind of things, but let's get to a realistic number. And it's really just a good dress rehearsal for what is my monthly expenditures truly going to be. And it's also a way to help identify some potential problem areas or weaknesses in your plan if you have one that you didn't account for. So it is a great tool to go through. And what I find often is people hate the budget. or some people hate the budget, but once you start doing it and it opens your eyes, it's most people continue on with it in some form or fashion. And we'll help you along with that. If you're a person that doesn't necessarily like to do that, we'll help you dial it in.
21: All right, we're talking with Sean Maloney from RetireWise, the website retirewisepro.com, or if you want to check him out, you can give him a call at 770-800-8822. You know, a lot of people don't like budgeting because it sort of holds the same place in our psyche as a diet. Because you're right, it really is restrictive, but it's supposed to be restrictive. It really does require you to keep up with everything you're spending. Just like when you're on a diet, you have to keep up with everything that you're eating. And it's a good comparison, but it's an explanation on why we don't like it. It's not a good excuse to not have one, though.
22: Yeah, I mean, think of it this way. I mean, how many times have, you know, you put off a diet or you push off, or hey, we're already into, you know, February and the new year. How many people have dropped off their resolutions, right? They thought about dieting. It, financial and budgeting is one of those things people say they want to do and they keep on kicking it down the road and it just keeps on getting pushed and pushed and pushed because they think it's going to be a hard thing to do. It just really isn't. And here's the other thing. I'm just going to put it out there. Some people don't want to know, right? They're going to be in denial about, I really don't want to know where I'm at, right? Well, it's vital to know this when you're planning for retirement because you're not going to be bringing in the traditional paycheck from a job, or maybe you're at a company that gives bonuses or increases of pay and all these different things. Well, you're just heading into a different phase of life. So it's a little bit different of a mindset, right? When we talk to people about retirement planning, there's a lot of aspects that go into it financially, emotionally. It's a different mindset phase. And this is just one of them. Let's get past the, hey, you know, I don't really want to deal with that because I just don't like doing it. Sometimes that's why we're here to help facilitate, right? You know, just like a doctor may give you some medicine that doesn't taste good. We're not saying this isn't going to taste good, but you're going to feel better for it on the backside.
21: All right, Sean Maloney. I like the idea of a dress rehearsal, like when you mentioned find out how much your assets can generate after you plug it into a system. And if it doesn't match your outflow right now, then maybe you should practice living on that lower standard of living, that lower level of income. So you can either make the adjustments or figure out how to make the adjustments or figure out that maybe you're not going to retire early. Maybe you need to work a couple more years. Maybe you need to do a better job saving in the meantime or something like that. But I love the idea of a dress rehearsal.
22: Yeah, I love it too. It's the aspect of just taking your monthly needs and budget and tracking them and then saying, what do I truly need? If I'm not working anymore, what are my true expenses? What do I absolutely positively need to live? And if you just take a moment and spend a few months to figure that out, because you don't want to make these decisions just haphazardly based off 100% emotion. You got to make sure that you have those plans in place. You have the right budget in place. You have your lifestyle defined, truly defined on what you need. If you go through those dress rehearsals, just like if you're a performer and you're going through a dress rehearsal, you're working out the kinks. You know, if you're thinking about retiring early or if you're within 5 to 8 years of retirement, whatever the case may be, let's make sure you're making educated decisions of where you're at and where you're headed. It's what we do day in and day out. Let's figure that out with you. Just hit us up, 770-800-8822, or you text the word visit. 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We'll send you a copy of my book, The Priority of Retirement, and our toolkit. 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You can do all that there as well.
21: 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We'll be right back with more Retire Wise with Sean Maloney.
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21: 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I'm your co-host, James Parker, along with your financial advisor, Sean Maloney, founder and CEO of Retire Wise, local financial advisory firm. And I want to talk to small business owners here, because if you're a small business owner, retirement or having a retirement plan is something you're going to have to put a little more work into, because if you are a corporate employee, you just walk in and on your first day or two of new employment, you go to the corporate intranet, you set up your retirement plan, you have stuff automatically drafted, you pick where it's going to go. And when you're a small business owner, you don't get the cookie cutter system that's already laid out for you, and you just got to plug yourself in. You kind of have to do it all by yourself.
22: Yeah, we absolutely love talking to small business owners, because oftentimes, just like you said, there's not a cookie cutter thing to plug into. So what happens is they're not plugging into anything, and they're not thinking about the future. And so as a small business owner, this sounds kind of weird to most business owners, is that the day you start your business, you need to be thinking about an exit strategy. You're like, well, hey, I just got started. Why am I thinking about exiting? Well, because you want to build it the right way, and you want to build the runway, you have enough runway to do it. And so here's the thing. The exit strategy is a couple different things for small business owners. Sure, it's your retirement, but when you have a small business, there's other things to factor into that. Well, what are you going to do with that business when you decide to retire? Are you going to sell it off? You're just going to stop the business altogether? And you want to build that business. Say you have aspirations to sell that when you retire. Well, you want to build a sustainable, sellable business. And so when we say exit strategy, it means building your company the right way so it is sellable. And so there is a way out, and there is an exit. Well, maybe you don't want to sell, maybe you just want to retire. Well, we want to make sure that along the way, you may not have, the different accounts set up, because you're just pouring money into the company, getting things running, getting things going, and you're just concentrating on the day-to-day business. We see this all the time, is that business owners don't think about themselves or think about the future of themselves. And then they get older and they get to where they want to hang things up, and they're just getting a little bit of a panic because they don't have, well, how the heck am I going to retire? I don't have this 401k. I don't have these different things. So stop kicking it down the road. Let's talk about it, right? I love talking to small business owners. Let's give you a sense of confidence of where your business is going and how you have that extra strategy for your retirement.
21: So do you set up retirement plans for businesses too, or just individuals?
22: Both. So here's the thing, is with the small business owners, there's some key things to think about. And here's the thing, it's just not you, it's your employees as well, right? If you're a small business owner, let's just say, 1, 2 to 50 employees, what we see a lot is small business owners in that demographic that are just have a handful of employees, or maybe up to 25 or 50 employees. So sometimes those small businesses don't offer retirement plans because they don't think they can. They don't think they can afford it, or they don't think they can offer that kind of benefit. So one thing we do is we walk in and we analyze where they're at, it's from a business standpoint, but we look at how can we not only save and get your retirement done, but how can we get a retirement plan in place for your employees? There are tools and ways to do that. And by the way, small business owner, by offering a retirement plan in through your business, there are some tax incentives and tax breaks for you as a business owner, right? So you're actually doing yourself some good as well. And some of it's just education. A lot of small business owners don't know this stuff. So there are different types of accounts that can be set up for you and your employees. And it benefits not only the employees, it benefits you as a business owner from a tax standpoint. And you're doing something great for your employees. It's a retention thing, right? Is being able to offer something that you're more competitive now out in the employment space.
21: All right, Sean Maloney, let's talk about the different ways that small business owners can actually tackle this and come up with a plan. You talk about SEPs and simples and solos, and I'm not sure people are even aware of all the options.
22: Yeah, you hit right on it. There's a couple of different things that are available to small business owners. You can do 401ks. There's, even as a small business owner, you can do 401ks, but we want to make sure that it's the right move because sometimes those come with some administration fees and some headaches and those kind of things. So it has to be the right move. If you're an entrepreneur that's just you, you're a solopreneur, you can actually do solo 401ks, but there are things like SEP IRAs for the self-employed individuals or employers that just have at least one employee, right? But then you get into simple IRAs as well for when you have up to 100 employees. And there's some different little nuances about all of them, but we want to walk you through what that looks like. Let's take advantage of some of the tax savings that you're going to get by offering these. But at the end of the day, what we do is we want to make sure first that you as a business owner are taken care of. And then let's step in and take care of your employees as well by offering these things. You don't have to go get this big, huge 401k thing that you see in the corporate world. That may not be a fit. My point is there's other tools. There's other types of retirement accounts that you can utilize for yourself and for your employees.
21: Well, let's talk about making that last transition there. You're a small business owner. It's time to retire. You have to do things that other people don't, like come up with an exit strategy and things like that. So what do you see that's different for the self-employed retiring and going through that final phase than people who are employees of a bigger company?
22: Yeah, so the bigger company employees, it's just, I mean, not that making the decision and retiring's, you know, an easy decision, but they have those plans built up. They have their retirement plans. They're transferring those funds and hopefully they're talking to us and getting them into the right plans. But as a business owner, especially if you have not thought about the exit strategy, there's just things you got to sit back and think about. How do I transition? Well, first of all, let's think about this, right? There's an emotional aspect to this is you're giving up your small business. You're giving up your baby. You're moving into a different phase of life. How do you want that business to go on or not, right? There's some decisions there on the exit side of it. And look about, are you going to, you're going to go through some of the same things that other retirees, you know, where you want to live, what's the cost of living, what are the things you want to do in retirement? But here's the big thing is where's your income coming from, right? You're no longer having revenue and taking owner withdrawals from the revenue coming in from the small business. Where's that coming from, right? Where's your income streams coming from? And then if you are talking about selling the company, then we want to make sure that's structured the right way as well. Both from, you know, obviously a profit and a revenue generating standpoint, but the tax aspects of that as well. So in addition to your normal retirement stuff, it's the wind down, right? What's the wind down of the company or what's the sell of the company look like? That takes a minute to go through, right? It's just not, hey, I'm walking into HR and I'm going to retire tomorrow. You got to think about what to do with that business. So it takes a little bit longer. The runway is a little bit longer, but that's why I highly encourage guys to look, go ahead and think about this exit strategy way earlier in your process.
21: Well, they're still governed by the same rules. You can't touch the money that's in your plan until age 59 and a half. Did we ever get an answer on why it's 59 and a half, not 59, not 60, 59 and a half?
22: Yeah, you know, why they didn't choose 59 and three quarters, I'm not really sure. You know, but 59 and a half, it actually fits in really well with the overall planning process as far as when we want people to start thinking about, you know, repositioning things for their retirement strategies. But it is just kind of odd that it's a half.
21: Right. All right. We're talking with Sean Maloney from RetireWise, 770-800-8822, website retirewisepro.com. And we're talking about small business owners and the unique transition that they have to do into retirement. But, you know, a lot of people have to answer the same questions, whether you're a small business owner or you're an employee of a big corporation. But I think small business owners are more likely to be tethered to their job. You know what I'm saying? Like if you own your own small business, you're less likely to hop around as someone who just goes from job to job trying to move up the corporate ladder. And so, you know, you still have to come up with where do you want to live in retirement now that you're not tethered to that job, now that you're, you know, geographically, you know, when you're a parent, your two concerns are how far am I away from work and how far away am I from my kid's school is the two issues. And when that goes away, now you have a whole geography question.
22: Right. I mean, it's funny because it's a good word to use. You're tethered to that. I mean, those of you that are small business owners, you know, it can be very satisfying. It can be fulfilling, but it's a lot of work too. And you do get kind of tethered to it, right? And your whole life is consumed, you know, with this small business. Now, hopefully you're balancing your life out with your family and all that kind of stuff. But when it comes to the work side, you're all in, right? You are tethered to that. And then all of a sudden they start thinking about, what does life look like when I don't have to, you know, come in here every day and worry about the operations of this business? It is this kind of like, oh wow moment when they start thinking about this. And you're right. It does open up, conversations of, okay, we don't necessarily have to live here because we're not, you know, Todd coming into the office where our business is at every day. It really does start opening up those conversations of what does retirement look like for you? That whole wind down process becomes really, really critical though, you know, that we talked about is what's going to happen to your business and how does that translate into your retirement? Because if you're going to sell the business, there's probably going to be a lot of times there's a transition process into that. Maybe you sell it and you're involved for a little bit. Maybe there's a wind down to that scenario. Or if it's cold turkey, that's a different scenario, but that's just all part of the exit strategy. And you want to do it the right way. You want to be thinking about this ahead of time. You don't want to make snap judgments. Hey, I'm done. I'm folding up the company. We're closing tomorrow, right? No, you're going to make some emotional decisions that way. And you're not going to account for your plans properly. You've got to get just like for any individual, you got to make sure these plans are thought about ahead of time, and thought out. So if you're a small business owner and that's something that you've never really thought about, oh wow, what does my exit strategy look like? How am I going to retire? Hit us up. That's, you know, we would love to talk to you. 770-800-8822. You can do that free consultation for the small business owners as well. Just hit us up or go to our website, retirewisepro.com. You know, I would love to chat with you about that. Hey, we can swap stories. We can share about what, you know, how we started our business and how we're planning our exit strategies. We're very relatable, into that thought process there. We love to talk to those small business owners. Let's make sure you're taken care of and they're just not sitting there, you know, in a panic mode when you decide, you're done with that company.
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21: Hey there, welcome back. You're listening to Retire Wise with Sean Maloney. 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I'm the other guy, James Parker. And we're talking specifically to small business owners, but you know, a lot of this wisdom can apply to you and your financial planning and your retirement planning, even if you're not a small business owner. But one thing that is different about being a small business owner is a lot of times you can't just walk away from a job. I could quit my job at any time, probably fill out some form, chunk of deuce and walk out the door. No problem. But if you're a small business owner, you know, do you own the building that your business is in? You know, like if you have a car shop, what happens to the garage? Do you have a lease on it? What happens to all the employees? What happens to all the equipment? What happens to all the customers? Do you have to pass them off to someone else? Are you still going to be getting calls? Do you have to notify them? You know, like if you're an accountant, who's going to do all these people's taxes next year? You know, you're going to still be getting calls and whatnot. So it's not as easy. It's not as clean of a break retirement if you're a small business owner.
22: No, not at all. There's just a lot of moving parts. And so yeah, that planning process, like we said, it takes a little bit longer than an individual because there's just more moving parts, right? Just think about how complex it is to run your business. Well, when you think about it in reverse, well, what does it take to wind it down? What are those different aspects that I need to account for? Because you want to have them accounted for. You don't want to be halfway through your wind down and say, oops, yeah, I didn't think of, what are we going to do about that aspect of it? I didn't think about that, right? Well, that's just part of building the exit strategy is accounting for all those different parts so it's as smooth as possible. Because if you don't have those wind down strategy, set out, a lot of times that's going to cost you because you're going to make last minute decisions or emotional decisions because you're caught up in the middle of the exit and you just want it done, right? Well, we want to make sure we optimize, right? Just like we optimize for retirement, we optimize your plan. We want to optimize your exit strategy. You know, now I'll tell you one thing. One thing we see a lot is that people don't, from a business owner standpoint, is they don't properly estimate the value of their company, right? So one part of this exit strategy is let's look at the, if you're someone that's looking at selling your company, and I talked about earlier, you know, building your company in a way that it's sellable. Well, what does that mean, right? It's how you conduct your business, processes that are in place and the sustainability of your business, the reputation. There's a lot of different things that make your business a sellable business. But guess what? When we're a small business owner, we probably think a lot of our business and hopefully it's a great business, right? But a lot of times we overestimate what we feel the value of that business is. So part of this strategy though, as part of this exit is whereas we're starting to wind down is you want to get it properly evaluated. Right? We want to make sure that what your expectations are going into your plan, you may be thinking one number and we get it, go in there and we have a third party go through an estimation or an evaluation and they may come up with a different number. So you want to start that process earlier, so there's no surprises when you get to that point.
21: All right, Sean Maloney, if for the people who have small businesses and they have to do this exit strategy, I've looked into people selling businesses before, and by looked in, I've known people who sold businesses before, and it took them a year. Like selling a house takes a month if it's fast, 3 months if it's a long time, 6 months if you really stretch it out. But selling a business is like a year-long process.
22: Yeah, it can be. It depends on this type of business, the scale and the size of the business. You know, obviously if it's just you and it's a, you know, you're just offering services and whatnot, that might be a little bit easier than someone that has, you know, several employees to quite a few employees or have a building, has tangible assets. There's different moving parts and it's just not going to be an overnight process. Even once you get the plan in place to carry out the plan, it's just not, you're going to wake up one day and I'm just not opening the shop, right? I'm not unlocking the doors. It is a longer process for sure. Now to build the plan itself, that can take obviously more than just a couple of weeks. It's going to take probably a couple of months to build out an overall exit strategy. So we want to do it the right way. We want to make sure we're accounting for each individual piece. However, during that planning process, you can start implementing parts of it along the way. And by the end of the process, you have some things already implemented and other things that we're rounding out. And at the end of that, you have an exit strategy. So when you do decide to pull the trigger, you know, you have a clear roadmap, just like we talk about in here about having a roadmap for your retirement. But we got to have the roadmap for your exit strategy. So it's not as stressful. You have just the kind of the items on the checklist to go through.
21: All right. We're talking with Sean Maloney from RetireWise, 770-800-8822 website. RetireWisePro.com. Let's talk about those guys who think I'm ready to retire and I have this business and it's kicking out money. Can I still just hand this business off to someone else and get an income off of it? And for, you know, the people who can do that, how sweet is that?
22: No, that's part of it, right? That's a decision, right? Is your company sellable? Right? What can you get for it? And your structure on your exit strategy, we've seen it done all kinds of different ways, right? There are lump sum payouts where someone just comes in, buys the business and you're out, right? There's no transition. There's no other. That's certainly one part of it. That's one way to do it. But some businesses are more set up to where, you can go through a transition and there's some sustainability to you being a part of it. Maybe there's a transition period where you're still involved for a year or two or however long you decide to make sure that there's a smooth transition to these new owners. So your brand and the reputation and your customers are taken care of through that transition. Well, it takes some planning to do that. And it may mean that you're involved for a little period of time and maybe you wind down a little bit, right? You're not working as many hours. You're transitioning, you're consulting, you're doing things like that. And then there's other avenues to where you sell a part of the business and you become kind of like that silent partner, if you will, for lack of better words, right? And sometimes that's conditional as well. Maybe that's set aside for a minute. You're the silent partner and you get a percentage of the revenue. That's income. Or maybe it's a timed aspect where that deal's in place for X amount of years. And then later on that phases out and they become the whole owner. The point is that there's options, if you're listening to this as a small business owner, if you haven't thought about all those different things, we need to sit down and talk through those different options. What's the right choice for you? Or, and here's the other thing. Do you need that residual income after you decide to retire? You know, if you're not selling the business, do you have enough saved up to generate income for you? Or do we need a transition period? And that may dictate how you sell the business or how you exit the business, right? How you structure that deal. That could be a big aspect of it.
21: All right, Sean Maloney. So the small business owner says, all right, this all sounds like something I need to explore. Is getting a financial plan and an exit strategy, is that expensive?
22: No, so here's the thing, is that the same thing goes for even as for as an individual. You're going to come in, we're going to do the free consultation, because the reason we do free consultations is, one, we want everybody to be educated on the right way to go about things, right? Now, obviously, we would love for people to become part of the family, and we work with you and help execute all this stuff. But at the end of the day, we want to make sure you're making educated decisions. So the first phase of this is, it's all complimentary, because we want to make sure it's a good fit. Can we help you?

0: what do you not have in place? And then we'll go from there.
1: All right, Sean Maloney, does it take a lot of time?
0: Well, like I said, it's a little more complex from the business side. So let's just compare the two, right? If we're talking to an individual that's not a small business owner, we come in and after, you know, two or three meetings, actually after two meetings, it can be done. It really depends how complex it is, right? Do the free consultation, then we do the strategy, and then we implement, right? It's pretty straightforward. We've been doing this a long time, so we have our whole Retire Happy framework that we take people through, that trademark process. But the same thing goes for the small business owners. We just have to add some other layers into that, right? It takes a few more meetings. It takes a little more time to dial through all those different things. It's just a little more complex. So we're not talking just a couple of meetings. We're talking about a handful of meetings to get things laid out and moving. And then it could take, you know, a couple of months to 6+ months to get it, to get everything carried out. It just really depends on your size of the company, what you do or do not have, and the decisions you make when we're going to ask you questions, right? And we're going to dig through how this exit strategy is going to need to look. Some plans are going to be a little more complex than others. So you're talking months versus weeks compared to an individual.
1: All right, Sean Maloney, where are you guys located?
0: So we're outside of beautiful downtown Lawrenceville. We're at 344 Scenic Highway, right outside of downtown Lawrenceville. We love to see people in person and come by and check us out. Sometimes for small business owners, sometimes we're going to their offices. But even if you're not right down the street, obviously we participate in the old virtual things as well. You can do Zoom meetings. That way we're seeing you as well. But yeah, check us out. We would love to see you and sit in front of you and see how we can help.
1: And you're still giving away a free copy of your book. Mention who needs to get their hands on this and how do they do it?
0: Yeah, well, everybody needs a copy of the book, James.
1: Right.
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1: All right, Sean Maloney, appreciate you hanging out with us today and talking about getting some small business owners a retirement plan. If they're not going to make the call, they can at least come back next weekend. We'll do another show at the same time.
0: Excellent.
1: All right. Thank you very much for hanging out with us today. I'm James Parker. This has been Retire Wise with Sean Maloney.
2: 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It is not intended to be used as the sole basis for financial decisions, nor should it be construed as advice designed to meet the particular needs of an individual situation. RetireWise LLC is not permitted to offer, and no statement made during this show shall constitute tax or legal advice. Our firm is not affiliated with or endorsed by the U.S. government or any governmental agency. The information and opinions contained herein provided by third parties have been obtained from sources believed to be reliable, but accuracy and completeness cannot be guaranteed by RetireWise LLC. This radio show is a paid placement. Please remember that converting an employer plan account to a Roth IRA is a taxable event. Increased taxable income from the Roth IRA conversion may have several consequences. Be sure to consult with a qualified tax advisor before making any decisions regarding your IRA.
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9: Georgia's election is not perfect. Georgia's election is not completely 100% without a shadow of a doubt, without irregularities or errors or mishaps. So when you start that premises, you can say, you know what? We can always continue to make things better. We can always continue to follow up, listen to what people are saying. People are, they're the ones who are voting. They're having these actual experiences as opposed to blowing them off like what happened in 2020 again. Oh, it was a perfect election. Oh, there was no widespread fraud again. Well, how wide is wide? That means there was some fraud. They didn't say there was no fraud. But when you're in denial that you're in a perfect situation, then that's the first mistake.
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11: So we now have the
10: big UFO files that are starting to leak. It's disclosure day.
11: Here we go.
10: And Anna Paulina Luna and Tim Burchett and I have been working so hard for this. Mostly them.
11: I love it. Mostly them.
10: But I now have what I've been talking about. When are we going to start this? When are we going to see this stuff? And to see some of the videos that are now going to get out there and some of the files that were requested, they were supposed to be released at about 8 o'clock, and then 9 o'clock we would start kind of getting a bunch of this stuff. And sure enough, right around 8:30, 9 o'clock, we're starting to pop up all around social media.
11: Yeah, man.
10: This is going to be all day. This is going to be the biggest story of the day that is going to be going. I would imagine this is going to keep Twitter and X abuzz for probably the next 24, 36 hours until they say, and then here's the bodies.
11: Yeah. Which will be the most. I mean, like lights in the sky, that's one thing. When you start rolling out, if indeed that is the case, that little green dude with, you know, big old round or oblong head, that will change people's minds for sure. If they have something like, do you expect that they do? I know you read about this a lot, and I wouldn't even call you the expert on it, you know, because you study it quite a bit.
10: Well, okay, so
11: do you expect any of that?
10: This was told to a joint session of Congress when they were and I believe this was from 4 years ago, and this is where the Democrats and Republicans, what they ended up, they had one of their committee meetings, and it was bipartisan, and they were all asking questions of, and what it focused on, this is where I should point out the importance of it. They were trying to get to the bottom of where's this money going? Because there's projects that are off the books that seem to be for high-end military research, and you had a number of people that were there, whether to throw you off the scent or to be truthful, that just said, we have this equipment in hand, and this is where the money goes to study it and try and replicate it. And those people also did say that we were in possession of bodies that were not human.
11: Right, yeah, okay. Do you expect that's going to be rolled out, actually? Do you think that will be part of this truth?
10: Put it this way. If that occurred, I think that Tug is calling me and going, we need to have a drink. We need to talk.
11: I'm going to need a three-finger whiskey to try to digest this.
10: But this is what I keep going back to when it comes to the angle of faith. And that's what's going to be part of the discussion all weekend with this stuff. One of the biggest ideas is that if, with God so infinite, so powerful, why would he only make us?
11: Sure. No, I can,
10: you know,
11: but you would have to think that he created it all, whatever it is.
10: Sure. And that's part of the idea of, I don't think this is as faith shaking, groundbreaking
11: either,
10: in that regard.
11: I was actually talking to Bryce about that earlier. Like, I can see this and accept what is put in front of me, and then go to the good book and try to figure out what it is, because I do believe that.
10: Well, you can read about it in there too.
11: Yeah, absolutely. Yes, of course. There's scripture that points to a lot of things. We had, you know, what was it? I can't remember the exact thing that my pastor had said, but I remember texting you right after church. And it was something he had said, and it was something to do with Anunnaki or people living under the ocean or something. And he was like, we can get into that later. So I think he nerds out on that stuff a little bit too, but it doesn't scare him as far as his faith. And that's the thing that's comforting to me, because I don't think any of this is going to shake my faith. If anything, it might make it stronger, dude. But I don't want to lose track of candidate week being so important. We want to make it hyper local today and next week too, as a matter of fact, as we have some other guests lined up for next week. But our hyper local guest this morning, Clark Hungerford, he is running for Cobb County Commission District 1. Welcome to the show. Thank you so much for taking the time to come in.
12: Well, thank you for having me. I really do appreciate it.
11: Yeah.
12: Just a little bit about me. I've lived here. My wife and I moved here in 1979. We've lived in West Cobb since. We raised three children. The great thing about our children is that they've decided they wanted to live in West Cobb. So they now all have families, live about 5 minutes from us, and we've got seven grandchildren. And what I want to make sure of is that Cobb County remains the type of county that attracts people to move into and to stay in and enjoy all the benefits of it. The residential part of West Cobb is beautiful. We want to keep it that way. And that's why I'm running. I see some things going on in the commission that I'm not really happy with. And we've shown a deterioration of some of the things. And somebody's got to get on the inside and try to fix it. And that's why I came out of retirement. Retired 3 years ago after 47 years in banking. We had Vinings Bank that we started in 2007, sold it in 2022. I retired and enjoyed retirement, enjoyed being with my wife, traveling, and being with grandkids. But like I said, I saw some things not going the way we wanted to. And so you got to get on the inside and try to fix it. That's why I offered to do it. You know, the Cobb County Commission, along with the school board, is as close to government as you can get. That's where the rubber meets the road.
8: Yes, sir. Front office, Lowe's.
10: I love the origin story. I love, and this is Clark Hungerford, who is running for District 1 in West Cobb for Cobb Commission. I love the origin story when people get involved locally, because it's always because there's somebody who's active in their community, they see a problem, and then now the discussion point happens. And so I'm curious, Clark, was that a discussion with your family? Was that a discussion? Was that a lot of praying? What was it? Once you identified the problem, you knew you wanted to make a difference, but what was that that kind of pushed you over the top and said, yes, I am going to do this?
12: Well, I made the mistake of talking to some people who about how I was not happy with how things were going, and they said, well, you need to do something about it. You need to run.
8: It's you.
12: Yeah.
8: Not them, but you.
12: That's right. That's right. You got to be careful what you say. Somebody will call you on it. So they convinced me to think about it, and I did exactly what you said. I went to all of my family, and I said, here's what I'm contemplating, but I won't do it if you don't want me to do it, because I know that, you know, when you're a candidate and when you're elected, you know, people don't always talk about you the way you'd like for them to. And I didn't want it to fall off on them. Like I said, I've got three children. They all have families and have careers. And I didn't want anything that I did to
8: affect them
12: negatively. Sure. So, and I also knew that the kids would be out there, and I know that they would get some exposure, and I wanted to be sure it was all up, you know, that everybody was agreeable on that. And they all came back enthusiastically and said, you know, Pops, you're the type guy who goes and gets things done. You need to do this. So the next thing I did is we had some prayer time, and my wife and I and some good friends of ours prayed about this to make sure this is where we wanted to go. And everything seemed to line up, and I've been blessed to be surrounded by some really good people. Our campaign committee came together very quickly, because I didn't make this decision until right before the end of qualified, and people said, you need to do it. So I decided to do it, got a good group of people to come together to be our campaign committee, and I think we put together an awesome team and an awesome campaign to reach out to people and say, hey, my opponent has been in there for 8 years. There's some things we don't see that are happening the way we want to see them, like traffic has just gotten worse in Cobb County. It needs to be fixed. There are several things we can do on that. Taxes, you know, everybody says taxes are high, but what's really important is how the money is spent. It's your money. It's the taxpayers' money. Government doesn't create money. It collects money. 47 years of banking experience, I've dealt with all sorts of customers, had financial experience, so I felt like I could lend something to how this money's being spent in the future. And so that was what it is. The last thing, and I use the three T's, you know, traffic, taxes, the last one's team. There's not a cohesiveness up on the county commission. There's a lot of dissension. And I feel like based upon the type people I've dealt with in business over the years, I've learned how to negotiated how to reach consensus, and I'm not sure that I can do it completely, but I'm sure that I will sit down and try to get people to all get on the same page for the benefit of the people in Cobb County, specifically in District 1, which is north and west Cobb County.
8: Yes, sir. Talking to Clark Hungerford, he is running for Cobb County Commission District 1. Your experience on the Development Authority. Let's talk about that, because you think that uniquely qualifies you to be the best person for this job.
12: It does, but let me clear up a misunderstanding on that. A lot of people say Development Authority of Cobb County, and they immediately go to real estate development. And nothing could be farther from the truth. Our development is economic development. We try to bring jobs into the county, retain jobs in the county so that people can both work and live in Cobb County with good quality jobs. We also bring investment into the county like TK Elevator, HD Supply, expansion of Home Depot, things like that, that contribute to the commercial tax base, because in a healthy suburban county, you want a mix of residential property taxes and commercial property taxes. And what's happened over the last few years is we're beginning to see a drop in the increase in value of the commercial property. You kind of want like a 70-30 mix between residential and commercial property. It started out 10 years ago at about 78% residential and 22% commercial, and now it's 76% residential and 24%. You know, you need to, I'm sorry, the first number was 78. Was 72-28, 72% residential, 28% commercial. It's dropped down to 76% residential and only 24% commercial. And what that means is that when you put it all together and you try to figure out how to finance the operations of the county, you don't want everything to fall on the back of the taxpayers, because if you do that, the homeowners then have to fund a larger burden, or you have to cut services, one of the two. There's just no way around it. And so what we did with the Development Authority over the last 25 years I've been there, we brought in 83 projects to the county for a tune of about $5 billion and 21,000 jobs. So we think we've improved the overall standard of living within the county and kept it manageable. But once again, this has nothing to do with real estate development. We don't even touch residential real estate in the Development Authority.
10: Clark Hungerford is our guest right here on the Morning Extra. And first off, I just want to say, as far as bringing in those companies and giving them good opportunities in Cobb County, the last time somebody was trapped in the building that you're currently in, it was me in the elevator, and it was TK Elevator that came to help me. So the more of those, the better. I'm always in favor of that. You have an event coming up on Tuesday, May 12th, over at Joe's up top over at Legacy Park. Talk about what the goal is there. I know you want to meet people in the community, but obviously have these discussions and really be able to empower some of these people and what their interests are in the county.
12: Yeah, one of my hosts for that is Mayor Derek Easterling of Kennesaw and some other folks up in that area. And the whole goal of meet and greets is for me to meet the voters and be able to answer their questions one-on-one. It's really important to be able to look somebody in the eye and respond to them. I can write all the stuff, and while my campaign committee has been very good on social media and mailers and that sort of thing, I like being able to meet people eye to eye and speak to them, because they know then whether or not I'm telling them the truth. If I can't look them in the eye and give them an answer, then they have to wonder a little bit about it. And I'm willing to do that and put myself up in front of them and answer their questions directly.
13: Is it open to the public?
12: Anybody? Open to the public. Okay. Anybody's welcome to come.
13: Yeah.
12: As we said, it's Joe's upstairs bar, right outside of Legacy Park. We invite everybody to come. It's 5:30 to 7, so please come. Love to meet you. Love to hear from you. Want to know what's on your mind.
13: Yes, sir. Clark Hungerford is running for Cobb County Commission District 1 as a challenger. The dynamics of Cobb County have changed quite a bit in the last few years.
12: Yep.
13: When I was growing up in Northwest Georgia, I mean, Cobb County was probably as red as Dalton and Rome and places like that. It is no longer that way. Do you have a plan for making sure that conservative values are front and center and the people of Cobb County benefit from them?
12: Well, I've been a conservative, I would say, almost all my life, as far back as I can remember, and will continue to be a conservative. I have seen what's happened to the county. I was extremely surprised in the recent runoff that we had to fill Marjorie Taylor Greene's seat that, you know, the Democrats actually took the vote in Cobb County. We need to change that. We need to get back to the conservative values that have made America great and have made Cobb County great over that year. Like I said, I've been here 40 years, so I saw the Southern Democrats that were there, the Roy Barnes and Zell Miller before he turned. And then I saw us turning Republican. Johnny Isaacson was a great instigator of that. And Then we turned more Republican, and I think became a better run county. It used to be that Cobb County was the leader. If you wanted to know how to do things well, we were the leader in doing it. And you could look and see how Cobb was doing. We've got a situation now with our clerk of Superior Court, who unfortunately was in the other party, who's not even in office, but had the attorneys in Cobb County were up in arms because of the way she deteriorated one of the best clerk systems in the state of Georgia. So things like that are things we've got to change. We got to get it back on the straight and narrow and make things a great place to work and live and just enjoy life. Some of the things like our parks and stuff, we're just not paying attention to them. We need to do that because kids need a place to be able to go and have fun playing baseball or soccer or just being able to walk around and enjoy being outside.
11: Yes, sir. Since the Morning Extra and Extra 106.3, we'll be right back with Clark Hungerford. He is running for Cobb County Commission District 1. Want to ask you about the progress of the place that we sit now at Dickey Broadcasting here at the Battery Atlanta and what this development has meant to and the challenges that that we've run into because of this development for Cobb County. We'll talk about that next on the Morning Extra on Extra 106.3. Tug and Los until 10 on the Morning Extra on Extra 106.3. Our guest is Clark Hungerford. He is running for Cobb County Commission District 1. I want to bring in something that is important to Cobb County, I do believe, and that is the Battery Atlanta, where the ballpark is, here where our stations are, and the fact that the Braves play here. And I know it was a bit contentious there for a little while, and the fact that opening up the Battery was liked by some but not all, and even a commissioner was voted out because of it.
12: Yeah. I remember being down at the Olympics when they were finishing up and everybody was questioning about what are we going to do with the stadium? You know, what happens with that going forward? And so the conversation started that the powers that be were trying to do something in Atlanta and put together a mixed-use facility down there. The problem was there were 40-plus people that owned property down there. And everybody, I think, had the idea that their property was the linchpin, so they should get the biggest price. They could never get that working. Well, lo and behold, the Braves found that there were 75 acres up here where the Battery now stands, and they could control it. That was the biggest thing. I remember getting a call from Tim Lee, since I was chairman of the Development Authority. He said, I want you to know this is coming, but I'm not asking the Development Authority to do anything. This will all be done exclusive of that. And told me what he was planning. And I said, Tim, you got a lot of guts to do this. He said, it's the right thing to do. So he did it. And Tim was a good friend and a great politician. And he did things for the right way. And it cost him a seat. And he knew it might. But if you look now at what's happened with that, the Battery is throwing off all sorts of money for Cobb County, both in property tax increases, property tax revenue, and sales tax, which benefits both the county and the school system with SPLOST. As a result of that, the stadium itself we had nothing to do with, but because of the mixed-use development that the Braves have put together, and they've had people coming from all across the country to see how well they have put business and sports together, and a lot of people are emulating that. But with the growth that's happened here with the bringing in of TK Elevator and Papa John's and all the restaurants that are here, the benefit to Cobb County is enormous. And really, you know, Tim Lee's name needs to be remembered for having the guts to come in and do this. So it's really a good thing, and I'm very proud of it.
10: Clark Hungerford is our guest on the Morning Extra, running for Cobb Commission District 1, West Cobb. And I think this is really important to get back to the Battery and what the plan was. You had an attempt in Arlington by Jerry Jones to make a 365-day facility, and it didn't work. Everywhere around the country, they couldn't find the space, and the idea was out there, but it would never work. Cobb County took the shot at this, and sure enough, they got it right to the point where I think as of now, and Clark, you might even have the updated numbers, we've had about 150 professional organizations from around the world that have come to Cobb County, and these are pro soccer teams, football teams, baseball teams, basketball teams that have all come to Cobb County to say, how did you put this together? We would like to do this in our own communities.
12: I wish I had an update on that because it probably is more than the number you gave, but I have been aware from time to time people have come to see this. And, you know, I think the location here at 285 and 75 in the Galleria area, Northwest Atlanta, is one of the things that really made this work. Of course, a lot of people were concerned about that when it was located, thinking, oh, traffic's going to be terrible. We can't get there. It's going to be gridlocked. Well, by doing the mixed-use development and having the bars and the restaurants around and the shops, you know, people come early or they stay late. So traffic, you know, the only time traffic has really been bad as a result of the Braves game was during the World Series because people came early and stayed late in the stadium and all tried to leave at the same time. But that was late at night, so not a problem. During the season, you know, you drive by, and I've driven by while there's a game going on, and the traffic's not any worse than it normally is during that time of day. But, yes, kudos to the Braves organization for putting this together and doing that and the benefit it's brought into Cobb County.
8: Do you feel like the naysayers of the Battery Atlanta have been answered now? Because you explained to me about the tax abatement that went on with that. Do they see that progress now, do you think?
12: So I think they see it. They may not admit it. It's like some other projects I've been involved in that people were against it. It ended up working out like we thought it would, but people have a hard time of saying, I made a mistake, and I think you did a good job. You just sometimes have to do the right thing for the right reasons and just move on forward.
8: Can you explain that to our listeners? Like
12: the tax abatement part?
8: Yeah, sure. Yeah. Absolutely, because I think it's really important.
12: Yeah, and it wasn't so much what they did here with the stadium, but it's the thing we do with the development authority. A lot of people accuse us of giving away money. When we attract a company to come in, and first of all, economic development is a contact sport. You got to be ready with your best game to find out the things that will attract people. But when we bring a company in and they ask for a tax abatement, one of the things we look at is what is the benefit that company coming in the way of increased value of the property and the number of jobs they're going to bring in? Does that generate enough for a fiscal analysis to be positive? If so, then we do a tax abatement. And essentially, let me just use little numbers. I hope everybody can follow this. Let's say they go to a piece of property that's worth $1,000. And so you generate, let's say, $30 in property tax revenue. When they come in and develop that property, they take it from $1,000 to, let's just say, $1 million. All of a sudden, the property tax that's generated off that property is considerably higher. But what happens with a tax abatement is during construction, they continue to pay the same amount of taxes during that period of time. When the project is completed, they get the CO, then they start paying on the new schedule. But they do it at a 10% incremental increase each year. In other words, the first year, they get taxed at 10% of that value. The second year, they get taxed at 20% of the value, and they go all the way up. So at the end of 10 years, you get 100% of the value. Now, a lot of people say, well, why'd you give them that? Because they'll come anyhow. Well, no, they might go to Charlotte. They might go to Birmingham. They might go to Dallas, Texas, or somewhere else. But if they come to Cobb County and we give them this, then essentially what we collect over that 10 years of that 10% per year is roughly about 60% of what that value is. So you can see that property tax goes both to the county and to the school system. So, you know, somebody might eventually develop that 5-10 years down the road, but during that period of time, you've missed that revenue that came in. So all in all, it's a win-win both for the community and for the company that's coming in.
10: Clark Hungerford is our guest running for Cobb Commission District 1 West Cobb. Clark, I want to ask you about this because as a resident of Forsyth County, there's a lot of discussions about what's going to be built around here and everyone gets excited about, hey, what might, this new facility look like and what's that going to do for our property value? Well, at the same time, you have to also can be concerned about the property taxes. How much do you hear about that from Cobb County residents that they want the development, they want the increased value, they want the companies in, but obviously they're also watching their own bottom lines for what it's doing to some of their properties?
12: Well, you do see that trickle-down effect come all the way around, that if you have a new property developed, it's kind of like when you live in a subdivision and, you know, you have a house and then somebody comes in and builds a mansion next to you. Eventually, that will have some effect. But it's an incremental increase, so everybody sees prices going up. You have to, if you monitor the way you're spending money, then the government has no reason to increase taxes on you. That's one of the things I'm hoping to bring to the commission, is making sure that we spend money properly so that there is not a need to increase property taxes exorbitantly. Growth will come. Growth will bring increased value. Growth will bring increased revenue because you'll have an increased need for services that you have to fund somewhere. Yeah, you see some of the candidates going around talking about going away from property taxes. The government has to get its money somewhere. And so you have to look at that, or you have to look at cutting services. My position is, I think we provide a good quality in Cobb County. We have one of the lowest tax rates around, and we provide a high level of quality of services, and that's what I want to see us do. What I want to see us do, though, is look at how we're spending money and make sure that we do it as appropriately as possible and only have increases when absolutely necessary.
8: 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How do folks find out more about your candidacy?
12: Have a good Facebook page. I also have a website, which is Clark for Cobb. That's Clark, C-L-A-R-K, F-O-R, Cobb, C-O-B-B, .com.
8: Easy to
12: find. You can go to that. You want a sign? Get you a sign. Let me just point out, we're in early voting right now. Everybody can vote. This end of this week through Saturday, they can vote all of next week and through Friday and then the 19th. And I would encourage everybody to exercise your right to vote. That's what makes this democracy great. Want you to do that. And I would appreciate a vote for Clark Hungerford, District 1 County Commissioner.
8: There you go, Clark. Thank you so much for being here.
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22: 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I'm Kevin McAlpin. Hope you're having a great weekend. And of course, we got a lot to get to on the show here today. Coming up in just a few moments, we're going to tell you why so many Americans consider delaying their retirement here in 2026. Plus, Evan's going to help you sort through all the latest retirement jargon. We may even learn a few new terms along the way as well. And later on, we'll tell you why it's so important to put off some of those big decisions when it comes to making that big leap into your retirement. That plus more, but first we say hello to the man of the hour, the star of the show, my buddy Evan Ward. Evan, it's going to be a fun show. I feel it. I feel it today, don't you?
23: Kevin, I'm excited for it. Let's get going.
22: But Evan, I want to start with the market here today. And one thing that we do know is we've seen things really recovering nicely here lately after a bit of a volatile period for a couple of months. That being said, many Americans still say that they feel retirement, they feel less certain about it, not more certain. Let me give you this new survey by Live Career. Finds that 9 of 10 say inflation and or market volatility has already changed their retirement plans. And about 75% say they're delaying retirement altogether and pulling savings earlier than they had planned. So, Evan, when we know that there's so much uncertainty, we know there's so many headlines out there, what are the things our listeners really should be focused on? And what are some things they should try to avoid along the way into their planning for their finances?
23: Man, that's a great question because we just deal with that every day with people that we meet for the first time. And sometimes you give me some stats and I'm like, okay, I don't, you know, I can kind of see that. Those are spot on, though.
22: Yeah.
23: I mean, you're seeing more and more folks. Internally in the office, we call it headline fatigue. Mm. That's what we've started calling it. Where like every day there's a new headline and the market reacts accordingly. And then we react to both the geopolitical news and the effects that it's been having on the stock market and the economy as a whole. And it really is kind of whiplash type circumstances. And I can imagine that a lot of folks are coming to the conclusion that, well, I guess I just have to wait, or I guess I just have to dial things back. And I got to tell you, for most people, that's not true. They just need a plan. Mm-hmm. They just need that light at the end of the tunnel that says, this is the path I'm trying to work towards. And if I just stay on the path and keep doing the disciplined, responsible things that we're trying to do within the plan, we'll be fine. But that's the answer, right? That's the solution. Is what we need to be doing today is not reacting the way the market does, which is really easy to say if you don't have a good handle on what you're currently doing. So routinely, people come in my office and they say, oh, I'm a conservative investor and I just don't know how much I even need, let alone do I have enough to be able to retire. We actually had somebody in the office yesterday and those were their exact words. Mm. It's like, man, we want to retire at 62. They were in their mid-50s. But we don't even know where to start, let alone are we on track or we. And they felt, and this was a common thing, a lot of folks were like, oh, man, I'm probably way behind.
0: Mm-hmm.
23: Well, we dug into some of their income and expenses and their assets, and they were in good shape. I mean, they hadn't won the race yet. They, right. they still had some work to do. They were well on their way to their destination. And with a couple of things, they would be not only on track, but they would get there and they wouldn't really need to worry about what the next 6 years of the stock market looked like. But here's the problem. They had no idea what their actual investments were invested in. They just said, well, we told the guy we're conservative. And so that's what so when we peeled back the curtain on what they actually owned, they were floored because it was that conservative investment was almost all in stocks. And it was really almost all in tech stocks like NVIDIA, Apple, and Microsoft. And then non-tech stocks, quote unquote, like Google, Facebook, and Amazon. And so almost their entire retirement nest egg was in six companies that

0: Three were by name tech stocks. Three, well, technically not tech stocks. I don't know anybody listening that thinks Google is much more like AT&T than it is like a tech stock. And even if you do think that, guess what? Google goes up and down in the same manner at the same time as all the tech stocks. So technically not a tech stock, but when you walk like a duck, quack like a duck, I don't care what you call yourself, probably a duck. And so, but the main point there is not to say, well, we shouldn't be in Google or that we shouldn't be in stocks. Main point is no. Because if you're over your skis from a risk perspective, by my opinion, or more importantly, by your own, that's the thing. That's the reason you're having those sleepless nights. That's the reason you're reacting to the market losing a ton in March and then making it all back pretty much in the first 2 weeks of April, is because when you don't really know where you're at, and if you don't really know where you're trying to go, we haven't put a defined number or path to that, well, then, yeah, every time the wind blows, you're blowing with it, right? Mm-hmm. Whereas my clients, we had almost no calls in March with people freaking out about the market. Now, part of that was because most of my clients were making money, not losing it. But more importantly, they all knew where they were at. So where they had some investment exposure, they knew about it. They understood why it was there. And they also understood that if it didn't work out the way they wanted to, they'd still be able to retire, because that's the way we designed it. And so they didn't have to panic. The calls that we did get, we got two calls of people going, hey, my neighbors are freaking out, but I know I'm okay, so I appreciate that. And then we got one call from a guy that, you know, was like, hey, I know you said, he was a newer client, I know you said we were in good shape, but like, I'm kind of freaking out because I'm watching everything. And he was panicked. And I'm saying, hey, we don't need to react to this because the way we built the plan, you know, we're just not there yet. And so basically I kind of had to convince him that reacting to what was going on was a bad idea. And where we left the first phone call, say mid to late March, he was like, I don't agree with you, but Evan, I trust you, and I'll take your advice. Mm-hmm. He calls me back mid-April, and he's like, hey, thank you for talking me off the ledge, because everything that the market had lost, it had pretty much made back. And he had actually made a significant amount of money during that time frame because we weren't all, you know, in stocks. But the point is, because he knew, and because the other clients knew what the plan was, he wanted to react emotionally to it, mm-hmm. but it was much easier to say, well, you know what? You're right. If this March continues into April and continues into all of 2026 and the market just has a 08 level year, I'll still be okay. And so if that happens, I'm fine. And if it doesn't, and it does recover, I don't have to, you know, I'll be grateful I didn't overreact. And that's the confidence that you need to have. But the only way, and from my experience, and it goes back to, we talk about sports all the time. You know, the best players in sports are the ones who know that they know what their job is and they know what the other team's going to try to do to them. Mm-hmm. It's really easy to have Deion Sanders level confidence when, one, you know you're the best player on the field. And two, you know what your job is and you know what the other team's going to try to do. I mean, Deion was a freak athletically, but he also was smart as can be with the way he prepared himself and prepared watching film and knowing what the other team was going to do to him. And you could say that about a million other athletes that, man, that guy just in crunch time was super clutch and super prepared and just had a knack for coming up with the big hit in baseball or the big shot in basketball or the big play in football. And the reason for that wasn't that they just have some clutch gene that the rest of us don't have. That's just my opinion. My opinion is, yeah, of course, crazy talented. But you know what? Crazy prepared and aware of where they were at and what they needed to do their job. And that gives you a level of confidence that makes you unshakable. And that is true in sports, but it's true in all walks of life, especially in finance.
1: It's all about having that preparation, right? That pregame preparation, studying the playbook. And that's exactly why we're here. 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So, Evan, we know one thing to be true, that every generation has its own slang, right? We heard our grandparents say swell. Boomers will tell you to split. Meanwhile, I use this one a lot, and you're the same age as I am. I'm curious, did young Evan Ward drop a gnarly from time to time back in the 80s and 90s?
0: See, that was more of a Gen X thing, and I always thought I was Gen X, but then now that I've gotten into the financial world and we see a bunch of studies about aging and populations, I saw a chart, and I'm not going to lie, I was like 30 when I saw it, and it said millennials started in 1981, and I'm like, wait a second, I'm a millennial? Uh-huh. I did not, for the life of me, believe that. So, yeah, I think, you know, while I still cringe at the millennial tag, because I think I'm much more Gen X, you know, this is proof positive. I'd never dropped a gnarly. That wasn't really my vernacular.
1: I did from time to time. All right, so millennials, you're adulting. We do know that. We're all adulting right now as we listen to this show. But the next generation, Evan, and I know this is one you've heard a few times. You've low-key used Riz from time to time, haven't you?
0: Oh, no cap. I'm low-key fire when it comes to Gen Alpha, Gen Z slang.
1: Yeah.
0: With coaching 8-year-olds to 18-year-olds, I've heard a lot of slang that I kind of wish I had not known.
1: The reason I do bring it up, Evan, we know that some of these buzzwords have certainly changed and evolved and adapted over the years. Much like what you do for our listeners every single day, the financial terminology, the financial jargon, if you will. I know a lot of folks probably come in the office, they use some of these terms. They might not necessarily know what it means or how it relates to their financial plan. So, Evan, what are some of the ways you can help them better understand some of these things so they don't try to, you know, DIY their way and make some big costly mistakes in the long run?
0: Yeah, there's so many acronyms and jargon in the financial world that, and I'm guilty of this as well, where it's just something I deal with all day, every day. So it's second nature to know what an RMD is. So I would just use that term, and then I have to catch myself sometimes that isn't as familiar a term to, you know, some of the folks that we meet or for the first time or some of our clients. So required minimum distributions, you know, it's what the IRS forces you to start taking withdrawals from your pre-tax accounts like a 401k and an IRA. It's different depending on your age since 2020, but 72, 73 when they force you to start taking money out because the IRS, whether you thought of it this way or not, when you were 20, 30 years old starting a 401k or an IRA, the deal you made with the IRS was, hey, you're not going to tax me on this today. And then I have to start taking it out by 72 or 73, but I can defer it, you know, until then and usually use it prior to that in retirement. So there's things like that, but there's a lot of other terms that again, we kind of, or at least I take for granted, longevity risk, you know, how the risk that you live longer than your financial resources do is probably the way I would define that. Cause that's a bit of a double-edged sword, right? You want to live forever. You want to see your kids and get married and be there. You know, all those things that I look forward to. But the other side of that is the longer you live, the longer you are in retirement, the greater the percentage of your life you're in retirement. I mean, think about this. You start working at 20. You retire at 60. So you work 40 years. Then you live to 100. Mm-hmm. Maybe not me and you, but our wives, right?
1: Yeah.
0: Might live to 100. And they were in retirement for as long as they were working. So as long as you built up that nest egg, it's got to last. That's a difficult proposition. And I think it blows people away that if you have a husband and wife that both make it to 65, because you see on the news all these longevity, average age for a man, average age for a woman. That's not inaccurate when you hear it on the news, but take it with a grain of salt because that's from birth. Well, when we're talking about retirement planning, we don't really care about birth because there's a bunch of teenage boys who do stupid things, lower that number, right? So the number we really care about from a financial planning perspective or specifically planning for retirement is, well, the average person that makes it to 65, how long do they live?
1: Right.
0: The average couple, so you and your spouse that make it to 65, there is a 1 in 7 chance that one of you is still around at 100.
1: Wow.
0: So if I told you that 1 in 7 of my clients went broke in retirement, you'd turn off the radio and turn the channel and wouldn't listen to a word I say. So we have to be prepared for clients living well past 100 so that I'm doing my job properly. Mm-hmm. And so that's certainly what we do. But the point is that blows people away. And Kevin, I know you know this, but everybody listening, husband and wife make it to 65. It's usually not the husband that makes it to 100. It's usually the wife that makes. So again, like the idea of my wife running out of money in retirement because we worked for 40 years, but then she was retired for 30, 40 years, you know, before she left this earth. Like, that's a scary proposition for a lot of people. So again, not hard to figure out, not hard to fix, but you got to have a plan in place to make sure that you don't outlive your resources. There's other things like sequence of returns and portfolio diversification, IRMA, Roth conversion. I mean, there's a ton of things that we talk about. One of my favorite, because it's something that sounds like something you should know, but it isn't always that intuitive, is a rule of 100. Yeah. So I will commonly, in the educational events that we do, ask folks, and even when I do this in a room of advisors, what's the rule of 100? Well, if you just Googled that, it'll pull up an Investopedia article that says, well, you take 100 minus your age, and that's the percentage of your portfolio that you should have at risk, right? So if you have $100,000 and you're 65 years old, 35% of your portfolio should be at risk, and the other 65 should not have any risk. And that's if you're like a moderately aggressive investor. If you're more conservative, it might be lower. If you're more aggressive, you might be able to make it higher. But the point is, one, well, that's what your number, again, not that that's gospel, that, you know, that's just sure. a good starting mm-hmm. point, right? But if your average number should be 35, one, you should know that. And two, okay, well, what are you actually at? And you find you're at 95, well, then that doesn't mean you made a mistake necessarily. But it means you're taking three times the risk that the textbook says you should have. Now look, textbook, real world, they're not the same thing. But if you're three times what the textbook says you should have, you should at least be aware of that and know that you're cutting edge of exposure. Like, mm-hmm. like market losses are really going to affect you in a major way. Then the other problem is what's risk? Because most financial advisors use bonds as a safe money asset allocation alternative to stocks, but bonds aren't safe. In fact, in March, they lost more money than the stock market. Mm. In 2022, they lost more money than stock. So that safe, quote unquote, investment that you're using, one, it's never been safe. It's not bonds are not safe. That's why there's a bond market to buy and sell and trade bonds. It's just a different kind of risk tied to interest rates. But the point is, know that that's what you have. If you're saying, well, I'm 35% stock, 65% bonds, well, guess what? You're 100% at risk. You're just at different kinds of risk, mm-hmm. which is better than not being diversified, but it's still risk. And so that's why you're sitting there going, well, I thought I was conservative, and I lost 10, 12% when the market lost 5 or 6 in March of this year. Well, that's, I mean, there's probably a few reasons why that's true. One is what we referenced earlier, where your diversified stock portfolio considers Google not a tech stock. So you own a bunch of tech stocks and a bunch of tech stocks by another name. Mm-hmm. But the other part of that is that safe money thing that was supposed to be the rising tide lifting your boats in bad weather was actually hurting you worse than the stocks. So that's where we get to just, again, know where you're at and what your level of exposure is. But yeah, some of the slang, it's almost a industry way of kind of not having to be fully transparent with you. And that's a big pet peeve of mine for sure.
1: Evan and his team, they're going to run a complimentary portfolio analysis just for you, customized with no cost or obligation whatsoever. It'll also help you sort through some of that headline fatigue if you feel like you're in a similar situation. 678-252-5224 is the number. 678-252-5224.

0: pushed him into a local stand-up comedy event back in the 1980s, and well, as we know, the rest is history.
1: I was scared to death, had no idea what I was doing, but I knew a minute and a half into it, I'm like, this is what I was born to do. And I quit my job, and my mother's first question was, are you on the dope? I don't know what the dope is. And I'm like, no, I'm not on the dope. I said, Mom, I think I can do this. But 5 years later, I'm on Johnny Carson. That same mother said to me, you know, you wasted all those years at IBM.
0: That's amazing, right? Mom, you know, she tried to steer him away from comedy. It certainly worked out in the end. Evan, I bring that up because families, they don't fear the dream, right? They fear the unknown. And obviously, I'm sure you've seen a lot of folks come into the office. They don't really know what to expect in retirement. So how can you help them walk through that process, sort of paint that picture so it doesn't feel like they're just going on one giant leap of faith when they leave the workforce?
2: It goes back to all the things that we talk about of my clients are really good at making good decisions for their own financial future and goals as long as they just have the true, honest, unvarnished facts. And so that's the way we operate is as long as I can transparently give you the choices that you have and the pros and cons of each one, my clients are really good at telling me and saying, hey, this is what I prefer to have my money do for me. Mm-hmm. But it's so rare, one, that financial advisors have access to all the different products and companies and options for their clients. So part of the reason why you aren't given the full transparent unvarnished truth is because, well, if I don't have access to, you better believe I'm a huge Braves fan, partly and I know the Phillies are awful and I really don't like the Mets because I was raised a Braves fan.
0: Sure.
2: And that was my option, right? Like I wasn't going to grow up in Atlanta and become a Mets fan, that would be sacrilegious, right? So, you know, you come in, well, I didn't really have the Mets as a choice, thankfully, but that is true of the financial world. If I work at a big ivory tower firm, I don't have access to everything. And so my clients are really good at making that decision, but most financial advisors can't give them those options because they don't have access to it. And that's true of whether we're talking about insurance products, bank products, market investment products. It doesn't matter because if you don't have access to everything, you can't really give that unvarnished, transparent truth because if you do, you might not be able to provide what the client needs. And then lastly, and this is probably the most important part, is the world's greatest plan today, if ignored, 6 months, a year, 2 years, God forbid more than that. But so many times insurance products and bank products and market investment products are just set up, some of them poorly, some of them really well, 10 years ago, and then no one paid attention to it for 10 years. And think about this. What's changed in the last 10 years in the world, let alone in your own life, and then magnify that when we come down to the financial world. So that's why it's paramount important we have at a minimum annual reviews after we set up. Like again, set up the world's greatest plan if we don't have annual reviews at a minimum. And then when people are within a couple years before and after retirement, we actually encourage them to meet with us quarterly because there's so many life events that have a very immediate impact on what you're currently doing. So we've got to be much more attuned to little adjustments right there at the most critical moment.
0: 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So Evan, time flies when we're having fun. It's been another enjoyable show, low key here this week. And before we are out of time, sir, the floor is all yours with no cat for the final word.
2: So Socrates once said the secret of change is to focus all of your energy, not on fighting the old, but on building the new. 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And so if we can help you, please call us at 678-252-5224. We look forward to speaking with you.

0: 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Investing involves risk, including the potential loss of principal, and any references to protection, safety, or lifetime income generally refer to fixed insurance products, never securities or investments. Insurance guarantees are backed by the financial strength and claims paying abilities of the issuing carrier. 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It is not intended to be used as the sole basis for financial decisions, nor should it be construed as advice designed to meet the particular needs of an individual situation. Atlas Retirement LLC is not permitted to offer, and no statement made during the show shall constitute tax or legal advice. Our firm is not affiliated with or endorsed by the U.S. government or any governmental agency. The information and opinions contained herein provided by third parties have been obtained from sources believed to be reliable, but accuracy and completeness cannot be guaranteed by Atlas Retirement LLC. This radio show is a paid placement.
1: 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Increased taxable income from the Roth IRA conversion may have several consequences. Be sure to consult a qualified tax advisor before making any decisions regarding your IRA.
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3: Anthony Fauci, his top advisor, 78-year-old David Morenz, has been charged with conspiracy against the United States. He was a senior advisor to Fauci from 2006 to 2022. He did business from a private email account. Gee, that sounds a little like Hillary, too, remember? And she got away with it. He was the liaison for tips on how to evade records requests. This guy got caught emailing the following, as though he's kind of trying to be cagey. There's no worry about their freedom of information. I can either send stuff to Tony on his private email or hand it to him at work or at his house. He's too smart to let colleagues send him stuff that could cause trouble. Unquote. How about this? He said, hey, I learned from our lady over there how to make emails disappear after I'm told that before the search starts. Plus, I deleted most of those earlier emails after sending them to Gmail. I said, you know, we should always communicate on Gmail because my email at NIH is known by Freedom of Information constantly, and I need to delete anything I don't want to have to see in the New York Times. He's describing how he should start using secret emails to hide something. Oh, my God. Well, sir, Judge, I think we're ready to reveal our verdict. He, of course, oversaw the grant to NIH. Oh, here we go again with the nonprofits, these NGO things. A nonprofit Manhattan-based company called EcoHealth Alliance ended up funneling U.S. taxpayer dollars to the Wuhan Institute of Virology for bat coronavirus research. And he hid the information, he hid the link, and he did it for Fauci so they could communicate in private and not get caught.
2: 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And here's what you missed.
4: Restaurateurs received permission or whatever it is to list those on menus as Chilean sea bass because nobody's going to order a Patagonian toothfish.
5: Yeah, sounds better.
4: Well, look at the picture of that
5: dude. I'm looking at him, man. I mean, he's an ugly SOB.
4: That is an ugly-ass fish.
5: It makes a flounder look good.
4: Yeah. You know, I've always called Prince Charles as the flounder because it almost looked like he had both eyes on the same side of his nose.
6: Yeah, he does.
5: He's an odd-looking dude.
6: For as much as we talk about like the symmetrical look of people's faces, he is one of those people that it looks like it's almost one singular eye, and it just makes him look very untrustworthy.
4: Boy, optometrists hated to see him coming.
5: Yes. There's no fixing you, pal.
4: Yeah, I mean, he's like one of those minions. You know, the one with one
6: eye?
4: Yes. Yeah.
5: I love the minions. They're my favorite.
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7: Peace push. I'm Angelo Bavaro, Fox News. There may be signs of diplomatic progress between the U.S. and Iran. Fox's Trey Yingst has the latest from Tel Aviv.
8: Reports indicate that Iran has responded to the U.S. peace proposal to end the war, giving their response to Pakistani mediators. Now, initial reports in Iranian state media indicate their response focuses on ending the war and ensuring security in the Strait of Hormuz. There is no mention of Iran's nuclear program, a key agenda item for the Trump administration. Now, this comes as we're also tracking reports of a cargo ship that was targeted off the coast of Qatar earlier today. We understand an unknown projectile hit the vessel that was 23 nautical miles northeast of Doha. That, according to the UK Maritime Agency.
7: Iran has pushed to settle the Strait of Hormuz dispute first while standing firm on its nuclear program, terms the U.S. has so far rejected. The first of more than 140 passengers who disembarked from a cruise ship where a series of deadly hantavirus cases first broke out are now flying out of the Canary Islands.
9: Officials say none of those passengers have shown symptoms of the virus yet. 17 Americans will soon be flown to Nebraska, where they'll be monitored by a CDC team. At least six more states are monitoring cruise passengers who previously disembarked. And while none of the current passengers have tested positive for the hantavirus, the outbreak did earlier kill three people on board, and five passengers who left the ship are infected with the deadly virus. The World Health Organization, though, is reassuring people that there's no risk to the public. The weeks-long Atlantic cruise spiraled into a nightmare after it departed Argentina in March.
7: That is Fox's Chanley Painter. Officials have also repeatedly stressed the outbreak will not lead to another pandemic like in 2020. 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
7: At least 15 people were sent to the hospital after a possible boat explosion at a popular party destination in North Miami Beach. Officials say 25 rescue units were sent to the scene, including fire boats and ocean rescue crews, as they're calling it a level 2 mass casualty event. The condition of those victims is still unknown as investigators work to figure out the cause of that incident. President Trump and Chinese leader Xi Jinping are set to meet in Beijing this week. The two are expected to discuss the war in Iran, tensions in Taiwan, trade, and more. And President Trump, not going alone, reportedly inviting a number of CEOs from companies like NVIDIA, Apple, ExxonMobil, Boeing, and more. That summit marks the first visit to China by a sitting U.S. president since Trump's last visit back in 2017. Several cities across North America are prepping for the 2026 FIFA World Cup, including Philadelphia, where law enforcement is ramping up security planning for that massive international event. Fox 29's Chris O'Connell with the details.
14: The strategy will include things you may see, like deployment of officers and canines on soft targets outside the stadium and the FIFA Fan Fest on Lemon Hill. Police drones and command centers will be used to watch over crowds. With hundreds of thousands of fans expected for the 39-day event, security will be focused on six match days in Philly, including July 4th, the same day the city celebrates our nation's 250th birthday. Police are also preparing for protests during the events, but the hope is for visitors to be safe and enjoy the reason they came here.
7: Police in Philadelphia will also use some new tech linked to their body cameras to help translate and communicate with visitors, giving officers access to translation in 120 different languages. I'm Angelo Bavaro, and this is Fox.
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16: 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My guest today is none other than State Senator Brian Strickland. Brian, welcome to the show.
17: Ben, thank you so much for having me on the show today.
16: Now, you're a little bit outside of the listening audience in Metro Atlanta, but they can always tell your friends if they want to find it. You can get on the Extra 106.3 app. Before we get going, I have people to thank. Evans General Contractors, Peachtree Government Relations, and Chiringa. If you're in downtown Alpharetta or on the Beltline, fabulous place to go. You can go see the sister restaurant Chiringa on 38 Grayton Beach. And you'll probably see somebody famous in when the weather's good down there.
17: Yeah.
16: Brian, talk to me about you. Growing up, South Atlanta guy. Is that fair to say? Is that taboo in a race? Do you have to be like, I'm from Middle Georgia?
17: I guess it depends on where you are, right? But we have become South Atlanta. So I grew up in Henry County. I'm the first one in my family to not be a farmer. I come from a long line of dirt farmers. We even go back to one of the original founding families of Henry County. And my dad still has a row crop farm that is 30 miles south of the city. People don't believe there's still agriculture in Henry County, but there is. It's on our farm. And so growing up there, it was in the 90s, the fastest growing county in the country. It was always top one, number two. And then the recession hit us really hard. We lost every bank. We had so many subdivisions that were half built that were stopped. So 08, 09, 10, it was a difficult time for our area. And now it's come back again and everybody wants to be there. We see people flocking in particular from the Northeast that are moving into Georgia, which is another story we should get to, moving into Georgia, and they're going to all across our state. In particular, they're coming to South Metro. And so every new subdivision that's built, it comes in almost sold out right away. And we have a big logistics corridor, which is why you have so much traffic on 75. But there's a lot going on in Henry County.
16: There is a lot of traffic on 75. Fridays?
17: Yes.
16: If you're leaving here and you are headed to the beach for any one of dozen weekends of summer, I know Henry County well.
17: Yes. And when I travel the state,
16: there's a lot of feedback.
17: Yeah. The first thing people will say, other than how are you Republican in Henry County? And second thing they say is, why is the traffic so bad? And I always, now this year, I give credit to Governor Kemp because he is putting $2 billion of the surplus into new construction on 75. I dread the construction, but the plan is from GDOT to do two more of those express lanes. So every time you go through there and the lanes are going the wrong direction, which we hate as much as anybody living there, now when it's done, hopefully we live to see it, takes a while for these kind of projects, but you'll now have two lanes going each way.
16: Well, you drove up Georgia 400 this morning, and I don't know if you could tell, but it seems like there's a similar deal that's about to take place here. And it's kind of funny. I left elected office in 2021, and I knew the plans. It was done. And it's 2026 and people are starting to get mad. And I'm like, this has been done for a while.
17: Right, right.
16: So those plans, they take a while, but
17: especially when the federal government's involved.
16: What's happened on 75 is it's awesome. If you have the toll tag, they have a significantly better experience than I do.
17: That's right.
16: I'm not for or against that because I will sit in traffic all day long, but I sure am jealous of those people not.
17: That's right. Me too. Me too.
16: Talk to me about you're running for attorney general.
17: That's right.
16: Which means you are clearly a lawyer.
17: That's right.
16: Why? What possesses you to want to do this? And, talk about some of the differences, what the attorney general in the state of Georgia does, why it's important. What makes you the right fit for it?
17: Sure.
16: What did you enjoy about the Senate? Brag on yourself and tell everybody because, man, earned media, I don't envy you. Like, I imagine you were paying for a lot of ad placements if the other two guys running for governor and U.S. Senate didn't buy them.
17: They haven't bought it all, right?
16: Right. Talk to me about what you're proud of in your time in the Senate. You know, and what attracts you to running for statewide office as the attorney general?
17: I'll back up and why I became a lawyer to start with. I started saying I grew up on a farm, first one not to be a farmer. When I was in high school, the Henry County Board of Education came down to our family farm, and my dad saw a vehicle parked on a 40-acre tract of land he inherited from my great-granddad. He had crops in the ground, and they said, we're going to build a high school right here. And he said, no, you're not. He said, yes. They said, we're going to build a high school. And they use eminent domain, and they condemned 42 acres of our family farm. And I was in high school at the time. I had no experience, luckily, with the legal system at that time. But I went and watched the last 2 days of the jury trials, a week-long jury trial to take part of the farm. And I was very frustrated. I thought my dad was taking advantage of, you know, anything about eminent domain law, they were going to take the land for public purpose. And the question was how much they were going to pay. And that was before things were really booming. So the value was extremely low. And my dad just really didn't know. If you know anything about farmers, they live, you know, year by year. There's some years you make zero money, you lose money. You hope the next year to make money. And so you can't live like a lot of people do in today's world, paycheck to paycheck. You have to save and store away, be very frugal. And my dad was worried, how in the long run can I continue to operate this farm if they're going to take 42 acres from us? And so I watched the last 2 days of that trial, and I left when the jury delivered their verdict frustrated. I was upset, but I really learned in that experience how powerful the law is. And I left there wanting to figure out, I didn't know how I was going to do it at the time, but I said, if I can figure out how to go get a law degree and go to law school and pass the bar. I want to be a lawyer, and I want to fight for people like my dad. I want to fight for that little guy that the system is working against. Because the great thing about the courtroom, if it works right, it's the only place in the world where the person with no resources, no power, can go toe-to-toe with the biggest industry, the government, whoever it is, and be equal under the law. If the system works, it's how it's supposed to work. Supposed to work. And what I've seen moving forward, going and went to law school, did exactly what I wanted to do, became an attorney. We joke about me being a country lawyer in the Senate. I wear my cowboy boots. They say, you're from Henry County. You're not a country lawyer. Well, a country lawyer is someone that takes cases of individuals that come in the door. A guy may come in one day and want to do a will. Next day, a small business owner comes in and says, I'm being sued by somebody, or I've got this case I got to bring myself. I represent a lot of people that their only experience with the legal system is with me, and it's their one take of the system. And so what I always hope I do, one case at a time, is even if we don't win — a win means a lot of things in court — even if you don't get exactly what you want, they felt heard, and they felt like the system worked for them. And I take pride in that. But what we've seen politically, I've served in the House for 5 years. I'm now in my seventh year, I believe it is, in the Senate. And in my time in office, we've seen more and more the fight has shifted from the state house to the courthouse, because you have so many policies that we may pass in the state house, in the state Senate, and conservative policies. And the next thing you see is a lawsuit. And the left goes in, they look for a judge, and they try to change our laws in our court system. We've seen that, of course, with Lawfare, with Fani Willis going after people that they couldn't beat in elections. So you can't win elections. You can't win debates. You go sue. You use Lawfare. You use the legal system against people. We say that all the time now happen politically. And this role is so important, because you are, as the attorney general, you're the lawyer for the state. You're the one that goes in and makes decisions about which cases to file on behalf of the state, protecting our constitutional rights, protecting our conservative values, and which ones you're going to defend, which ones you're going to settle. And the last thing you want is to put a liberal in this seat, that every time there's a challenge to the Second Amendment laws, there's a challenge to our heartbeat law, whatever it is, or our transgender laws that we pass protecting girls in sports, and making sure our taxpayer dollars not being used to pay for sex change surgeries for prisoners. All those things lead to lawsuits after we pass the law. You got to make sure you put someone in this role that's willing to go take those fights on all the way to the finish, all the way to the U.S. Supreme Court if you have to, because the left will do that. Give them credit. They can't win elections in Georgia. Hopefully that's going to continue to be the case. They can't win these debates on these issues. Their party's gotten so crazy, but they'll go sue, and they'll fight to the end in the courtroom.
16: Is the Lawfare thing? I know, sitting as a stepchild of the media in Atlanta, I know what I hear. And I look, and I've got friends that serve an elected office, but you're looking at being the guy who actually like stares down those lawsuits. Is it ridiculous as it looks on TV? Like, is there a vast number of lawsuits of people suing the state of Georgia all the time just from the left based on partisan politics?
17: Yeah, there is. I mean, I'll give you a good example. I mentioned transgender surgeries. Last year, we passed a bill that was actually bipartisan. Some Democrats even voted for it, and they got beat up by their base, but voted for it.
16: They got smart with the general public.
17: Right. And they and it said, we're not going to use taxpayer dollars to pay for sex change surgeries for people in our prisons. It's common sense. But there was an argument being made that constitutionally you had to pay for these necessary treatments, which made no sense. So we passed a law that said, we're not doing that. What did they do? They filed a lawsuit immediately. And they found a federal judge that found last year that that law was unconstitutional. And currently that's being appealed. So right now, under Georgia law, even though we passed a bill with every Republican voting for it and a couple Democrats even joining us, it says we're not going to do that. Because of one federal judge, one lawsuit, that continues to be legal in Georgia. Now, hopefully we're not actually doing it on the ground, but if someone demands that right now under Georgia law, they could get that paid for by the state. And so the attorney general is tasked with defending that suit. And the biggest thing, again, you want to make sure of is you don't get someone that's going to fall asleep on the job, even a Republican, or you don't get an activist Democrat. Because what they could do is they'll say, oh, yes, judge, they're right. Yes, judge, the legislature shouldn't have passed this. And then the lawsuit is settled at that point. And they could settle the suit, or they could actually argue to the judge that the other side's right. And that's just one example. Redistricting, we've seen that time and time again. Of course, I've gone through two lawsuits as a legislator over redistricting because the Democrats wanted to make us draw a seat that I couldn't win in South Side of Atlanta. And I had to be deposed. In 2015, I sat for depositions when they tried to make us draw a seat in Henry County the Democrats could win. So the left, they do it all the time, and they fight every single day in our court system.
16: Well, my guest for the whole hour today on the Ben Burnett Show is State Senator Brian Strickland. Brian, tell everybody where they can find you on social media.
17: So my website is strickland4georgia.com, and on social media you'll also see Strickland for Georgia. 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And my wife makes certain that she embarrasses me every chance we get on there. We do a lot of videos with the family, showed me the real side of me, not just the politician side, right?
16: Well, we will get back to that, and I'll let you throw her under the bus. This is Extra 106.3, Atlanta's only news and conservative talk station, and we will be right back.
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16: Welcome back to the Ben Burnett Show on Extra 106.3, Atlanta's only news and conservative talk station. My guest for segment two, we got a long way to go, is Senator Brian Strickland. Brian, one under your belt, you feel all right?
17: I feel good. I think we're going to make it. We'll see.
16: I want to talk to you about social media and politics.
17: Yes.
16: How do you use it? What do you like about it? What do you wish people knew? You know what I mean? Like,
17: yeah.
16: Cause is anybody ever mean to your face?
17: Very rarely. Every now and then.
16: But they're mean. I imagine they're mean regularly.
17: Oh, they say all kind of nice things on social media. Right. They'll say everything you can imagine on social media. Then you'll see that same real person. As you know them, you'll see that same real person out in the weekend. Hey. They smile. Hey. And I can't help it because I think it's funny. I smile back. My wife's like, why are you smiling at them? It's like, well, 'cause it gets them better that way, you know, because they don't expect that. But yeah, people on a keyboard will say all kind of things they're scared to say in public.
16: I've started taking, so I write a monthly column for the AJC before Jeff Duncan. Well, he'd already like transitioned. he was gone, but he was like the guy for a while. And then, when he officially left, I was the only Republican columnist they had. And then they signed Eric Erickson. And, I was like, I was the most prominent conservative contributor to the AJC for probably 2.5 weeks.
17: Right, right. Now you're competing with Eric Erickson.
16: And nothing, he's got a phenomenal audience.
17: He does
16: audience.
17: A great job.
16: But talk about social media, because I'm going to go somewhere with this, because I want people to understand, what is it like to put your name on the ballot, and how have you seen, you've been in for 7 years, so you saw, I guess you ran after Trump was already first
17: elected.
16: I think
17: I misspoke. It's actually 9 years in the Senate, 5 years in the House. Sorry, I misspoke earlier.
16: Okay, yeah. So you remember before President Trump.
17: Right.
16: And for all of the great things that we love to talk about as conservatives, that dude in social media changed all the rules.
17: He did. He did. Because when I first ran in 2012.
16: There were no rules.
17: There were no rules. And I think we may have done, you know, some posts. It's probably just me as a 28-year-old kid posting on Facebook. And it was different then.
16: I'm having a cookout.
17: Right.
16: Y'all come. If you've got $5, it'd be even better.
17: And there was things called desktop computers. I was probably posting from that, right? You know, it was a different world even back then. But look, for us in my campaign, we made a decision early on that we're going to be real on social media. What I mean by that, if you go to my page, you won't just see a political ad. Hopefully it doesn't look too polished, because we want to show you real life. And I was joking about my wife before we took the break, and she's really good about this. We were at an event last night on the way back. She's like, okay, we're doing rapid fire questions. You'll know exactly. You have no idea I'm going to ask you. We're going to be on social media, and no matter what you say, I'm going to post it. And we have fun with that. And we make sure that we have the kids on there with us, because at the end of the day, we're real people. I'm a dad of an 8-year-old and a 6-year-old boy. I'm a husband, and that always comes first. And when I say we all the time decide to run for office, it's not just my campaign team. It's a family effort. And my kids are too small to have that conversation about, are we going to do this as a family? But they see it every single day too. And my wife and I had those hard conversations early on. Do we really want to give my law practice up? Because this is the human side of this. The attorney general is the full-time lawyer for the state. So I got to give up my law practice at a prime part of my career as a 42-year-old. And do we want to do that? Do we want to put our names out there and spend a year traveling the state trying to win a primary just to spend another, you know, however many months to get to the general? And those were honestly for me pretty simple conversations, because my wife was all in. I heard exactly what she said is, you have to do this. If you don't do it, who's going to do it? And I said, well, somebody else could do it, right? I could go make some more money. I could spend more time with my kids. But she viewed it as a calling. And I hate when people say that, you know, God placed them to be governor or attorney general. I'm not saying that at all. But I do believe I was called to run. And that's been evident to me on the campaign trail. I think that this is what running for office is, something that we were called to do as a family. Going back to your question, social media, you'll see, if you look at my stuff, you will see Beecher making fun of me, Charles Willis there with me, having fun with the boys, taking them to events, doing real life on the weekends. We get away from the campaign trail, doing the stuff at their school, because what we want to show people is that we're a real family that understands what it's like to live in Georgia right now, to raise family, to struggle with childcare, all the stuff that everyday Georgians are struggling with. We're not above any of that. We're real people. And what we hope you see on social media, maybe sometimes to a fault, is how real we are. And you're going to see us, we always say one take and that's it, no matter how much we mess our take up. And you'll see us struggling with everyday life while also running statewide.
16: One of the things I think that's become more litigious and front and center in the country is around social media.
17: Mm-hmm.
16: And you see different states taking different stances of, is a social media provider, a Facebook or TikTok or Instagram or X, any of them, do they have any liability in what happens with
17: sure.
16: our young people. Talk about that, man, because that's I also try to keep it authentic, but that's like a real I don't think anybody knows the answer. If you ask me, I would say, yeah, there's clearly some, they clearly make it to be addictive, but what, how do you view that from a states' rights perspective and knowing what's going on with our young people? You have to partner with them, but you also have to keep them honest.
17: Yeah, you got to keep them honest. And I'll be the first one to say they do have responsibility because they are profiting off of this world that we're all in social media. Now, there's also personal responsibility, right? We have responsibilities ourselves. So there's a balance there you have to find in that. But the idea that a social media company has no responsibility for what they are profiting off of is insane. And with having two small children, my 8-year-old in particular is really into YouTube, and we have to make certain that he goes to his profile.
16: That's wild.
17: Because there was a video we caught him watching. He loves animals and he's all into ducks and animals. I mean, it's something most
16: 8-year-old,
17: he's a kid, 8-year-old boy. We look one day and he is watching this AI type video, cartoon type thing. And it is like some sort of duck that is jumping off of a skyscraper and killing himself and being encouraged in the video to do that. And he has no idea what he's watching. And he's sitting there watching this. He thinks it's funny. The duck is falling. We're like, oh my gosh, this is, I mean, you hear these horrible stories that luckily rarely happen, but it does happen where small kids are convinced to do things because what they see online. Well, there is responsibility for making certain that as a parent, I've got ways to make sure my kids don't see that. And so I have to have the parental controls. We have to make sure that there's some minimum standards to where parents that hopefully are paying attention can see this stuff and stop this stuff. And then frankly, for those kids who don't have parents that are paying attention, some still minimum protections, that stuff shouldn't be on there. Why is that video that's a cartoon allowed to be on there? And so that's where the idea that any big company can just say, oh, no, that's on you as a parent. Sure, it's on me as a parent, but it's on you as well. You're the one producing that content that we're paying for. And so there's definitely a balance there.
16: Chris Carr is a friend of the show. He's done it numerous times. He likes cameras. So he's like, hey, can you meet me at the station? And I'm like, it's so much.
17: There's not a camera right now. I thought we're on camera.
16: It's so much. Oh, okay. It's so much. We'll do it for the general. I like to make sure everybody gets their, like, going back to social media is like, oh, it's so painful. But at the same time, I wanted to be in depth in a primary. And as I said, Chris is a guy I think a lot of. And I think that a lot of the ways that he's held Athens, Clark County to account is not that people didn't do it before, but he's made it a very large part of who he is.
17: That's right.
16: As Attorney General. What are some of the things, you look at human trafficking as something that has existed forever, but has clearly taken a different focus in the last 10 years. And I say that, you know, it's a good thing that it's highlighted and everywhere and you see it, but it's also, it's sad. But you look at gang task force, you look at human trafficking task force, you look at the things like that. Would you aim to keep those things in place or are there different ways you would want to, you know, treat some of those things as the state's top lawyer?
17: Yeah. So I want to double down on that. And so that jurisdiction you're referencing to get in the weeds, since we have the time to do that here. So I love about this kind of segment, get in the weeds a little bit. Those are all relatively new powers the Attorney General has. Since I've been in the legislature, we have added human trafficking as a task force with concurrent jurisdiction for the Attorney General's office to have the resources to join local prosecutors, go after human traffickers. Same thing with gangs, a gang task force, a gang division. We also added recently retail theft. And so we've added these powers to that office. And when I sum it up, I'd say the idea is the Attorney General in Georgia is going after organized crime. And we have task force that are trained and specialized in this. That way, God forbid Henry County, which we obviously do have this everywhere, has gangs. We have resources that can come in and work with our district attorney to go after gangs because they don't know county lines. I mean, human traffickers don't know county lines. They don't know judicial circuit lines. And so it's all hands on deck. And Chris has done a good job of building that up all since he's been there. And so I'd like to see us double down on that. And there are things maybe we ought to consider adding to that. I think about.
16: I was going
17: to
16: go there. So Keep on keeping on.
17: Yeah, I've talked recently with Commissioner Tyler Harper about some of the unique issues our agriculture community is facing. And do we need an ag division to directly deal with ag issues? Our number one industry in our state. Election law. We've talked about the idea of maybe having a straight up election division in the Attorney General's office, because right now we have cases going to the election board. They're still hearing cases from 2020. They're not getting, in my opinion, enough support currently from the Attorney General's office for that board. And there's a little disconnect there. And we have cases that are being referred over for election fraud that are not being prosecuted. And there's a lot of disconnect there about who's really in charge of all that. And maybe it's time we clear that up. It would take legislature to act, but maybe it's time we add a new division dealing with election laws. We have one unit that specializes in dealing with election issues that could, no matter which party's in charge, it doesn't matter, red or blue, nobody should want election fraud in our state, and have one specialized group that can focus on that.
16: Oh, I bet that's a big hit on the campaign trail in a Republican primary. You know, but I say that I'm not – here's where I am, why I think something like that makes a lot of sense. I was in locally elected office in 2020, and in the smallest possible way you could do it. And I saw the emails and the complaints, and like, dude, I paved potholes and like took right away to make sidewalks and
17: right.
16: built parks. And like, I'm not your congressman.
17: Right.
16: But it was eye opening in Fulton County and I'm not like blaming anybody. The questions that I got, I just simply couldn't answer. And when you look at something that is as specialized as elections, if you were to put me on the state election board or the Fulton County, well, that would never happen. But if you were to put me on the Fulton, I would be the first guy to say, I don't know any of these laws. I don't know what to do, but I want to believe in the process that it's not corrupt. How would you go about building those task force? Are they looked at by, you know, jurisdiction? Do you look at it of attorneys who work in the space on both sides of the aisle? How would you build something like that?
17: You bring the experts in. It's a very specialized area of law. I mentioned being a general practitioner. A general practitioner would not take election law cases, right? Because it's very specialized. So you bring experts together, and you get the right people there who have the background expertise on dealing with elections. And going back to your point, the biggest issue we've had with lack of trust in elections is stuff we can't answer. And you look back at 2020, and everyone seems to agree, like, you don't want to be talking about a 2020 election in 2026. I said that in 22. I said that in 24. However, it's still unanswered questions. And I saw this on the ground myself in Henry County back in 2020. I had a very difficult election. I had a district that had gone blue on me. It was and Joe Biden got 54% of the vote in my Senate district that year. And I had a lady that moved to Georgia from California who came here on our film tax credit, which is another story in itself, and was doing well. Love Georgia, right? Well, all of a sudden the heartbeat bill comes up for a vote in 2019. And my friends behind the scenes are like, Brian, that bill can't come up. You can't be on the floor for that vote. It's going to cost you an election. We polled it in your district, and you're way underwater on heartbeat bill. I said, I'm not surprised. I'm a Democrat district now. But I've always said I'm pro-life. We campaign on being a pro-life party. Why are we not doing what we said we're going to do, from election standpoint, once you get in office? So I said, I want to vote for this bill, and I spoke in favor of it. Well, when I spoke in favor of it, I inspired my friend in Henry County, who was a protester out in the halls, to run against me. And she gathered with some other, frankly, no nice way of putting it, crazy people that did a mock funeral for my political career in the Capitol the next week. And they said, we're coming after you. I said, well, bring it on. If you beat me, at least I go down being who I am. And we ran a very tough election. We ended up winning. And people that didn't like my heartbeat bill vote still voted for me because they trusted me. And they said, we didn't like that vote, but we like that you're honest and you actually told us what you're going to do. It's a credibility thing. That's always, not to change the subject, my lesson to the GOP base is you win these tough elections by working hard, showing up, and being yourself. That's what people want more than ever in politics. Not so much, I disagree, this one vote you took. It is, be a real person, actually care and show up. So after that, what we saw in my election, though, we had over 100,000 votes cast. We were up by a little over 2,000 votes on election night. I had friends from Rockdale County call me and say, Brian, this is like a week later, by the way. there's another dump of absentee ballots coming. And I said, well, I can't have any more absentee ballots. We were getting beat like 90-10 and whatever it was. Another dump comes in from Rockton County. We fall under 2,000 votes. And I said, how many more are there out there? And that's one example of the lack of trust in the system, because in my district, where are these ballots coming from? There's no indication they were made up. It's everything I've seen, they were legit ballots. But you had no sunshine on the process, no rules in place. Senate Bill 202 comes along. I was so proud to support that bill, and I gave examples. With that bill, now we know exactly how many ballots are in Rockdale County every night election night. We know exactly how many absentee ballots there are. There's no more surprises. That's just one example buried in that bill that Stacey Abrams called Jim Crow 2.0, where we actually put more trust in the system for everybody.
16: Well, I'm not – I've already told you I don't know, but I also know that in November of 2020, my wife went to vote at one of the mobile buses in Fulton County. And I know from the runoff that existed in the Senate races when they mailed her and said, we know you set out in the general election, but we need your help. You know, Kelly Loeffler and David Perdue.
17: Right.
16: And she is not political at all. And for that, explain to me why I should feel a certain way. Like, I write a column for the AJC. If you even suggest that there was impropriety, they won't have it. They just write you off. And that's not right, because that is not what happened. And I am not a crazy person.
17: No.
16: But it was either corruption or incompetence.
17: What you had is a rule-based, and this is a lawyer saying, it's a rule-based election where in the summer of 2020, the Secretary of State created rules that says we're going to mail everybody in our state an absentee ballot request form. We were allowing these mobile voting units, which I'll get back to in a second. We're allowing these drop boxes. Without any requirements about really where they're going to be, how many we're going to have.
16: Were they codified?
17: They were not codified.
16: I didn't think so.
17: They were not codified at the time. They were allowed by rule. And when you do something like that, you're changing the rules in the middle of the game. And you also allowed, all this was fixed, by the way, in Senate Bill 202, the Jim Crow law.
16: You dirty racist.
17: Yeah, dirty racist. God forbid. More people voted than ever. What was I thinking? The All-Star game gets canceled. All of a sudden it comes back. That's weird. With the law still in the books, right? Well, what you saw is in Fulton County, mobile on a Saturday in Piedmont Park, where did the mobile bus go to get votes? Oh, we're going to drive out to Piedmont Park and find the voters there. Were they driving out to a park in Jackson, Georgia, looking for Republican voters? No, they were looking for their voters. They used the system their way. Was that legal at the time? Yes, it was legal. It was allowed to happen, but they were able to game the system. You also had third-party groups like George Soros, always a name people like to use. But there's a lot of third parties who poured money in, resources in to sponsor, to make sure we can get extra ballot requests to this guy because we know he's our voter. We can send extra resources to Fulton County because that's going to be a 78% Democrat county. All this stuff is flowing in to make it where the Democrats would win. You go back to election night. On the machines, we won the election as Republicans. It was the absentee ballots that cost us that election. And I go back to my election. We saw that in my race, is even though I was out working and think outsmarting the Democrat I was running against in my district in an area she should have won, she underperformed Joe Biden pretty big. She got 54%, but she was winning those absentee ballots because she knew what she was doing. And she was getting those in from those blue parts of my district.
16: My guest for the entire hour is Brian Strickland. Brian, tell them where they can find you on social media. And Brian, by the way, is running for attorney general.
17: That's right. Strickland, a very important race, attorney general, StricklandForGeorgia.com. Also Strickland for Georgia on Facebook, Instagram, and X as well.
16: How have you seen that theme? We got a couple of minutes here left in the segment before we hit the break. How have you seen that election issue? And I'm with you, dude. Like, I would love nothing more than to never talk about it ever again.
17: Right.
16: Is it still something that is on the hearts and minds of Republicans all over the state of Georgia? Like, and this, I said this as a guy, I just told you I wish it would go away.
17: Right.
16: And I've told you my issues with it. Is it still number one out there is you're hitting the campaign trail, or if not, what is?
17: It's still a big issue. And again, it goes back to the frustration still lingering from 2020 with how that election was run. And it goes back to the biggest issue I see that I can't answer either is why are we not moving these cases? Why are we not diving in, investigating allegations going back to 2020? And the election board is still hearing those cases and still trying to move those. And so that's where the lack of trust comes in. And to be fair, I think it's bipartisan. I mean, the left also wants, hopefully, they should want free and fair elections. They want their vote to count too. No matter who you are, you should walk into that voting booth and know your vote counts. And so I think it's something that we do have to hopefully over time gain more trust for people in the system. And I think passing bills like Senate Bill 202 helped a lot with that. But we're still looking back and saying, what did we miss and why are we not diving deeper into this?
16: How do you feel? I know the rules in Georgia are different around calling a legislature back into session to redraw. How do you feel about some of the states around redrawing right now, given what the Supreme Court did a couple weeks ago in Louisiana?
17: Yeah, you have some states in particular in the Northeast where you don't have a single Republican in their congressional delegation. And the idea that we get accused of gerrymandering, yet you have states that even if it's a blue state that won't put a single person from the other party into a district that they could even compete in. And so the redistricting's gotten super political. I guess it probably always has been.
16: Oh, sure. We won't pretend like it's not.
17: And you get people that argue, well, you need a nonpartisan or bipartisan, however they want to put it, commission that'll draw lines. So it was like, who's going to appoint them? They're going to be partisan too. I mean, there's natural politics that comes in this. And what I think you want, what the American people should want, is a system where you do truly put communities of interest together and you have representation of the entire state. And so I think that I'm happy to see some of these other states dive into that now after we saw that Supreme Court decision.
16: Well, my guest is I almost just went ahead and introduced you as Attorney General Brian Strickland.
17: Don't jinx me.
16: State Senator Brian Strickland, when's Election Day?
17: It is May 19th.
16: And early voting is going on right now.
17: That's right.
16: My name is Ben Burnett. You can follow me on Instagram at The Ben Burnett Show. This is Extra 106.3, Atlanta's only news and conservative talk station. We will be right back.
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24: Yeah, sounds better.
23: Well, look at the picture of that
24: dude.
23: I'm
24: looking at him, man. I mean, he's an ugly SOB.
23: That is an ugly-ass fish.
24: It makes a flounder look good.
23: Yeah. You know, I've always called Prince Charles the flounder because it almost looked like he had both eyes on the same side of his nose.
25: Yeah, he does.
24: He's an odd-looking dude.
25: For as much as we talk about like the symmetrical look of people's faces, he is one of those people that it looks like it's almost one singular eye, and it just makes him look very untrustworthy.
23: Boy, optometrists hated to see him coming.
24: Yes. There's no fixing you, pal.
23: Yeah, I mean, he's like one of those minions, you know, the one with one
25: eye.
23: Yes. Yeah.
24: I love the minions. They're my favorite.
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16: Welcome back to the Ben Burnett Show on Extra 106.3, Atlanta's only news and conservative talk station. My guest is soon to be, perhaps, Attorney General, but current State Senator Brian Strickland. Brian, I want to ask you about some of the, you've got some notable endorsements out there. You know, there's plenty of organizations that are, you know, Georgia-based that,
17: sure,
16: they'll throw you 10 grand. You got, I mean, you got plenty of those too, but you've got, when I saw CPAC, I was like, well, you got to do something right to get their attention. That's a legacy conservative organization. Talk about that.
17: Yeah. And so luckily, nationally, people realize how important Georgia is and that we are a state that if we don't work hard in November, could flip and could become like a California, New York, Minnesota, whatever state you want to look at, whatever state you don't want to be. And so there is a lot of groups that are watching these races, in particular this race as Attorney General, because the person that wins this will be making decisions about where nationally do you get involved in litigation. We talk about a lot of the battles here in Georgia, but nationally for the future of our republic that we're supposed to be with states, there is a battle about the power of the states and the roles that we're going to have as conservatives nationally. And so they want someone to join that team. They want someone that's going to speak up nationally on behalf of our state and fight for our republic. And so I was proud to see CPAC announce their endorsing me on Friday. And then we also have the Susan B. Anthony Pro-Life America group that has endorsed me. And we have the National Association for Gun Rights, the largest Second Amendment group in the country that has endorsed me. And those are a few of the out-of-state people that are weighing in now looking at this race. And they've done that because of my reputation of being a policy guy under the Gold Dome that's worked on big issues. They know where I stand on those big issues, whether it be life, Second Amendment, or other conservative issues. And so they know my reputation. They know who I'm going to be when I'm elected. But I'm proud also here at home. We worked hard when I first announced in June of 25. The first thing I said is I'm running on my reputation. And some of the reporters are probably laughing. They, nobody knows who you are. You're just a state senator from Henry County. But what I was telling them is I have a reputation as a state senator. I'm running against another state senator. We both have reputations. And it's my job to now go tell the rest of the state about how I've acted in office and who I am. And I have to go introduce myself. But what I found is immediately almost every Republican district attorney endorsed me because they're used to working with me on criminal justice issues. And they really care about who has this job because I'm the one they're going to call to help with these big organized crime issues they have in their counties. And so every Republican DA that endorsed in this race, a couple just didn't want to endorse, but they all endorsed me, 100% of them. And then the sheriff started coming in and I spent a lot of time working the state and meeting sheriffs I hadn't met yet in person. And what they would do is talk to other sheriff friends that had worked with me. And before we know it, our team said, let's get 50 sheriffs. And I said, I can do better than that. Let's get 60. Let's get 70. Well, now we sit today, unless we've added more since I've been talking, at 79 sheriffs. And the best part to me is that is 100% of the sheriffs that have endorsed. So every elected law enforcement official that has endorsed in the attorney general's race has endorsed me. And again, it goes back to where I started. It's the reputation.
16: It's hard
17: who
16: to
17: you
16: do.
17: Are. It is hard to do. And I did work hard to do that. But it goes, luckily, what I'm proud to say is that the service that you have under the Gold Dome is one of 56 senators. People do pay attention. And those that have worked around the Capitol and worked with us on issues over the years have said, you know, we're not always going to agree on stuff, of course. It'd be pretty boring if we agree on everything. But they've said, this is a guy that will do the job. This is an important job. Nothing against governor, lieutenant governor, even U.S. senator. This is a full-time working job running the state's biggest law firm.
16: You have the ability to put people away, dude.
17: That's right. That's right.
16: And that's

0: Last week. Second day. First day, it was like three or four people in line, and yeah. I was like, no. I didn't want to have to get a snack and a bottle of water.
1: Right.
0: to sit there and wait for 5 minutes. I was like, I'll come back tomorrow.
1: Right.
0: But I did vote for you.
1: And well, I appreciate that.
0: And I voted for you based on relationships. Like you said, you work around and you know people who are involved. And I voted for you. But I'll tell you the other thing. When I look as somebody who pays more attention than most, to me, when there was an opportunity to bring Fonnie Willis in front of a committee about her role in some of the prosecutorial misconduct that took place, I cannot imagine wanting to be attorney general in a given state and scheduling a medical procedure on that day and you miss it. What? I mean, was this committee, did they just decide on like a Monday that they were going to meet on a Tuesday?
1: Yeah, it was planned way out. And so the most frustrating part of the Fonnie Willis committee, I'll call it, and I'm not on the committee. My opponent chairs the committee. Most frustrating part.
0: From wherever he was.
1: Right. Well, so they announced this committee in early 24, and the committee has subpoena powers. And so then the worst part of all is voters, the base is told, well, pay attention. We're going after Fonnie Willis. 2 years later, almost, we finally bring her in to testify. So what have we been doing? First off, we're doing a lot of talking, which people on both sides of the aisle are sick of politicians that go and promise all these great things. They do nothing. So suddenly in December of 25, after, by the way, the case against President Trump has been dismissed, after everything has happened, without any help from this committee, had all this authority, then we bring Fonnie Willis in to testify. And the committee starts, and the chairman's not there.
0: I couldn't believe it.
1: And it's just like,
0: I could not believe it.
1: So my frustration was mounting in that at least just tell people the truth. Tell them I'm not doing anything. It's all for campaign. Just tell them the truth. Just say this is all a show. But then when the show actually happens, you don't even show up for the show. And so then Nathan Wade came in later to testify. A different senator did the questioning there. I mean, that to me, and there was stuff, if you were to go back and look at the testimony, you might could see some things there where you're like, okay, we got to dive deeper there. We got to dive deeper here. But what have we accomplished? We put on a political show and we gave Fonnie Willis a chance to go up there and promote her brand. In her testimony, she was promoting the Democrat. There's two Democrats running for this seat. She was already endorsing the Democrat Attorney General candidate from that podium. So what did we accomplish? We gave Fonnie Willis a chance for a free commercial.
0: It was, and she didn't waste it either,
1: Brian. No, she knew what she was doing. She knew exactly what she was doing.
0: Brian, tell everybody where, so that I've never publicly supported somebody from the show. I cannot imagine having that opportunity that you guys, right, wrong, or indifferent, y'all have talked about it for freaking years. Mm-hmm. And then to not have the balls to show up
1: right.
0: or reschedule your tampon removal. I don't care.
1: Whatever
0: it is. It was ridiculous. Tell everybody, Brian Strickland, how they can find you on social media and tell them when to vote.
1: First off, thank you for your vote. It means a lot, Ben. I appreciate your support. You can look me up at StricklandForGeorgia.com, StricklandForGeorgia.com. That's also our handle on social media, StricklandForGeorgia. I would love to earn your vote in the Republican primary. And I can tell you with me, I think that you'll see someone that can win in November. It's going to work my tail off like I've done in the past to make sure Republicans win in November. And then when I take office in January 27, I'll actually do what I'm saying now when I take office. So I'd love to earn your support.
0: Thanks for making the time.
1: Thank you. Thanks for having me.
0: Brian Strickland, state senator running for attorney general. My name is Ben Burnett. You can follow me on Instagram at the Ben Burnett Show. This is Extra 106.3. Have a great balance of the weekend. We will see you guys next time. 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

0: missed.
1: Anthony Fauci, his top advisor, 78-year-old David Morenz, has been charged with conspiracy against the United States. He was a senior advisor to Fauci from 2006 to 2022. He did business from a private email account. Gee, that sounds a little like Hillary, too, remember? And she got away with it. He was the liaison for tips on how to evade records requests. This guy got caught emailing the following as though he's kind of trying to be cagey. There's no worry about the freedom of information. I can either send stuff to Tony on his private email or hand it to him at work or at his house. He's too smart to let colleagues send him stuff that could cause trouble, unquote. How about this? He said, hey, I learned from our lady over there how to make emails disappear after I'm told that before the search starts. Plus, I deleted most of those earlier emails after sending them to Gmail. I said, you know, we should always communicate on Gmail because my email at NIH is known by Freedom of Information constantly, and I need to delete anything I don't want to have to see in the New York Times. He's describing how he should start using secret emails to hide something. Oh, my God. Well, sir, Judge, I think we're ready to reveal our verdict. He, of course, oversaw the grant to NIH. Oh, here we go again with the nonprofits, these NGO things. A nonprofit Manhattan-based company called EcoHealth Alliance ended up funneling U.S. taxpayer dollars to the Wuhan Institute of Virology for bat coronavirus research. And he hid the information, he hid the link, and he did it for Fauci so they could communicate in private and not get caught.
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7: Possible answer. I'm Paul Stevens. Fox News. Iran says its sent a response to the U.S. peace proposal aimed at ending the war between the U.S., Israel, and Iran. Fox's Trey Yingston, Tel Aviv.
8: Tension remains high across the Middle East as reports indicate Iran has responded to the U.S. peace proposal. This morning, a cargo ship off the coast of Qatar was hit with an unidentified projectile that caused a small fire on board. We know the incident follows the exchange of fire late last week in the Strait of Hormuz when Iran fired on 3 U.S. destroyers, prompting strikes against Iranian infrastructure on Keshem Island and the port city of Bandar Abbas. While Iran continues to threaten U.S. forces, diplomatic efforts are ramping up to reach an agreement. On Saturday, Secretary of State Marco Rubio, along with Special Envoy Steve Witkoff, met with the Qatari Prime Minister in Miami, trying to work out a path forward for a negotiated settlement with Iran.
7: And President Trump has indicated the bombing campaign against the Islamic Republic will resume if a deal is not reached. First planes have departed the Canary Islands filled with passengers who disembarked from a cruise ship where a series of deadly hantavirus cases first broke out.
9: The World Health Organization is reassuring people on the island that there's no risk to the public. And Spanish health officials say the passengers all remain asymptomatic. And while none of the current passengers have tested positive for the hantavirus, the outbreak did earlier kill 3 people on board while several others tested positive. The weeks-long Atlantic cruise spiraled into a nightmare after it departed Argentina in March. Authorities say an elderly Dutch couple carried the rare Andes strain of the virus after contracting it in Argentina last month while visiting a landfill overrun with trash known as a pilgrimage point for bird watchers.
7: Fox's Chan Lee Painter, six states already monitoring cruise passengers that had previously disembarked from that vessel. 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
7: President Trump set to visit China for a summit with leader Xi Jinping later this week.
12: Among focuses we're likely to expect, American focuses on how to secure Chinese purchases of things like Boeing airplanes, U.S. beef, and soybeans. Other key focuses will include artificial intelligence, trade, and China's influence over the current war with Iran. Just days before this trip, the State Department has now sanctioned three Chinese companies it accuses of aiding Iran. Now, in terms of what Beijing will seek, tariffs will likely top their agenda. China will also aim to secure wins on tech and Taiwan. It was in February of this year that she told Trump over the phone that China would never allow Taiwan to be separated from China.
7: And that's Fox's Alex Hogan. Several CEOs are also invited to join the president on the trip to China. A pitching prospect for the San Diego Padres self-deports after he pled guilty to transporting undocumented immigrants within the U.S.
13: Humberto Cruz, a pitcher ranked as the Padres' fifth-best prospect, pled guilty to a misdemeanor charge related to receiving money for the transport. Prosecutors had been seeking a felony charge for Cruz. The San Diego Union-Tribune reports it was a virtual certainty that he'd be deported, but the 19-year-old Cruz reportedly decided to self-deport and is back in Mexico. Cruz reportedly will lose his work visa for 10 years, but could reapply after 5 years of good behavior. Chris DeMeo, Fox News.
7: The first wave of tariff refunds are expected to be sent out to importers and brokers this week. This following a ruling by the U.S. Supreme Court that President Trump's use of the International Emergency Economic Powers Act ended up exceeding his authority. This means that the White House needs to refund $166 billion that was already collected. Customs and Border Protection saying the importers can request refunds on the CBP website, but they will only go to businesses that have valid claims. To that end, I'm Paul Stevens, and this is Fox News.
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2: Oh, hello, America. Welcome to the Glenn Beck Program from our studios in Florida. We're glad you're here. Thank you so much for listening. I want to start with assassinations, because there's a lot of things coming out where we have candidates, Senate candidates in two different states, actually preaching violence. And, you know, I don't know what it's going to take. What is it going to take for you guys on the left to get it? 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We are at a critical moment for our country. 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All right, I want to play a couple of things for you. You know, it used to be really simple. If somebody tried to kill the president, you know, it looked like one guy, one gun, you know, they try. You could point to it. You could understand it. You could explain it to your kids. But I think that world is absolutely gone. We're looking now at something really different. Because when you line up the attempts on Donald Trump's life, and there's a new story out on our show prep, you can get it for free at glennbeck.com. Sign up for the show prep. There's a couple of stories in there about assassinations and what is coming and how bad it is. This president has been targeted officially now more than any other president in history. They have tried to kill him more than any other president in U.S. history. And what we're seeing is a progression. It's a pattern, okay? Let's start at the beginning. In 2016, a man at a rally in Las Vegas tried to grab a gun from a police officer and shoot the president. That's the old model. That's the, what was her name? Squeaky Fromm. Remember her? Tried to kill Gerald Ford. It was impulsive. It's fast. It's rash. It's the old model. It's the old school. Back in my days, we tried to grab a gun. It's close range. It was desperate. 2017 comes along. Things start to shift. A man tries to attack Trump's motorcade with a forklift. Now think about that. To me, this is the difference between planting a bomb in the basement of the World Trade Center and then that not working and then trying to fly airplanes into the side of the building 5 years later. The bad guys now are starting to think about disruption and spectacle. By 2020, we're not even in that room anymore. Letter arrives, 2020. Ricin, meant to kill through the mail. Distance now is entering the picture. You don't need access. You just need to find a way to get proximity. You need a system, a way to exploit it. And then everything begins to accelerate from there. Now 2024. Planned, well thought out, strangely, seemingly very easy. Butler, Pennsylvania, back to the movie assassin. You know, the story is one gunman, rooftop, and a rifle. And this time, it almost works. It almost works. A bullet hits Trump's ear. I mean, if that's not an act of God, I don't know what is. One supporter is killed. Others are shot and wounded. This is no longer chaotic. This is planned, well planned, and calculated. Elevation, distance, all of it. Here's the part that bothers me. There are lots of warnings here. Lots of them. that particular case, people saw the shooter on the roof. No one stopped it in time. That roof was left empty and unguarded. Really? How? 2 months later, 2 months after that assassination, same year, West Palm Beach. Man hiding in the bushes at the golf course with a rifle. Waiting, watching. This is not anger anymore. Now they're stalking him. And behind the scenes, federal prosecutors uncover a plot tied to individuals linked to the Iranian Revolutionary Guard. This is 2 years ago. And not just Trump, but multiple U.S. leaders are targeted. I want to say that again. It's important because I'm going to tell you the latest. Not just Trump, but several U.S. leaders are targeted by the Iranians. Now, that's a different category again. That's not a lone actor. That's geopolitical. That's foreign terrorism. And yet the media is silent on that one. Nobody even brings that one up. Why is that? We're at war with Iran. You would think that that would be a layer, okay? Then we go to the last one, Washington, D.C. Man forces his way into a room filled with the most powerful people in government, armed. Let me say that again, gee. Filled with the most powerful people in government, and he was armed. He fires. Secret Service agent is hit. Survives. But I want you to think about the target. It's not a rally. It's not a golf course. It's a room full of the leadership of the United States. That's not an assassination. That's destabilization. Had it worked, that's destabilization. That is the constitutional order being disrupted. Okay? Because who was in that room? That could have been a decapitation event of our government. Okay, it wasn't, but it could have been. And if that guy could get in, what's stopping people with real money and from Iran getting in? I mean, remember, they can't do that. Who's going to fly planes into buildings? Well, I don't know. And why is the media treating it like this? Because along the way, there's been other lesser, you know, known pieces of this pattern. You know, and our man breaching Mar-a-Lago, when was that? 6 months ago? A plot tied to ISIS sympathizers. Again, foreign-directed attempts stopped before execution, but foreign-funded. Some succeed in getting close. Some never make it out of planning. But they're all signals. They're all signals. Why aren't we listening to the signals? Well, let me give you an example. Let me go to the audio. Where is it? Here's a Michigan Democrat. I believe running for Senate. Yeah, running for Senate. Okay. Cut one.
3: Do you personally see parallels between Nazi Germany and what's happening under the Trump administration?
4: Yeah, I do. It is deeply concerning that we see an authoritarian slide, and as we talked about earlier, dividing people against each other to convince people that if you're not doing well economically, it's somebody else's fault is an incredibly dangerous place for us to be in. I don't think that a lot of people would argue that there are shades of authoritarianism here that we need to be deeply concerned about.
2: Stop. First of all, have you checked who you're running on? You're running with the Democrats. If you're not doing well, it's somebody else's fault. That is your entire campaign. That is the platform of the Democratic Party. What are you talking about? But again, let's just talk about authoritarianism. Let's just compare them to Nazis again. Also, you had another Senate candidate in this time in Pennsylvania that was arrested for making a threat about his Republican challenger. Left voicemails saying that congressman and his daughter would have their throats slit, and then also made threats against the president. So you have two candidates for Senate in the Democratic Party saying this. Now that's a problem. Well, the media doesn't want to address that. Let me give you another one. How about this one? We're going to go to cut two. This comes from Virginia Tech. Virginia Tech, a former Columbia professor, did a tour stop there, declaring his support for Hamas, and he's talking about the term death to America. I want you to listen to this.
5: We are in a war, a racial religious war since 1492, as I'll elucidate in a little while. But we are in a battle for hearts and minds and souls, sir. And so when we say death to America, we mean, and loud and clear, a total end to U.S. empire. The destruction of this crusading settler colony, her entire project, her capacity to meddle and intervene in other nations, to wage war, to engage in coups, to engage in interventions, to continue her ongoing genocide, her anti-blackness, her anti-indigenous founding and structure right here where we are. It means a reckoning. It means indigenous sovereignty. It means black self-determination. It means that we would be engaged in the different ways of life according to indigenous traditions and spiritualities, and ways of living with the land and not on it.
2: Wow. That's amazing. He's so open-minded and so great. Mohammed Abdu. By the way, the Death to the Academy tour stop, spelled with a K. I guess that's kind of like America with a K, or did they just have a leftover K, you know, because maybe they were printing signs that said KKKK, and they had a leftover K, and they're like, oh, no, it's only three Ks. I'm not sure. But it's so open-minded of him, right? Wow. What could possibly, besides justice, what could Mohammed's reasoning be to collapse and destroy the United States of America? What's happening here, America? What's changed? Everything. You know, it used to be one guy walking in behind President Lincoln and shooting him. One guy, Hinckley, coming up and shooting the president. One moment. Now it's layered. You have the lone actors. You also have the ideological extremists. You have the distance attacks, the mail, the surveillance, the infiltration. But you also have something else. You have the failure points. You have the security gaps. You have the missed warnings. You have systems that don't seem to be adapting, or at least not fast enough. But you also have, on top of that, foreign intelligence plots. Let me ask you this. Did you notice the news about how we just need to end the billionaires? Oh, if we can just stop with all the billionaires, we'd just be free. Wait, what was that Democratic senator in Michigan saying, that, you know, to say you're not successful because of somebody else? I'm sorry. I don't know how that works with ending the billionaires, taxing the rich. Anyway, who funded all that? Foreign money. Millions and millions of dollars from communist China and other hostile actors in the Middle East. Are we looking for any of that? Is anybody putting this together? The real story here? The real story? Connect the dots. Real story is there have been multiple attempts. Multiple. And it's not that. It's how they're changing. From impulsive, those are still in play, to planned, to networked, to international. Now you got all of them. Now you have all of them. And yet the media and those tasked to protect the constitutional order, treating it like this, like nothing has really changed. We're just still dealing with a lone gunman. I don't think so. May I ask three questions here? One, why isn't our system blaring flashing red lights everywhere? Why is this still happening? Why are we not hearing about all the additional threats? Two, has anybody asked, with this trajectory, what does the next version of assassination attempt look like? Not 10 years from now, the next one. And the third one, and maybe the most uncomfortable, is I think the president is traveling to China, isn't he? China has just spent millions of dollars on our streets trying to collapse our system. We know Donald Trump has hurt China a great deal. Of course, you'll never hear that in the media because they're all for China. You'll never hear anybody talk about it in universities because they're getting all that Chinese money. But let me ask you, as they are funding Code Pink and all of the others who are vowing to stop the president by any means necessary, should the president meet in China with the Chinese leaders, or should maybe we meet in some like neutral territory and maybe perhaps, you know, make sure the president's not poked by an umbrella or shake hands with somebody? I'm sorry. I actually worry about the president, and I would be saying the same thing if it was a Democrat and the conditions were exactly the same. This is the president of the United States. Please, Mr. President, don't go to China. Don't go to China. And maybe our DOJ should start really stopping all of the foreign money that is coming in to kill you. Maybe they should spend 10 minutes on that.
6: Big tech wants clicks. We want connection. There's a big difference. Glenn Beck will be back after this.

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0: Ricky, repeat what you just told me that the Torchies are saying.
2: One of our Torch members, one with Liberty, said, what do we do then? Do we pray? Do we lock and load?
0: No, well, we don't lock and load. We definitely pray for the president. If you're speaking about the president, we definitely pray for the president. And we pray for all politicians, all of them. Because I'm concerned about, you know, mayors and everybody else. We have bred a generation of Marxist radicals, and they are very well funded. And all you have to do is just ask Grok. Generally speaking, historically, are Marxist radicals violent? I mean, I don't even, just run that through Grok for me real quick to see what it says. I think the answer is probably pretty clear. Don't do it through ChatGPT, because ChatGPT will say, well, I can't make any blanket statements, and I think you're racist for even saying those things. What does it say?
2: Glenn's just looking at me while I type.
0: I know.
2: Let's see here. Marxist ideology frames politics as irreconcilable class warfare.
0: Uh-huh.
2: Explicitly endorses revolutionary overthrow.
0: Uh-huh.
2: And later theorists, Lenin, Trotsky, Mao, other names I can't pronounce, treated violence as necessary or desirable to smash the bourgeois structures.
0: Okay.
2: By any means necessary.
0: Right. By any means necessary, of course. So that's what we've bred. We have taken our kids. We've put them in these colleges. Stop paying for college. If your kid starts to drift, cut them off. Cut them off. Get them out of that college. But we've got our kids in these colleges where they're being indoctrinated, and they are becoming Marxist revolutionaries. And it's not just happening in the colleges. It's happening in some of our grade schools. Did you hear how many schools let their kids out for May Day and showed them how to protest? Protest for what? Communism? So we've allowed this to grow in our midst. We have to take care of our own families, but we have to pray, because they'll kill anybody that stands in their way. If Elizabeth Warren isn't radical enough for them, look out, Elizabeth Warren. You're going to be on their target as well. I mean, I've said that for years. These people will eat their own in the end. Mark my words. You don't believe me? Read a little history. Most important thing to do is pray for the Republic. Hey, join our education movement with the Insider. All you have to do is sign up at glennbeck.com/torch. 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All right, more in a minute. Carol Roth joins us next to talk about the economy, what's coming.
3: Glenn Beck. We'll be back.
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12: Well, what do you think of Cash Patel's bourbon issue, giving away custom bottles of bourbon to people that he meets?
13: We really haven't talked about it, but Cash Patel, what a character when he started fighting back about them complaining that he was a drinker and taking personal time and stuff like that. She said, oh, yeah, now he's up in the ante. God bless him, I guess. The man's a cop. He's the nation's cop. He's trying to clear up stuff. He's doing everything the right thing. He's finding out that Christopher freaking Wray, the disgrace of Atlanta, the former FBI director. So he's kicking ass. He's doing the right thing. So I don't care if he wants to have a drink once in a while. In fact, if I'm concerned, when he's ready to leave work, if he wants to have a shot for the road in a limousine or something, let him take it. God, what are they talking
12: are
13: about?
12: Customized bottles of Woodford Reserve that he has had them etched with the FBI shield on it.
13: I love
12: and
13: it.
12: And his name, Cash Patel. Some bottles are signed by him, and he would take them to events, law enforcement conventions, things of that nature, give them to special people that he met, give them to civilians he came in contact with. The Atlantic magazine found one for sale on eBay. They didn't say how much they had to pay for it. They bought it just to find out what was going on.
13: Oh,
12: and he took a case to Milan, Italy for the hockey games that he went to. But it's not like he's just popping a bottle open and just chugging it. These are gifts. They're personalized gifts from the director of the FBI.
13: It wouldn't matter. He could do anything, and believe me, this country is so destroyed. I will never come back together. I don't believe we'll ever come back together because the very fact that every freaking Democrat in America would love to be able to jump on that as though there's something wrong with giving a commemorative anything. I mean, it's just whatever happens with a conservative under Donald Trump is obviously bad from half the nation, and they can't help it. They can't stop.
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13: Anthony Fauci, his top advisor, 78-year-old David Morenz, has been charged with conspiracy against the United States. He was a senior advisor to Fauci from 2006 to 2022. He did business from a private email account. Gee, that sounds a little like Hillary, too, remember? And she got away with it. He was the liaison for tips on how to evade records requests. This guy got caught emailing the following. As though he's kind of trying to be cagey. There's no worry about their freedom of information. I can either send stuff to Tony on his private email email or hand it to him at work or at his house. He's too smart to let colleagues send him stuff that could cause trouble. Unquote. How about this? He said, hey, I learned from our lady over there how to make emails disappear after I'm told that before the search starts. Plus, I deleted most of those earlier emails after sending them to Gmail. I said, you know, we should always communicate on Gmail because my email at NIH is known by Freedom of Information constantly, and I need to delete anything I don't want to have to see in the New York Times. He's describing how he should start using secret emails to hide something. Oh, my God. Well, sir, Judge, I think we're ready to reveal our verdict. He, of course, oversaw the grant to NIH. Oh, here we go again with the nonprofits, these NGO things. A nonprofit Manhattan-based company called EcoHealth Alliance ended up funneling U.S. taxpayer dollars to the Wuhan Institute of Virology for bat coronavirus research. And he hid the information, he hid the link, and he did it for Fauci so they could communicate in private and not get caught.
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14: Greg Dolezal is our guest right here. 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You can't have both. 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

0: welcome to the Glenn Beck program. We're glad you're here. Thank you so much for listening. With everything that's going on in the world, and there's a lot, I want to bring Carol Roth in to talk a little bit about, well, let's start with oil. Why did oil go up, Carol, when the president announced he was opening up and protecting some ships going through? Do you know?
1: So I think there's something, you've heard of the boy who cries wolf problem, right? And unfortunately, I think that the president has a little bit of a strait will be open and safe problem. You know, some investors may, you know, put it to the side, and sometimes you see that in the stock market. But the hardcore investors, those who are in the bond market, those who are in the commodity market, they are looking at not what the president is saying directly. They're reading between the lines and they're taking note of his actions, because the president happens to be very transparent if you know what you're looking for. And basically, every time the yields on the 10-year get into the range of about 4.4%, the administration, led by a very smart guy at the Treasury and Scott Bessent, starts to worry that we're going to have bond market dysfunction. And so the president comes out and says, everything is going to be good. Everything is, you know, going to be wrapped up here soon. We're taking care of everything in an effort to get those yields down and to buy them, you know, a little bit of space and a safety buffer. And if you are in the bond market, you're in the commodity market, you've noticed this pattern, and at some point you don't believe it anymore. And obviously, the longer that this goes on, and the more tail there is, there's going to be on cost and economic consequences. So I think that you have, you know, in certain markets, you know, it's certainly each one is individual in terms of how they're digesting information and has different focuses. But I think that they have caught on to, you know, every time we hit this level, this is what the administration says, but we're not actually seeing an end to this conflict. And, you know, investors who are very focused on geopolitics and oil and gas, you know, believe that the strait at this point is closed indefinitely and that there's no clarity about when an opening date is really going to happen.
0: So even if ships, apparently three American flag ships have gone through, even if ships are going through, now none of them had oil, I think, but.
1: Yeah. So, you know, obviously there would have to be a long extended, you know, not a one off situation or a three off situation, but there would have to be a return to some sense of normalcy and flow. And even then, that doesn't mean that there's, you know, definitely an end to the conflict, but, you know, that within the context is going to have a different read in terms of the market. And look, the reality is, Glenn, that there have the cost of gas and the cost of oil on a worldwide basis should be higher at this point in time. There has been a lot of concerted efforts in terms of strategic petroleum reserve releases across the world and other efforts to try to keep this down and keep a lid on it during the conflict. So even at the high levels that we're at, it could be worse. And I think that, again, that's part of the calculus, is how much runway is there to keep a lid on this over time. And obviously, the longer that it goes on, the more, you know, longer term risk there is.
0: So the flying bananas are done. Spirit Airlines is out. And Elizabeth Warren, when she announced this with Joe Biden, that they weren't going to merge with JetBlue, she said that's a win for the Republican, win for Biden. Well, it's not a win for anybody who had, you know, tickets on a cheap airline to go someplace, to go see grandma or go back to school or whatever it was. That's not a win for you today. All these people have lost their jobs. The airline is closed, and the only ones that will win are the bigger airlines.
1: Yeah, the thing about the Elizabeth Warrens, which has in progressivism, but basically liberalism in general at this point, is that they are always wrong and never in doubt. And this is a very dangerous combination, because, you know, you can have this moral preening, but it doesn't replace economic reality. And they are so decoupled from the economic reality, either because they don't understand or because they don't care, that they, you know, get to be Ralph Wiggum from The Simpsons. Oh, I did a thing. I helped. And, you know, no, you did not help. They take their victory lap And then what happens is that long term, everybody suffers the consequences. You know, M&A is part of my background. I'm a recovering investment banker. You know, we see this all the time. You have a company that needs a lifeline and another company steps in and it's letting the market sort it out. Does it mean that, you know, that that would have worked? I don't know. It's, you know, 50-50, but at least there would have been a chance. What they did is they took a struggling company and they said, no, you cannot have that lifeline. Look, we did a good thing. And like you said, now we have less choice. Now we have people who are out of a job. Now we have, you know, less of an opportunity for this to work its way out, you know, in the markets and in the system. And this isn't just about M&A. This is about minimum wage. This is about rent control. Yep. This is about every time they don't understand or don't care about economic reality, they want to do a thing. They want to do their Ralph Wiggum thing and be helping, and they're not helping, and they're making it harder for Americans to thrive, to be successful, and in some cases just to afford the cost of living. And unfortunately, that's where we're at today.
0: Well, but you can't. I'm sorry, but I can't give them the benefit of the doubt on this, because every time, I mean, the facts are out about minimum wage. They're going to go and say there needs to be a minimum wage now. They're going to try to pass it in Congress again. No, especially not a national minimum wage. What somebody can live on in Preston, Idaho is different than what somebody can live on in New York City. That makes no sense whatsoever. You put a national living wage together and it's $25. The people in small towns of America, you will lose those jobs. You will lose many of the jobs in the big cities because people can't afford that as a business. And the proof is there. They just never seem to want to look at it.
1: Yeah. I mean, if you recall, I'm with you on this. If you recall, my second book was The War on Small Business, which talked about what happened during COVID and how there was this, you know, direct attack on the small businesses of the world. And the intention behind it is that small business equates to freedom. You know, small businesses are very independent. They're scattered geographically, and individually they don't have the funds to support these candidates and the lobbying efforts and, you know, quote unquote, you know, legally launder money the way that big businesses can. And so, you know, they always talk about how it's Main Street's term and we're here for the backbone of the economy. But at the end of the day, they're not thinking about the economy. They're thinking about their power, and what consolidates their power is being in bed with the big guys, which is why we have corporatism instead of capitalism these days.
0: And it seems to me that these companies need to go through with it. I just saw an interview with the mayor of Seattle, and she's like, ah, Starbucks is not going to move. They need us. They need to be in Seattle. I don't think they do need you, but they might have some loyalty to Seattle. But I have to tell you, if I heard somebody who had been marching revolutionaries in front of my business say that, I would be so, but I'm different. I'd be like, you know what? Wrap it up, gang. We're moving. I don't care where we're moving to. We're going to move to Tennessee. We're going to move to Florida. We're going to move to Texas, but we're moving. That's it. Enough. Same in New York. You come after these corporations. Are they actually going to move, do you think?
1: I mean, we've seen it here in Chicago. Absolutely. Over time, they're going to be forced to do it. Ken Griffin, who was the founder of Citadel, which is a major financial services firm, got absolutely fed up with what was going on in the state and the attempt to milk businesses, milk the, you know, quote unquote wealthiest people. And so he took his own tax base. He took a bunch of jobs. And oh, by the way, a lot of philanthropy. You know, he gave a lot of money to improve the city. And what we're seeing is it's not only him, but other wealthy people who have left, and the burden is now falling to the middle and working class. You have a bunch of people who are saying, I don't understand how, you know, my property tax bills keep going up. I don't understand why everything is getting more expensive here. It's because they're driving out the people who are giving the most dollars to the state in order to be able to operate. You think the state is going to all of a sudden peel back its budget? No, they're just going to continue to pass it on. So instead of growing the pie, they're shrinking the pie, and you have to eat a bigger piece of it. And in this case, the pie is not delicious, Glenn.
0: Yeah. And it's sad because it, the ones who pay, like Spirit Airlines, it's the poorest. It's the poorest people. You know, nobody rich, you know, is riding Spirit Airlines. It's just the people who are struggling, you know, day to day to get by, who are, you know, wanting to save money, and Spirit Airlines was there for them and now they're not. Can I switch subjects? Right, and they're going to go ahead.
1: Oh, sure. Go ahead.
0: Finish up.
1: Well, I was just going to say that they're going to price people out of being able to take a vacation. The people who are at, you know, the working hard, working class people are no longer going to be able to fly because the government had to get in the middle and say, I'm sorry, you can't have this choice.
0: Exactly right. You know, we did our big celebration for America's 250 or Freedom 250. It's always confusing because Freedom 250 is the conservatives doing something. Right. America's 250 is the big corporate, you know, and progressive thing that wants to keep America kind of, you know, the American founding is problematic. So we don't really want to focus on that. That's an actual quote. But, you know, I remember, I'm old enough to remember the bicentennial. I remember in 1976, it was everywhere. And there were products everywhere. I don't see any marketing of this at all anywhere. Do you?
1: So this is a crazy thing. There was something that came out from Oreo in the last couple of days that they're doing a special edition Oreo with red, white, and blue filling in the middle. So of course my initial thought, like, okay, great. This is, you know, 250th anniversary celebration. Finally, we're going to see some merch. And no, they're doing it. They're calling it the Firecracker Popsicle Edition instead of branding it with this huge celebratory milestone. And it's just, as you know, not only a patriot who would buy, you know, every piece of merch that is out there because it's just, you know, fabulous and you can't get your hands on enough red, white, and blue and things that celebrate America, but as somebody who focuses today a lot on marketing and branding, you know, this is just leaving cash on the table. And the fact that no one in corporate America is stepping in to this celebration, I have seen almost no merchandise. And it's a shock because I would have thought the second we hit January 1st, we would have seen the American flag, red, white, and blue everywhere. It's been absolute radio silence. And now we have a product and they didn't even put the branding on it.
0: Yeah, it's crazy. I didn't even know that about Oreo. That is nuts. If Firecracker, what, you can't say? Yeah, I mean, who else is marketing? I guess you could market those to France and England as well, the red, white, and blue. But, I mean, you know, it's clear who they're for. Thank you so much, Carol. I appreciate it.
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0: I have a Suburban to move a lot of kids. I have an old Ford F-150. My wife bought a Bronco, which, by the way, she loves. And my kids drive a Subaru. And my son drives a Subaru and is relentlessly mocked.
1: Tug's wife drives one as well. 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
2: I love that.
0: He gets more Instagram reels and Twitter reels than I'm.
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5: Welcome to the Glenn Beck program. I'm in Florida for a week, and then I'm off overseas. I'm going to be with Tommy Robinson in London next week. I would just ask you a personal favor, if you would pray for my team for guidance and spiritual eyes. I would greatly appreciate that. Speaking of keeping people in your prayers, Rudy Giuliani. If you're a longtime listener, unless you were listening to me locally, you probably found me maybe right after 9/11. It's when I started the national show. I was supposed to start in January 2002, but Dr. Laura was not talking about 9/11. She refused to talk about it, and the network said, we have to talk about 9/11, so they moved me up and my start date up. And I remember 9/11. I remember it being... And one of the scariest days of my life, one of the scariest days, I think, of your life, too, if you were there and you remember it. And because we didn't have any answers. We didn't have any answers. We had the mayor of New York, Rudy Giuliani, and I thought he was an incredible mayor. But 2001, he changed. He wasn't just the mayor of New York. He was the mayor of America for a while, you know, because it was... You know, the sirens wouldn't stop and the smoke was still coming out of the pit and the families were waiting for answers that nobody could give. And then he showed up and he stood at ground zero with the firefighters. And he was covered in ash and the police officers that hadn't slept, and he told the country the truth the best he could, you know. We're going to get through this. I don't know what comes next, but we're going to get through this. And that mattered. Leadership is not about having all the answers. It's about showing up when everything else is falling apart and refusing to let people feel alone. And Rudy Giuliani did that for New York. And he did it for all of us, I think. He reminded us what resilience was. You know? And he was the guy who just stood in the rubble and said, hey, tomorrow is coming and we're going to be okay. He's in a hospital. He's in critical condition. No matter what you think of Rudy Giuliani and his politics, he took that moment. The entire country looked at him, and he led. And to me, that's worth a moment of thanks and a prayer for his future. Rudy Giuliani, keep him in your prayers.
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5: Some people in today's world really feel forgotten. 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In her home in Israel, Esther is living through days and nights in fear. Sirens are sounding, rockets screaming through the sky, long stretches spent in a bomb shelter. She's 84 years old. Esther's frightened. She's fragile. She's alone. Imagine that. No help, no food deliveries, no medical care, no one knocking at her door in a war zone. But because of people like you, she doesn't feel alone. She's not alone. Through the fellowship, you're there.

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1: A simple act of generosity changed everything. A journey from alone and abandoned to one of the most successful businessmen in Georgia history. Here's Rick Jackson.
2: I spent Christmas Eve alone in a children's home. When I woke up, a good Samaritan had left me $100.
1: Rick Jackson knows what it's like to go without. 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
2: Unlike career politicians, I know how some extra money can change everything. 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
1: Conservative businessman Rick Jackson will deliver the Georgia results that failed career politicians never will.
2: I'll get you a boatload of your money back, or I won't run again. 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
1: The conservative outsider who will deliver real tax relief. 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
5: So you can cut income tax and cut property taxes all at the same time. We capped property taxes earlier this year in session, and I would like to see us approach it just like we have the income tax. We do it very methodically and make sure that we're not just doing a knee-jerk reaction and then all of a sudden get a big hole in your budget. But on the property taxes, one simple thing that we could do is on your homestead exemption, you get $2,000 for your homestead exemption from the state. I think you would raise the homestead exemption up to at least the average price of a home. Could be $100,000, could be $150,000, and that immediately will give people a huge savings. And then long term, I think eliminating property taxes for homeowners would be the ideal situation for us to be in.
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0: Pit road is being cleared as we speak. We welcome you back to Watkins Glen International, the NASCAR Cup Series, getting ready to go road course racing for the second time in 2026. Mike Bagley, Alex Hayden, Todd Gordon with you topside. Steve Post and Jason Toy, we've heard from them. We'll soon hear from Dave Moody, Kyle Rickey, and Tim Cannell-Famo. They will have us covered all the way around this 2.45-mile legendary layout. Alex, we may not be here in August or September. We're here in May. It's been crisp. It's been cool. It's been wet this weekend, but the fans have filed in. Temperatures have warmed up to about 60 degrees. We've got a great day of racing on deck here this afternoon.
12: Yeah, we really do. Earlier today, before the garage opened, we were all wandering around out on the midway, taking all the sights and sounds in. And even though there's a lot of mud down there in and around the campgrounds, it hasn't dampened the spirits of these race fans. They are here and having a great time, and they're excited about the sunshine being out today and the warmest day of the entire weekend. And why not? It's the main events, the NASCAR Cup Series. So the enthusiasm is high here today, and we expect a race to match that.
0: And we can't wait to see what the winning strategy is going to be. What will do it? How many times will you come to pit road? How many of these strategies will be altered by an errant caution flag here or there? That's a part of racing at Watkins Glen International and a part of our coverage this afternoon. Let's go trackside right now for the command to fire engines.
13: Watkins Glen, here to give the command to fire engines with the most famous words in motorsports. Please welcome President of Strike 10 Entertainment, John Harbuck.
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12: Drivers in the field today got their first career Cup Series win on a road course, including A.J. Allmendinger in 2014, right here at Watkins Glen. Chase Elliott did it at Watkins Glen in 2018. Christopher Bell did it on the Daytona road course in 2021. Ross Chastain at COTA. Daniel Suarez at Sonoma. Tyler Reddick at Road America. And Shane Van Gisbergen on the streets of Chicago. From Watkins Glen International, this is the Motor Racing Network, the voice of NASCAR.
21: Saving you money, I'm Hillary Barsky. Canceled or delayed flights can cost travelers a lot of dough, and getting an airline to pay you back for expenses isn't impossible, but it involves a lot of work. Airline passengers have very few rights, according to Paul Hudson, president of Flyers Rights. Customers are entitled to a refund if a flight is canceled for any reason or significantly delayed, and they opt not to travel, according to the Transportation Department. This policy extends to non-refundable tickets, but the DOT makes that determination on a case-by-case basis. While airlines are required to provide refunds in these circumstances if requested, they aren't barred from offering other ways to correct the situation and often offer a passenger the opportunity to rebook on another flight or a voucher or credit for future travel. In these situations, customers will need to speak with an airline representative and ask for an involuntary refund. And not all customer service reps will be familiar with this term, but Hudson says it could be magic words for a quick refund. Saving you money, Hillary Barsky, Fox News.
12: Hi, it's Brad Keselowski.
22: I'm Ricky Stenhouse Jr.
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12: Atlanta's only all conservative news and talk station. We welcome you back to Watkins Glen International as the field begins to roll their way up and off of the pit lane and get out onto the road course.
0: We now take a trip around this 2.45 mile layout to familiarize you with the direction and the flow of this race. The cars will be coming from our right to our left out of turn number 7. Now this long front straightaway. But once the field crosses the start finish line, that's when the first elevation of Watkins Glen happens. The elevation change that is. They will slowly make their way downhill into turn number one, which is a 90-degree right-hand corner. We've talked a lot about the tire packs that will await these teams. Once they clear the rumble strips in turn one to driver's left, there are four tire packs that weigh 800 pounds each, designed to keep the cars on the racing surface. Once those cars and drivers navigate those tire packs, they will continue a downhill run into turn number two. And that'd be the second right-hander, and that turn two area begins the uphill climb known as the S's. When they reach the top of the hill, they will be greeted with the smiling face of Dave Moody of Barre, Vermont.
1: Smiling and happy, Michael. Thank you very much, and good afternoon once again, everybody. Yes, indeed. The right-left-right combination known as the S's. It's got a significant elevation change as they climb to the top of the hill. Turn number three here is one of only a couple of left-hand corners at this Watkins Glen International layout. Not a lot of room for error in some areas of this racetrack. There is zero room for error. Those blue Armco barriers are unforgiving, and they are very close, just inches in some areas away from the racing groove as they make their way up the hill to turn number four. Another gentle right-hander that spills out onto the back straightaway, bringing the field to the attention of Killingly, Connecticut's Kyle Rickey.
2: All right, thank you very much, Davey, and good afternoon, everybody, from a broadcast platform on the backside of this course. Now, once the cars exit turn number four, they'll race on to that long back straightaway where speeds will reach over 170 miles per hour during a 7 to 8 second sprint before setting up for what is known as the bus stop, a tight and narrow left-right combination of turns that will slow the cars to around 90 miles per hour. It's a great overtaking zone, but it's also where we have seen a lot of contact over the years. Now, out of the bus stop, the cars will tackle turn number five, a long, sweeping, downhill right-hand turn. That is key to navigate as well, as that allows drivers to build speed and momentum onto the short chute. And that's where the cars will come into the view of Tim Catalfamo of Marlboro, New Jersey.
17: Thank you very much, Kyle Rickey. Good afternoon, everyone, and Mom, on this Mother's Day weekend here at Watkins Glen International. When they exit turn number five out of that long carousel that Kyle was talking about, they will race down that short straightaway, which is not only a fast section of the course because the drivers are at full speed, but it's also very narrow. There is that blue Armco barrier on either side of them, so they have to be awfully careful when they funnel down to the end of that straightaway into turn number six, which is a left-hand turn. There is a gravel trap to drivers right in case they go too wide out of the corner. Then once they clear that section, they will set up for the final corner on this course, which is a right-hand turn number seven. The goal for the drivers today, keep all four tires on the pavement and be sure that you're around for the end of this race this afternoon. I'll cover it all in turn six and seven today.
12: And that's a lap around the Watkins Glen International 2.45 mile road course.

0: back, walked away. So a lot of thoughts to share between the two of those drivers. And again, no fists were thrown, and it did not turn into a physical conversation.
1: Yeah, so, and that's good. And let them have their say-so and forget about it as we head on to Dover Motor Speedway for the All-Star Race next weekend. We still need to hear from our race winner, who has just gotten new Goodyears put on the back of that car and has driven his way now down to Victory Lane. We'll hear from him here in just a moment, Mike.
0: So we actually, let's go down there right now and hear from the race winner,
2: Shane Van Gisbergen. Shane, the word I use to describe that is wow. Okay, how do you describe the way that race unfolded and how you got that win?
3: Yeah, pretty unreal. Just very thankful to my Trackhouse team here and Superfile Chevy. Unbelievable day. It was amazing, the strategies, how they worked out, but car was just magic to be able to do that and push on when I needed to, and to back it up from last year is pretty unreal.
2: You mentioned the car was magic. We grabbed Stephen Doran at the checkered flag call. He said he wanted to keep you on offense. What's it like as a race car driver to be on offense with a magical race car?
3: I love doing that at the end, being able to chase everyone down on a tire difference. And Josh, my spotter, was excellent, giving me the laps and what the gap was, and I was trying to calculate it as I went and manage the tire, so I still had some when I got there. And yeah, just so special, really cool.
2: One of the changes this offseason is the number on this car. The number 97 is your family number. You finally bring it to Victory Lane here. What does that mean to you?
3: Yeah, pretty awesome. I've done it in Xfinity Series before, but not here. So pretty awesome to represent that. And, proud to have it here in Victory Lane.
2: Congratulations. Enjoy.
3: Thank you.
2: Shane Van Gisbergen, what a show here today at Watkins Glen, picking up the win in the Go Bowling at the Glen.
1: He does. Michael McDowell was second. Ty Gibbs was third. Chase Briscoe fourth. Tyler Reddick was fifth. And Austin Dillon sixth. We heard from all those drivers. A.J. Allmendinger was 7th. Kyle Busch was 8th. Austin Cindric 9th. And John Hunter Nemechek was 10th.
0: Brian Blaney finished 11th. Chris Buescher was 12th. Daniel Suarez was 13th. Ryan Preece 14th. Cole Custer was 15th. Denny Hamlin was 16th. With Todd Gilliland in 17th. Zane Smith 18th. Eric Jones 19th. And Connor Zillich 20th.
1: Christopher Bell 21st. Noah Gregson 22nd. Kyle Larson was 23rd. Chase Elliott 24th. Alex Bowman 25th. Riley Herbst 26th. Ross Chastain 27th. Carson Hocevar was 28th. Bubba Wallace 29th. And Brad Keselowski 30th.
0: Ricky Stenhouse Jr. finished in 31st. Josh Berry 32nd. Ty Dillon was 33rd. Josh Bulicki 34th. Catherine Legg 35th. William Byron 36th. Cody Ware 37th. And Joey Logano finished 15 laps down in the 38th and final position. Gentlemen, some final thoughts. Todd, we'll begin with you.
4: Yeah, just Shane Van Gisbergen just showing his prowess again and what everybody's got to do. But as Michael McDowell talked about, I think McDowell showed a good showing that he's, you know, the field is getting closer, but they still aren't to where Shane Van Gisbergen is.
1: No, not a bit. Shane Van Gisbergen has been remarkable since he's come to the NASCAR Cup Series, and people in America have learned about his driving capabilities, turning left and right on street or road courses. It really is phenomenal to watch him do it, but Todd is exactly right. The gap might be shrinking, but not by much. Still, Shane Van Gisbergen right now is still the best in this garage in the road courses.
0: He still rules the road course roost, as it were. We are going to stop paying points for a week, and we are going to put them away. And we now will move on to Dover Motor Speedway in Delaware this coming weekend. It'll be All-Star Weekend in the first state. Our coverage here on the Motor Racing Network will begin Friday. Doubleheader action coming your way. We'll have coverage of NASCAR Cup Series All-Star Practice at 3 p.m. Eastern. Then the NASCAR Racing Network will take over at 4:30 p.m. Eastern as the NASCAR Craftsman Truck Series returns to Dover for the EchoSave 200 Saturday. It'll be NASCAR Cup Series All-Star Qualifying and the Pit Crew Challenge at 12 noon Eastern, followed on the Performance Racing Network, the Bet Rivers 200 for the NASCAR O'Reilly Auto Parts Series. That'll be at 3:30 Eastern. Then we'll have coverage of the NASCAR All-Star Race 1 week from today, 12 noon Eastern Time. We hope you join us. Hope to make your way to the first state and the Monster Mile. But if you can't, we've got you covered on the Motor Racing Network, the NASCAR Racing Network, and the Performance Racing Network as well. I'd like to thank the voices you heard on the broadcast today. Dave Moody, Kyle Rickey, Tim Catalfamo in the corners. Our pit and garage coverage came from Jason Toy and Steve Post. And on behalf of Todd Gordon and Alex Hayden, I'm Mike Bagley. Thank you so much for making us a part of your Saturday and Sunday afternoon, evening, and plans, where we congratulate as today's winner of the Go Bowling at the Glen, Shane Van Gisbergen, who has done it again. He once again, king of the road in the NASCAR Cup Series. So long from Watkins Glen.
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0: I want to start with assassinations, because there's a lot of things coming out where we have candidates, Senate candidates in two different states, actually preaching violence. And, you know, I don't know what it's going to take. 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All right, I want to play a couple of things for you. You know, it used to be really simple. If somebody tried to kill the president, you know, it looked like one guy, one gun, you know, they try. You could point to it. You could understand it. You could explain it to your kids. But I think that world is absolutely gone. We're looking now at something really different. Because when you line up the attempts on Donald Trump's life, and there's a new story out on our show prep, and get it for free at glenbeck.com. Sign up for the show prep. There's a couple of stories in there about assassinations and what is coming and how bad it is. This president has been targeted officially now more than any other president in history. They have tried to kill him more than any other president in U.S. history. And what we're seeing is a progression
6: It's a pattern. Okay. Let's start at the beginning. In 2016, a man at a rally in Las Vegas tried to grab a gun from a police officer and shoot the president. That's the old model. That's the, what was her name? Squeaky Fromm. Remember her? Tried to kill Gerald Ford. It was impulsive. It's fast. It's rash. It's the old model. It's the old school. Back in my days, we tried to grab a gun. It's close range. It was desperate. 2017 comes along. Things start to shift. A man tries to attack Trump's motorcade with a forklift. Now think about that. To me, this is the difference between planting a bomb in the basement of the World Trade Center and then that not working and then trying to fly airplanes into the side of the building 5 years later. The bad guys now are starting to think about disruption and spectacle. By 2020, we're not even in that room anymore. Letter arrives, 2020. Ricin, meant to kill through the mail. Distance now is entering the picture. You don't need access. You just need to find a way to get proximity. You need a system, a way to exploit it. And then everything begins to accelerate from there. Now 2024. Planned, well thought out, strangely, seemingly very easy. Butler, Pennsylvania, back to the movie assassin. You know, the story is one gunman, rooftop, and a rifle. And this time, it almost works. It almost works. A bullet hits Trump's ear. I mean, if that's not an act of God, I don't know what is. The supporter, one supporter is killed. Others are shot and wounded. This is no longer chaotic. This is planned, well planned, and calculated. Elevation, distance, all of it. Here's the part that bothers me. There are lots of warnings here. Lots of them. In that particular case, people saw the shooter on the roof. No one stopped it in time. That roof was left empty and unguarded. Really? How? 2 months later, 2 months after that assassination, same year, West Palm Beach. Man hiding in the bushes at the golf course with a rifle. Waiting, watching. This is not anger anymore. Now they're stalking him. And behind the scenes, federal prosecutors uncover a plot tied to individuals linked to the Iranian Revolutionary Guard. This is 2 years ago. And not just Trump, but multiple U.S. leaders are targeted. I want to say that again. It's important because I'm going to tell you the latest. Not just Trump, but several U.S. leaders are targeted by the Iranians. Now, that's a different category. Again, that's not a lone actor. That's geopolitical. That's foreign terrorism. And yet the media is silent on that one. Nobody even brings that one up. Why is that? We're at war with Iran. You would think that that would be a layer, okay? Then we go to the last one, Washington, D.C. Man forces his way into a room filled with the most powerful people in government, armed. Let me say that again, gee. Filled with the most powerful people in government, and he was armed. He fires. Secret Service agent is hit. Survives. But I want you to think about the target. It's not a rally. It's not a golf course. It's a room full of the leadership of the United States. That's not an assassination. That's destabilization. Had it worked, that's destabilization. That is the constitutional order being disrupted. Okay? Because who was in that room? That could have been a decapitation event of our government. Okay, it wasn't, but it could have been. And if that guy could get in, what's stopping people with real money and from Iran getting in? I mean, remember, oh, well, they can't do that. Who's going to fly planes into buildings? Well, I don't know. And why is the media treating it like this? Because along the way, there's been other lesser, you know, known pieces of this pattern. You know, and our man breaching Mar-a-Lago, when was that? 6 months ago? A plot tied to ISIS sympathizers. Again, foreign directed attempts stopped before execution, but foreign funded. Some succeed in getting close. Some never make it out of planning, but they're all signals. They're all signals. Why aren't we listening to the signals? Well, let me give you an example. Let me go to the, audio. Where is it? Here. Here's a Michigan Democrat. Running for Senate. Okay. Cut one.
7: And do you personally see parallels between Nazi Germany and what's happening under the Trump administration?
8: Yeah, I do. It is deeply concerning that we see an authoritarian slide, and as we talked about earlier, dividing people against each other to convince people that if you're not doing well economically, it's somebody else's fault is an incredibly dangerous place for us to be in. I don't think that a lot of people would argue that there are shades of authoritarianism here that we need to be deeply concerned about.
6: Stop. First of all, have you checked who you're running on? You're running with the Democrats. If you're not doing well, it's somebody else's fault. That is your entire campaign. That is the platform of the Democratic Party. What are you talking about? But again, let's just talk about authoritarianism. Let's just compare them to Nazis again. Also, you had another Senate candidate in this time in Pennsylvania that was arrested for making a threat about his Republican challenger. Left voicemails saying that congressman and his daughter would have their throats slit, and then also made threats against the president. So you have two candidates for Senate in the Democratic Party saying this. Now that's a problem. Well, the media doesn't want to address that. Let me give you another one. How about this one? We're going to go to cut two. This comes from Virginia Tech. Virginia Tech, a former Columbia professor, did a tour stop there, declaring his support for Hamas. And he's talking about the term death to America. I want you to listen to this.
9: We are in a war, a racial religious war since 1492, as I'll elucidate in a little while. But we are in a battle for hearts and minds and souls, sir. And so when we say death to America, we mean loud and clear, a total end to U.S. empire. The destruction of this crusading settler colony, her entire project, her capacity to meddle and intervene in other nations, to wage war, to engage in coups, to engage in interventions, to continue her ongoing genocide for anti-blackness, for anti-indigenous founding and structure right here where we are. It means a reckoning. It means indigenous sovereignty. It means black self-determination. It means that we would be engaged in the different ways of life according to indigenous traditions and spiritualities, mm-hmm. and ways of living with the land and not on it.
6: Hmm. Wow. That's amazing. He's so open-minded and so great. Mohammed Abdu. By the way, the Death to the Academy tour stop spelled with a K. I guess that's kind of like America with a K, or did they just have a leftover K, you know, because maybe they were printing signs that said KKKK and they had a leftover K and they're like, oh no, it's only three Ks. I'm not sure. But, it's so open-minded of him, right? Wow. What could possibly, besides justice, what could Mohammed's reasoning be to collapse and destroy the United States of America? What's happening here, America? What's changed? Everything. You know, it used to be one guy walking in behind President Lincoln and shooting him. One guy, Hinckley, coming up and shooting the president. One moment. Now, it's layered. You have the lone actors. You also have the ideological extremists. You have the distance attacks, the mail, the surveillance, the infiltration. But you also have something else. You have the failure points. You have the security gaps. You have the missed warnings. You have systems that don't seem to be adapting, or at least not fast enough. But you also have, on top of that, foreign intelligence plots. Let me ask you this. Did you notice the news about how we just need to end the billionaires? Oh, if we can just stop with all the billionaires, we'd just be free. Wait, what was that Democratic senator in Michigan saying that, you know, to say you're not successful because of somebody else? I'm sorry. I don't know how that works with ending the billionaires, taxing the rich. Anyway, who funded all that? Foreign money. Millions and millions of dollars from communist China and other hostile actors in the Middle East. Are we looking for any of that? Is anybody putting this together? The real story here? The real story? Connect the dots. Real story is there have been multiple attempts. Multiple. And it's not that. It's how they're changing. From impulsive, those are still in play, to planned, to networked, to international. Now you got all of them. Now you have all of them. And yet the media and those tasked to protect the constitutional order, treating it like this, like nothing has really changed. We're just still dealing with a lone gunman. I don't think so. May I ask three questions here? One, why isn't our system blaring flashing red lights everywhere? Why is this still happening? Why are we not hearing about all the additional threats? Two, has anybody asked, with this trajectory, what does the next version of assassination attempt look like? Not 10 years from now, the next one. And the third one, and maybe the most uncomfortable, is I think the president is traveling to China, isn't he? China has just spent millions of dollars on our streets trying to collapse our system. We know Donald Trump has hurt China a great deal. Of course, you'll never hear that in the media because they're all for China. You'll never hear anybody talk about it in universities because they're getting all that Chinese money. But let me ask you, as they are funding Code Pink and all of the others who are vowing to stop the president by any means necessary, should the president meet in China with the Chinese leaders, or should maybe we meet in some like neutral territory and maybe perhaps, you know, make sure the president's not poked by an umbrella or shake hands with somebody? I'm sorry. I actually worry about the president, and I would be saying the same thing if it was a Democrat and the conditions were exactly the same. This is the president of the United States. Please, Mr. President, don't go to China. Don't go to China. And maybe our DOJ should start really stopping all of the foreign money that is coming in to kill you. Maybe they should spend 10 minutes on that.
10: Big tech wants clicks. We want connection. There's a big difference. Glenn Beck will be back after this.

0: 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Ricky, repeat what you just told me that the Torchies are saying.
1: One of our Torch members, one with Liberty, said, what do we do then? Do we pray? Do we lock and load?
0: So what, we don't lock and load. We definitely pray for the president. If you're speaking about the president, we definitely pray for the president. And we pray for all politicians, all of them. Because I'm concerned about, you know, mayors and everybody else. We have bred a generation of Marxist radicals, and they are very well funded. And all you have to do is just ask Grok. Generally speaking, historically, are Marxist radicals violent? I mean, I don't even, just run that through Grok for me real quick. Just see what it says. I think the answer is probably pretty clear. Don't do it through ChatGPT, because ChatGPT will say, well, I can't make any blanket statements, and I think you're racist for even saying those things. What does it say?
1: Glenn's just looking at me while I type.
0: I know.
1: Let's see here. Marxist ideology frames politics as irreconcilable class warfare.
0: Uh-huh.
1: Explicitly endorses revolutionary overthrow.
0: Uh-huh.
1: And later theorists, Lenin, Trotsky, Mao, other names I can't pronounce, treated violence as necessary or desirable to smash the bourgeois structures.
0: Okay.
1: By any means necessary.
0: Right. So, by any means necessary, of course. So that's what we've bred. We have taken our kids. We've put them in these colleges. Stop paying for college. If your kid starts to drift, cut them off. Cut them off. Get them out of that college. But we've got our kids in these colleges where they're being indoctrinated, and they are becoming Marxist revolutionaries. And it's not just happening in the colleges. It's happening in some of our grade schools. Did you hear how many schools let their kids out for May Day and showed them how to protest? Protest for what? Communism? So we've allowed this to grow in our midst. We have to take care of our own families, but we have to pray, because they'll kill anybody that stands in their way. If Elizabeth Warren isn't radical enough for them, look out, Elizabeth Warren. You're going to be on their target as well. I mean, I've said that for years. These people will eat their own in the end. Mark my words. You don't believe me? Read a little history. Most important thing to do is pray for the Republic. Hey, join our education movement with The Insider. 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All right, more in a minute. Carol Roth joins us next to talk about the economy, what's coming.
2: Glenn Beck. We'll be back.
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0: Welcome to the Glenn Beck program. We're glad you're here. Thank you so much for listening. With everything that's going on in the world, and there's a lot, I want to bring Carol Roth in to talk a little bit about. Well, let's start with oil. Why did oil go up, Carol, when the president announced he was opening up and protecting some ships going through? Do you know?
1: So I think there's something. You've heard of the boy who cries wolf problem, right? And unfortunately, I think that the president has a little bit of a strait will be open and safe problem. You know, some investors may, you know, put it to the side, and sometimes you see that in the stock market. But the hardcore investors, those who are in the bond market, those who are in the commodity market, they are looking at not what the president is saying directly. They're reading between the lines and they're taking note of his actions, because the president happens to be very transparent if you know what you're looking for. And basically, every time the yields on the 10-year get into the range of about 4.4%, the administration, led by a very smart guy at the Treasury and Scott Bessent, starts to worry that we're going to have bond market dysfunction. And so the president comes out and says, everything is going to be good. Everything is, you know, going to be wrapped up here soon. We're taking care of everything in an effort to get those yields down and to buy them, you know, a little bit of space and a safety buffer. And if you are in the bond market, you're in the commodity market, you've noticed this pattern, and at some point you don't believe it anymore. And obviously, the longer that this goes on, and the more tail there is, there's going to be on costs and economic consequences. So I think that you have, you know, in certain markets, certainly each one is individual in terms of how they're digesting information and has different focuses. But I think that they have caught on to, you know, every time we hit this level, this is what the administration says, but we're not actually seeing an end to this conflict. And, you know, investors who are very focused on geopolitics and oil and gas, you know, believe that the strait at this point is closed indefinitely and that there's no clarity about when an opening date is really going to happen.
0: So even if ships, apparently three American flagships have gone through, even if ships are going through, now none of them had oil, I think, but.
1: Yeah, so you know, obviously there would have to be a long extended, you know, not a one-off situation or a three-off situation, but there would have to be a return to some sense of normalcy and flow. And even then, that doesn't mean that there's, you know, definitely an end to the conflict, but you know, that within the context is going to have a different read in terms of the market. And look, the reality is, Glenn, that there have the cost of gas and the cost of oil on a worldwide basis should be higher at this point in time. There has been a lot of concerted efforts in terms of strategic petroleum reserve releases across the world and other efforts to try to keep this down and keep a lid on it during the conflict. So even at the high levels that we're at, it could be worse. And I think that, again, that's part of the calculus, is how much runway is there to keep a lid on this over time. And obviously, the longer that it goes on, the more, you know, longer term risk there is.
0: So the flying bananas are done. Spirit Airlines is out. And Elizabeth Warren, when she announced this with Joe Biden, that they weren't going to merge with JetBlue, she said that's a win for the Republican, win for Biden. Well, it's not a win for anybody who had, you know, tickets on a cheap airline to go someplace, to go see grandma or go back to school or whatever it was. That's not a win for you today. All these people have lost their jobs. The airline is closed, and the only ones that will win are the bigger airlines.
1: Yeah, the thing about the Elizabeth Warrens, which has in progressivism, but basically liberalism in general at this point, is that they are always wrong and never in doubt. And this is a very dangerous combination, because, you know, you can have this moral preening, but it doesn't replace economic reality. And they are so decoupled from the economic reality, either because they don't understand or because they don't care, that they, you know, get to be Ralph Wiggum from The Simpsons. Oh, I did a thing. I helped. And, you know, no, you did not help. They take their victory lap And then what happens is that long term, everybody suffers the consequences. You know, M&A is part of my background. I'm a recovering investment banker. You know, we see this all the time. You have a company that needs a lifeline and another company steps in and it's letting the market sort it out. Does it mean that, you know, that would have worked? I don't know. It's, you know, 50-50, but at least there would have been a chance. What they did is they took a struggling company and they said, no, you cannot have that lifeline. Look, we did a good thing. And like you said, now we have less choice. Now we have people who are out of a job. Now we have, you know, less of an opportunity for this to work its way out, you know, in the markets and in the system. And this isn't just about M&A. This is about minimum wage. This is about rent control. Yep. This is about every time they don't understand or don't care about economic reality, they want to do a thing. They want to do their Ralph Wiggum thing and be helping, and they're not helping, and they're making it harder for Americans to thrive, to be successful, and in some cases just to afford the cost of living. And unfortunately, that's where we're at today.
0: Well, but you can't. I'm sorry, but I can't give them the benefit of the doubt on this, because every time, I mean, the facts are out about minimum wage. They're going to go and say there needs to be a minimum wage now. They're going to try to pass it in Congress again. No, especially not a national minimum wage. What somebody can live on in Preston, Idaho is different than what somebody can live on in New York City. That makes no sense whatsoever. You put a national living wage together and it's $25. The people in small towns of America, you will lose those jobs. You will lose many of the jobs in the big cities because people can't afford that as a business. And the proof is there. They just never seem to want to look at it.
1: Yeah. I mean, if you recall, I'm with you on this. If you recall, my second book was The War on Small Business, which talked about what happened during COVID and how there was this, you know, direct attack on the small businesses of the world. And the intention behind it is that small business equates to freedom. You know, small businesses are very independent. They're scattered geographically, and individually they don't have the funds to support these candidates and the lobbying efforts and, you know, quote unquote, you know, legally launder money the way that big businesses can. And so, you know, they always talk about how it's Main Street's term and we're here for the backbone of the economy. But at the end of the day, they're not thinking about the economy. They're thinking about their power, and what consolidates their power is being in bed with the big guys, which is why we have corporatism instead of capitalism these days.
0: And it seems to me that these companies need to go through with it. I just saw an interview with the mayor of Seattle, and she's like, Starbucks is not going to move. They need us. They need to be in Seattle. I don't think they do need you, but they might have some loyalty to Seattle. But I have to tell you, if I heard somebody who had been marching revolutionaries in front of my business say that, I would be so, but I'm different. I'd be like, you know what? Wrap it up, gang. We're moving. I don't care where we're moving to. We're going to move to Tennessee. We're going to move to Florida. We're going to move to Texas, but we're moving. That's it. Enough. Same in New York. You come after these corporations. Are they actually going to move, do you think?
1: I mean, we've seen it here in Chicago. Absolutely. Over time, they're going to be forced to do it. Ken Griffin, who was the founder of Citadel, which is a major financial services firm, got absolutely fed up with what was going on in the state and the attempt to milk businesses, milk the, you know, quote unquote wealthiest people. And so he took his own tax base. He took a bunch of jobs and, oh, by the way, a lot of philanthropy. You know, he gave a lot of money to improve the city. And what we're seeing is it's not only him, but other wealthy people who have left, and the burden is now falling to the middle and working class. You have a bunch of people who are saying, I don't understand how, you know, my property tax bills keep going up. I don't understand why everything is getting more expensive here. It's because they're driving out the people who are giving the most dollars to the state in order to be able to operate. You think the state is going to all of a sudden peel back its budget? No, they're just going to continue to pass it on. So instead of growing the pie, they're shrinking the pie, and you have to eat a bigger piece of it. And in this case, the pie is not delicious, Glenn.
0: Yeah. And it's sad because it, the ones who pay, like Spirit Airlines, it's the poorest. It's the poorest people. You know, nobody rich, you know, is riding Spirit Airlines. It's just the people who are struggling, you know, day to day to get by, who are, you know, wanting to save money, and Spirit Airlines was there for them, and now they're not. Can I switch subjects? Right, and go ahead.
1: Oh, sure. Go ahead.
0: Finish up.
1: Well, I was just going to say that they're going to price people out of being able to take a vacation. The people who are at, you know, the working hard, working class people are no longer going to be able to fly because the government had to get in the middle and say, I'm sorry, you can't have this choice.
0: Exactly right. Exactly right. You know, we did our big celebration for America's 250 or Freedom 250. It's always confusing because Freedom 250 is the conservatives doing something. Right. America's 250 is the big corporate, you know, and progressive thing that wants to keep America kind of, you know, the American founding is problematic. So we don't really want to focus on that. That's an actual quote. But, you know, I remember, I'm old enough to remember the bicentennial. I remember in 1976, it was everywhere. Everywhere. And there were products everywhere. I don't see any marketing of this at all anywhere. Do you?
1: So this is a crazy thing. There was something that came out from Oreo in the last couple of days that they're doing a special edition Oreo with red, white, and blue filling in the middle. So of course my initial thought, like, okay, great. This is, you know, 250th anniversary celebration. Finally, we're going to see some merch. And no, they're doing it. They're calling it the Firecracker Popsicle Edition instead of branding it with this huge celebratory milestone. And it's just, as you know, not only a patriot who would buy, you know, every piece of merch that is out there because it's just, you know, fabulous and you can't get your hands on enough red, white, and blue and things that celebrate America, but as somebody who focuses today a lot on marketing and branding, you know, this is just leaving cash on the table. And the fact that no one in corporate America is stepping in to this celebration, I have seen almost no merchandise. And it's a shock because I would have thought the second we hit January 1st, we would have seen the American flag, red, white, and blue everywhere. It's been absolute radio silence. And now we have a product and they didn't even put the branding on it.
0: Yeah, it's crazy. I didn't even know that about Oreo. That is nuts. If Firecracker, what, you can't say? Yeah, who else is marketing? I guess you could market those to France and England as well, the red, white, and blue, but I mean, you know, it's clear who they're for. Thank you so much, Carol. I appreciate it.
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0: Right now in our communities, women are being pressured to make irreversible decisions in moments of fear and panic, and they're being told that abortion is the only option. 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

Welcome to the Glenn Beck program. I'm in Florida for a week, and then I'm off overseas. I'm going to be with Tommy Robinson in London next week. I would just ask you a personal favor, if you would pray for my team for guidance and spiritual eyes. I would greatly appreciate that. Speaking of keeping people in your prayers, Rudy Giuliani. If you're a longtime listener, unless you were listening to me locally, you probably found me maybe right after 9/11. It's when I started the national show. I was supposed to start in January 2002, but Dr. Laura was not talking about 9/11. She refused to talk about it, and the network said, we have to talk.

sirens wouldn't stop and the smoke was still coming out of the pit and the families were waiting for answers that nobody could give. And then he showed up and he stood at ground zero with the firefighters. And he was covered in ash and the police officers that hadn't slept, and he told the country the truth the best he could. You know, we're going to get through this. I don't know what comes next, but we're going to get through this. And that mattered. Leadership is not about having all the answers. It's about showing up when everything else is falling apart and refusing to let people feel alone. And Rudy Giuliani did that for New York. And he did it for all of us, I think. He reminded us what resilience was, you know, and he was the guy who just stood in the rubble and said, hey, tomorrow is coming and we're going to be okay. He's in a hospital. He's in critical condition. No matter what you think of Rudy Giuliani and his politics, he took that moment. The entire country looked at him and he led. And to me, that's worth a moment of thanks and a prayer for his future. Rudy Giuliani, keep him in your prayers.

Some people in today's world really feel forgotten. There's a Jewish woman named Esther I'd like to tell you about. In her home in Israel, Esther is living through days and nights in fear. Sirens are sounding, rockets screaming through the sky, long stretches spent in a bomb shelter. She's 84 years old. Esther's frightened. 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Saying that last goodbye to a furry friend that you've loved over the years is devastating. 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They make any dog food better.

slams Iran's response. I'm Carmen Roberts, Fox News. President Trump blasted Tehran's response to the U.S. peace proposal, posting on social media that it's totally unacceptable. Fox's Alex Hogan.

0: Listen as Clay Travis and Buck Sexton recap another week of exposing hypocrisy and fight to protect our freedom. This is Clay Travis and Buck Sexton. Sound off.
1: Okay, let's get some good news, Buck. Hour number two underway. Let me hit you with a bunch of positivity. By the way, President Trump speaking right now in the White House live, to military moms. We will see if he takes questions and certainly will update you if, that occurs. Okay. So right off the top, the stock market is hitting record highs anew, as the S&P 500, the NASDAQ, the Dow is close to a record high. All reacting positively to potential peace in Iran. We will see what different directions this may go before all is said and done. But the price of oil and gas down about $7 today to about $95 a barrel. When the war started, gas was $68 a barrel. So this is significant to bring it back down. We talked yesterday about the idea that I threw out that some people liked and other people thought was crazy of the United States providing insurance to several of the tankers that are currently sitting, not moving in the Strait of Hormuz. And we will continue to update you on how that is going. But rest assured, if you have 401ks, April was one of the best months we have seen for stocks in years. Stock market skyrocketed. And last year in April, you'll remember they said, oh my goodness, President Trump's going to destroy the economy. And the reality is that the S&P 500 is up 2,400 points roughly since April of last year, which is a crazy increase, over 40% just since then. So all of that is underway on the economic front. Oil prices down and stock market to record highs. So that is positive. Buck, also positive, there is right now, I think, a significant chance that certainly many southern states are going to be redrawing their congressional district maps, and that that is going to have a potentially transformative impact on the House race is coming up this fall. And let me tell you about this in particular. The state of Tennessee, while we are on the air, and I was following it, I was trying to zoom in to look at all the different districts. The state of Tennessee, while we are on the air, has released a brand new map, which would eliminate the so-called Democrat racially gerrymandered seat in Memphis and would deliver the entire state of Tennessee 9-0 from 8-1 for the Republican Party. Louisiana is redrafting and redrawing the lines in its state. Alabama is doing the same. South Carolina is as well. And so the impact here can end up being pretty substantial when you combine it with what went on down in Florida, where DeSantis redrew the maps. And we talked about with the House Speaker yesterday that new map. Buck, let me also tell you this. There is
2: I'm being hit with tidal waves of positivity. I'm like, oh my gosh, everything's so good. Clay, I can't handle all the good things. Keep it coming.
1: There is, I think, a lot of nervousness in Virginia about whether the map that they voted on to make a 10-1 advantage in Virginia is going to be legal. And as we are speaking, the FBI has raided the Senate pro tem of Virginia, the Democrat who is near the top of the Virginia State Senate, and there are substantial allegations of wrongdoing there, having to do with a lot of different fraud. Now, all of that, I would also put this in the positive category. Last night in Indiana, we called these guys out. We had Senator Banks on. We might need to have him on again because he led the charge on this. He may be listening right now as he's driving around in Indiana. Senator Banks said it's unacceptable what the Indiana Senate did, state Senate. And there are other many different of you listening to us right now who are Republicans in Indiana that were very frustrated by this too. Indiana, as you see raw, naked partisan politics from so many different blue states and even purple states like Virginia, where Democrats currently have control, Indiana said, we don't want to violate norms. We're not going to redistrict. The Senate, I think the House passed it. The Senate there, several of the Republican senators said no. They basically got wiped out last night in the primary. And many of these races, Buck, were not remotely close. Five of them have lost their seats. One of them is, I am told, going to lose his seat before all is said and done. We'll see. Six of them swept out. And I think that a lot of people in Indiana are waking up this morning and saying, we're tired of having sort of what I would say, Buck, is the country club Republican element that has been unwilling to actually realize the fight that we're in. And so I just gave you a long litany. I know there's a lot of negativity and news and everything else, but sometimes all the positive gets snowed under. There's a lot of really positive things happening right now.
2: That was quite a list. I would say very, very impressive. Do you want me to bring us all down now?
1: Now, what do you have? What's the womp womp that you've got to...
2: Womp. Well, for one thing, this Iran negotiation, the framework of a deal that's going to leave the nukes to later, I told you guys this is what was going to happen the whole time. They're basically going to settle for the strait is opened and hostilities have ceased and we'll figure out the nuclear part later, which means the nuclear part's never really going to be figured out. That's what I think ends up happening with that. But I could be wrong. And other than that, I would like to see some mass deportations, which have not really happened. Not hearing a lot about that right now. That was a major promise of 2024, and it feels like that has been pushed a little to the wayside. I do think the gas prices are gonna start to come down substantially. I agree with that. So I don't have any. I'm trying to think of what else I could be really negative about. I'm looking for negativity right now. We're all gonna die. That is true. Sorry, we're all gonna die. That is a reality.
1: Hopefully not very soon.
2: Hopefully not from high gas prices. You know, that would tie all these things together. But no, look, I think that last night was actually encouraging. The result in Indiana is encouraging for a lot of people who felt like Republicans. Here's the problem we've seen. Some of the worst Republican politicians we get, and by worst, I'll be specific here. I mean the ones that are the quickest to betray important promises made to the base that they made perhaps even to get elected. Some of the worst Republicans come from red states, very red states. And there's a frustration, I think, for a lot, and that I'm talking about a lot of you right now who go through this with, you know, so we vote and we get these Republicans in and they don't do anything. People vote for, they don't pay attention to the primary. We get these rhinos. Okay. Well, there was something of a capturing of the rhinos that occurred last night. And in Indiana, I know it's only a state Senate issue, but it affects Congress. So that's why it's a national issue, because of the redistricting. It shows you that there can be consequences for this. Clay, I don't think another red state legislature is going to say, we don't want to do redistricting because that would be mean. Which is really the argument that, remember we were in Indiana actually right around when this was going down. Yeah. We were asking people, they're like, hold on a second. Why aren't they doing it? Like, oh, it's not collegial and feels like it's a little bit of spiking the football in the Democrats' face. It's like, can we do that times 1,000? Why aren't we doing that?
1: Yeah. Look, I think what happened was Virginia ended those guys' political career. Trump was a big part of it, but I think a lot of Indiana Republicans saw what the nakedly partisan move of Virginia, and they said, you can't just keep getting punched in the face and say, well, that wasn't very nice. Well, you just broke my nose. There's blood running down my face. I wish you hadn't done that. But, oh, well, you violated protocols. I'm going to remain nonviolent. That's tough to take, right? And so, metaphorically speaking, we're getting punched in the face time after time, and I think a lot of people are fed up with it. I think Tennessee's fed up with it. Tennessee just said, hey, we're going to have a 9-0 state. We're going to make ourselves redder than we've ever been before. And you know what the great thing about this is, Buck? The entire original basis of federalism in this country was every state should be a laboratory. And states that make good decisions are going to get more people moving into them and are going to have more economic success. And states that make poor decisions are going to have fewer people moving there and are going to have less economic success. And I think we're getting a great experiment in federalism right now, because the states that are red are giving the people more economic freedom, lower taxes. You know what that's leading to? Better schools. We haven't talked about it. Have you seen the data coming out of Mississippi? Everybody has been kicking Mississippi in the teeth for years. They make fun of Mississippi, say Mississippi is not doing well. Mississippi is kicking everybody's ass in school now. And even a New York Times columnist came out and said, wait a minute, black kids in Mississippi now are outperforming black kids in California. This is kind of a big story, because California is spending way more money to educate kids, and yet black kids in Mississippi are trouncing black kid performance in California. Again, the federalism argument here, it's a great story. The Mississippi Miracle, we talked about it with Linda McMahon on this program. You know what Mississippi said? Let's just get back to basic phonics.
2: We have cut 22, Nicholas Kristof, who's a whiny lib, but he says something that's correct here. Play it.
3: In our blue places, where we have governance, mm-hmm. we have every bit as much of an affordability crisis, in part because of a stranglehold of regulations. And, you know, we talk a good game about the importance of education, and yet a black kid in Mississippi is 2.5 times as likely to be proficient in math and reading by fourth grade as a black kid in California. Mm-hmm. And so, I mean, do we need to look a little bit less at what the Trump administration is doing to harm working class families and look a little more in the mirror?
2: Can I just say their real answer, Clay, is they don't want to do that. They just want to say Trump is awful.
1: That's right.
2: The Democrat Party has truly become a party of Trump derangement syndrome, because it's so easy. Because what are you going to say? What are you going to say to Democrats in California who vote for you when it's, hey, the black kids in Mississippi, in their school system in Mississippi, are doing great, and our black kids here in California, in the, you know, the pinnacle of blue state governance and wealth, I might add. Mississippi is not a wealthy state.
1: No, that's...
2: Are way behind the Mississippi kids? How do you explain that to the base of the Democrat Party?
1: It's a great story. It's a great story. I mean, and Mississippi should be taking victory laps, and everybody should be looking at Mississippi and saying, how, something you didn't expect to hear. How can we educate our kids as well as Mississippi is? But I mean, again, I think this is just a function. Governor Tate Reeves, the choices that they have made in Mississippi have benefited everybody. And by the way, most of those kids in Mississippi, the black kids, a lot of their parents are voting Democrat, but they're getting the benefit of Republican politics. And if I'm sitting around in California right now, and I'm a black mom and dad, and I'm paying high taxes, and I'm sending my kids to California schools, and I hear that Mississippi schools are dominating the performance that my kids are getting, I got a lot of questions to ask. And it goes to your point, yeah. Buck. If you actually have to provide results, the results of Democrat policies make everything worse for everybody. That's the reality.
2: Yeah, that's absolutely. That is the summation, sir. Counselor, the case rests. I mean, that's
1: to your point, it is interesting to think about when Trump's gone and the great Satan and they can't point to him and everything else. What did Democrats actually stand for? That's going to be something they really have to grapple with, I think, in 28. Because just like being party that hates Trump is not actually, first of all, very good in terms of policy, but also it doesn't exist anymore.
2: Well, this is like if you start to push some of these left-wing socialist types today on any of these issues, if they'll even engage, which they usually won't, you say, what exactly have you guys accomplished? And they'll be like, you know, the 8-hour workday. And it's like, wasn't it like 100 years ago? What have you guys done lately? Other than just mess everything up. All you do is mess everything up.
1: Exactly that you do here as one famous...
2: The Bobs.
1: Savant might have said back in the day.
0: The voices of sanity in an insane world. 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
7: Well, what do you think of Cash Patel's bourbon issue, giving away custom bottles of bourbon to people that he meets?
8: We really haven't talked about it, but Cash Patel, what a character when he started fighting back about them complaining that he was a drinker and taking personal time and stuff like that. So he said, oh, yeah, now he's up in the ante. God bless him, I guess. The man's a cop. He's the nation's cop. He's trying to clear up stuff. He's doing everything in the right thing. He's finding out that Christopher freaking Ray, the disgrace of Atlanta, the former FBI director. So he's kicking ass. He's doing the right thing. So I don't care if he wants to have a drink once in a while. In fact, if I'm concerned, when he's ready to leave work, if he wants to have a shot for the road in a limousine or something, let him take it. God, what are they talking
7: about?
8: These are just
7: customized bottles of Woodford Reserve that he has had them etched with the FBI shield on it. And his name, Cash Patel. Some bottles are signed by him, and he would take them to events, law enforcement conventions, things of that nature, give them to special people that he met, give them to civilians he came in contact with. The Atlantic magazine found one for sale on eBay. They didn't say how much they had to pay for it. They bought it just to find out what was going on. Apparently he took a case to Milan, Italy for the hockey games that he went to. But it's not like he's just popping a bottle open and just chugging it. These are gifts. They're personalized gifts from the director of the FBI.
8: It wouldn't matter. He could do anything. And believe me, this country is so destroyed. We'll never come back together. I don't believe we'll ever come back together, because the very fact that every freaking Democrat in America would love to be able to jump on that as though there's something wrong with giving a commemorative anything. I mean, it's just whatever happens with a conservative under Donald Trump is obviously bad from half the nation, and they can't help it. They can't stop.
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10: 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Take a pause. Joel Nadeau, Fox News.
1: Welcome back into Clay and Buck. Clay, do we still have Don and Christy? Because they were on.
2: Yes.
1: Let's hear from. Well, first let's hear from Don in Iowa. What's going on, Don?
12: Hi guys, thank you for taking my call. Clay and Buck, been listening to you both in the show and individually for years.
1: Many thanks. Well, thank you, sir. Excellent taste.
12: Yeah, thank you. I'm a truck driver.
1: Actually, we love our truckers, man. We love you guys. 3 hours a day, so many of you. Sorry, keep going.
12: Well, I appreciate it. I'm actually in Missouri now. I've crossed state lines heading down for delivery. And you guys were talking about Mamdani and socialists or Democrats not understanding capitalism. And I want to respectfully disagree. When they asked Willie Sutton why he robs banks, he said, because that's where the money is. And Democrats absolutely understand capitalism. But as Margaret Thatcher once said, so the problem with socialism is you always run out of other people's money. And
1: thank you for calling in, Don. It is a great quote. I think to clarify a little bit there, appreciate your call. Thank you for listening. We're saying that they don't understand how business functions. We understand that they understand that capitalism creates a lot of money. They're thieves. I believe our friend Jesse Kelly just recently, I saw a clip of him. He's like, you got to understand, they just want to take your stuff. Like they have the thief mindset. And that is true. They just want to take your stuff. They want to come up with some rationale to take your stuff and say that it should go to them or someone else.
13: And then the math here does ultimately matter, because that's why I'm focused on people who, it's not a surprise, the more money you make, the more taxes you pay. Unfortunately, because of federal income taxes, all of us are required to pay a lot. If you're in the top 50% of earners, you pay a lot of federal income tax. Bottom 50% pays nothing. In fact, many of them actually get our money given to them. That's a whole nother story, all right? But on the actual tax for local jurisdictions, when you leave, there aren't that many people, when you actually look at the raw numbers, who make massive amounts of money that are funding New York City, LA, Chicago. Driving them out is destroying your fabric of your community, which is what Mamdani is doing.
14: Sanity in an insane world. 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
18: Anthony Fauci, his top advisor, 78-year-old David Morenz, has been charged with conspiracy against the United States. He was a senior advisor to Fauci from 2006 to 2022. He did business from a private email account. Gee, that sounds a little like Hillary, too, remember? And she got away with it. He was the liaison for tips on how to evade records requests. This guy got caught emailing the following as though he's trying to be cagey. There's no worry about their freedom of information. I can either send stuff to Tony on his private
8: private email or hand it to him at work or at his house. He's too smart to let colleagues send him stuff that could cause trouble. Unquote. How about this? He said, hey, I learned from our lady over there how to make emails disappear after I'm told that before the search starts. Plus, I deleted most of those earlier emails after sending them to Gmail. I said, you know, we should always communicate on Gmail because my email at NIH is known by Freedom of Information constantly, and I need to delete anything I don't want to have to see in the New York Times. He's describing how he should start using secret emails to hide something. Oh, my God. Well, sir, Judge, I think we're ready to reveal our verdict. He, of course, oversaw the grant to NIH. Oh, here we go again with the nonprofits, these NGO things. A nonprofit Manhattan-based company called EcoHealth Alliance ended up funneling U.S. taxpayer dollars to the Wuhan Institute of Virology for bat coronavirus research. And he hid the information, he hid the link, and he did it for Fauci so they could communicate in private and not get caught.
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8: Wouldn't it be with a division because of the leftist, the hateful, violent Democrat Party turned socialist? Can you imagine what it would be like if we actually taught patriotism in schools to show what it means, what it is, why it's important? What would it be like in this country if all of us, or most all of us, really loved America? If people, you know, flew their flags and they just, you know, were happier, I think we'd just be a happier people.
21: 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And yeah. Now that the media is now centralized once again in New York and L.A., that's all we get. And it's all negative. Yeah. And it's not America. That really is not the most of us.
8: It's not.
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24: Restaurateurs received permission or whatever it is to list those on menus as Chilean sea bass because nobody's going to order a Patagonian toothfish.
16: Yeah, sounds better.
24: Well, look at the picture of that
16: little
24: sucker.
16: I did. I'm looking at him, man. I mean, he's an ugly SOB.
24: That is an ugly ass fish.
16: It makes a flounder look good.
24: You know, I've always called Prince Charles as the flounder because it almost looked like he had both eyes on the same side of his nose.
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16: He's an odd-looking dude.
23: For as much as we talk about like the symmetrical look of people's faces, he is one of those people that it looks like it's almost one singular eye, and it just makes him look very untrustworthy.
24: Boy, optometrists hated to see him coming.
16: Yes. There's no fixing you, pal.
24: Yeah, I mean, he's like one of those minions, you know, the one with one eye.
23: Yes.
16: Yeah. I love the minions. They're my favorite.
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1: Welcome back in, Clay Travis, Buck Sexton Show. We are joined now by our good friend, Congressman Jim Jordan from Ohio. Congressman, I don't know, you're running around, you got a lot of busy things going on, but we've been talking a great deal on this program about the awful decisions made by politicians like Mamdani in New York City, the poor leadership being shown in California, Illinois, and how red states, and Ohio has become a red state, are thriving based on the rational decisions we all make. Y'all had a primary yesterday. What did the data from that primary show us, and how nervous, because we talked about this some yesterday, should we be about the outcome of both the governor and Senate races in Ohio, because the outcome there is going to be significant to show us how the midterms go.
2: Well, I mean, I think the good news was there were more Republicans show up to vote in a primary election in Ohio than there were Democrats. You know, as you've indicated, Clay, our state has been moving in a Republican direction. We used to be the bellwether state. You know, you didn't win the White House unless you won Ohio. It was 50-50, but President Trump won it by, I believe, 8.5, 8.5, 11.5, 16, 20, 24. So it's moved in a great direction. And like I said, we had more Republicans show up, even though the media is telling us, oh, the midterms are gone and the Democrats are going to win. So I took that as all good. Senator Husted's a good candidate, but he's got a tough opponent. He's got, you know, he's got Sherrod Brown, who's, I think we figured it up. He's been in elective office in Ohio, I think like 48 of the last 52 years. So he's known in this state. He has some of that sort of working class appeal that, you know, you find with Trump voters. But I think it'll just require President Trump to come to Ohio and help motivate Trump people to come out and vote for Senator Husted and, of course, Vivek, who's our gubernatorial candidate, who had a good day yesterday as well.
3: Yeah, I wanted to ask you about that. Vivek certainly has the backing of President Trump. He's got name recognition because of his run for president. He's got a lot of money, which he's did some self-funding of his campaign already based on the campaign disclosures. How are you feeling about that governor's race? Is that also really just he has to stay the course, Trump will show up, and we'll get it done?
2: I think so, and Vivek's good on this stump. I mean, he's out there talking about how Ohio wants to move to get rid of the income tax, which I think is great. He's talking about school choice. He's talking about things that I think are good, important issues for families in this state, and he's running against Amy Acton, who is, as you guys know, has been given the name the Fauci of Ohio, because she was the health director for former governor or soon to be former governor DeWine during the whole COVID stuff. And she was almost as bad as Fauci. I mean, I remember she wanted to close golf courses, for goodness sake. So, you know, what's golfing is the definition of social distancing, for goodness sake. And she was one to close golf courses.
1: Especially when you see my
2: 21.
1: Shots, Congressman.
2: Yeah.
1: I'm off on my own a lot.
2: Yeah, exactly. So it's like I feel good about that race too. And then we have the ninth district up in the Toledo area. Marcy Kaptur's been in Congress, you know, forever, and we got a chance, I think, to win that race as well. So you know, I feel pretty good. And this redistricting effort that's going to now happen in the South in light of the Supreme Court decision, I think that's going to help us. And so I think we can sort of defy the historical trend and maintain the House and the Senate.
1: The Senate, obviously, for people out there who aren't paying attention, if Ohio holds on the Republican side, there's basically no math that allows Democrats to take control of the Senate. I think you certainly see the map on both the House and the Senate side, but that, for people who may not be paying attention, the road to a majority for Democrats has to run through Ohio.
2: Yeah, you're exactly right. I mean, you know, if we can't, you know, keep North Carolina, if we don't take Georgia, if we would even lose Maine, and you know, if we don't pick up Michigan, which I think I don't think that's necessarily what the outcome is going to be. You're exactly right, Clay, that for the Democrats to get there, they got to get our state. And I think that's why you'll see, you know, I think the Democratic Senatorial Campaign Committee already reserved like $79 million for TV ads for Sherrod Brown here in Ohio. So it's going to be much like the last go around where Senator Marino and Senator McCormick are good senators from Ohio and Pennsylvania. Those were like the most expensive races ever. I expect Ohio to be just like that.
3: Speaking of Congressman Jim Jordan of Ohio, I think you've got a hearing coming up, right, on dealing with some illegal immigration stuff, sanctuary city policies. We talk about that issue. That and the economy, I think, are the two most common things for us to talk about overall here on the show. There was huge focus on it in year one of the Trump presidency. I think that we got the Iran conflict, got some other things that have been getting a lot of attention recently. Are these deportations happening? Is the administration still focused on this? It feels like there's been a little bit of a let off the gas pedal maybe after Minneapolis and those lunatics confronting ICE people, ICE agents. Well,
2: no, I think there's still the focus, and certainly we have the focus. We passed the Sanctuary Jurisdiction Shutdown Act out of our committee a few weeks back. We want that to be on the House floor here in the coming weeks and hopefully even get to the Senate and pass and become law. But I think it's important to understand what the Democrats have been doing. I mean, think about their plan. First, it was 4 years of just wide open border, 10 million migrants come into the country. Then they create sanctuary jurisdictions, which makes it difficult to remove those migrants when they commit another crime. And then they say, oh, we're not going to fund the guys who do the removing. We're not going to fund ICE. I mean, that's their plan. And now we have this guy, and we just wrote this guy a letter to get information from this Krasner DA in Philadelphia, one of these left-wing DAs. He's now threatening to arrest ICE agents. So first let in 10 million, then make it tough to apprehend them and deport them if they commit another crime, then don't fund ICE, and now, oh, we're going to go arrest you. As if it was, you know, it wasn't enough that they were, but the left-wing agitators were spitting on them and yelling at them and swearing at them and threatening them and doxing them and tracking them and all that stuff they did to them while they're out doing their job. That's how ridiculous it's gotten. So we're looking into both the DA in Arlington, Virginia there, or some of the crazy things going on there, letting these illegal migrants who've done crimes, letting them back out on the street instead of honoring the detainer. And the same with this Krasner guy in Philadelphia.
1: What did you think about the fraud story the Daily Wire came out with rooted in Ohio? Obviously, we've seen a lot of fraud stories. Minnesota was first up, a lot in California. But I think the fact that a state like Ohio, which, as you mentioned, is a red state that has gone for President Trump by substantial amounts, the fact that Ohio could have a lot of fraud is a sign of just how systemic and epidemic-like this entire fraud world is when it comes to healthcare.
2: Yeah, exactly. And you know, the second largest Somali population in the country is in the Columbus, Ohio area. And so you had sort of the same kind of thing that was going on in Minneapolis happening there. And now in Ohio it's different because, you know, you got Republicans, but also at the local level where you need to prosecute, of course, Franklin County and the city of Columbus are Democrats. So I want to look into this more, but yeah, this is as serious as it gets, and it looks like it could be every bit as bad as what was going on up in Minneapolis. So I expect our oversight committee to do some under Chairman Comer to do some work on this area as well and find out what we can about all this Medicaid fraud that was. But we knew this was the Medicaid. You knew it was the case. Elon with Doge understood this, but the left always, oh, healthcare. But when it's fraud, what you're doing is if you can stop that, you're actually going to help the people who truly qualify and who are in need of the Medicaid dollars.
1: You know, interestingly, there's many different things going on, but I'm sure you saw Arkansas cut their men's and women's tennis program.
2: I think
1: you and I were texting about it. College sports are just under siege. The budgets are falling apart. I talked about it on my FS1 show that's going to be up a little bit later today. You've been fighting on this among many other things. What's the latest there?
2: Well, we think we're going to get the SCORE Act on the floor sometime later this month. That's talking with Leader Scalise. That's the goal. I feel like we got to get to use the sports, and we got to get a ball in play. You got to get some bill passed. One of the branch, you know, the House or the Senate, get something where, okay, now we're going to negotiate, work with the Senate, and see if we can get something to President Trump's desk that will help the situation. But yeah, when you see that, it's just so expensive. I don't know this for sure, but my guess is McIntosh, the AD at Wisconsin, where I went to school, you know, he left and he went to the Big Ten Conference. And maybe he's saying, like, this is such a mess. I want to go to one of the conferences where they seem to be doing okay. I don't know that was his reasoning, but you start to see all these things, Arkansas dropping men's and women's tennis. And, you know, just is, I hate to see it because, you know, that's where our Olympic movement comes from, these college athletes. And it's just frustrating. So hopefully we'll get that passed and get moving. Speaking of tennis, how is the 195-mile-an-hour serve, man? Buck, you were talking.
3: Oh.
2: Last Friday, I was listening to you, and the Animal Farm stuff was great. But then I heard you talking about, like, just laughing when I heard you say that. I don't know if you were promoting something or not, but listen to you guys.
3: Hey, I'm a Capos. We're selling blankets, baby. We have a blanket sponsor, okay? So you're darn right I'm cuddling with my beautiful wife under that blanket.
1: Friday, Congressman. I had no idea Buck went so soft on us.
3: Let me tell you, when a guy can hit 110 mile an hour serve, if he wants to talk about his fluffy slippers, he's allowed
2: to. That's what I figured you were going to say. But, and then also, I appreciated, we were driving. I happened to catch you on Monday too. We were in Indiana driving Monday, helping a colleague. And, your analysis of antitrust and Spirit Airlines was, I think, right on target.
3: Thank you.
2: It's
1: super frustrating what happened there.
3: We were sad that Elizabeth Warren went on the warpath like she did. It was really disappointing because.
2: Burgess, because it would have been a fifth airline with competing with the big guys.
1: That's right.
2: How is that not helpful? And anyway, I appreciate what you said there too, because we deal with this antitrust issue all the time.
3: Congressman, stay on it. Thanks for being with us,
2: sir. Thanks, guys.
0: Clay Travis and Buck Sexton on the front lines of freedom and truth.
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4: Anthony Fauci, his top advisor, 78-year-old David Morenz, has been charged with conspiracy against the United States. He was a senior advisor to Fauci from 2006 to 2022. He did business from a private email account. Gee, that sounds a little like Hillary, too, remember, and she got away with it. He was the liaison for tips on how to evade records requests. This guy got caught emailing the following as though he's kind of trying to be cagey. There's no worry about their freedom of information. I can either send stuff to Tony on his private email or hand it to him at work or at his house. He's too smart to let colleagues send him stuff that could cause trouble. Unquote. How about this? He said, hey, I learned from our lady over there how to make emails disappear after I'm told that before the search starts. Plus, I deleted most of those earlier emails after sending them to Gmail. I said, you know, we should always communicate on Gmail because my email at NIH is known by Freedom of Information constantly, and I need to delete anything I don't want to have to see in the New York Times. He's describing how he should start using secret emails to hide something. Oh, my God. Well, sir, Judge, I think we're ready to reveal our verdict. He, of course, oversaw the grant to NIH. Oh, here we go again with the nonprofits, these NGO things. A nonprofit Manhattan-based company called EcoHealth Alliance ended up funneling U.S. taxpayer dollars to the Wuhan Institute of Virology for bat coronavirus research. And he hid the information, he hid the link, and he did it for Fauci so they could communicate in private and not get caught.
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9: Nasty ticks carrying Lyme disease are expected in big numbers this year for much of the U.S. because it was a warm winter. That's got vets warning you have to look out for them on you and on your animals.
10: There are antibiotics that are effective for treating Lyme disease, but I want to put a caveat on there. It's not 100%.
9: Dr. Michael Bailey of the American Veterinary Medical Association says if one of your creatures gets bitten, you have to get to a vet. watch for?
10: Fever, loss of appetite, decreased activity and lethargy, all those things that say, something's not going on right with Fluffy.
9: Flea and tick preventatives can help prevent bites, and you can supercharge your pooch against ticks.
10: The best way of trying to nip this in the butt is to, for your dog, is to get them vaccinated beforehand.
9: That vaccine's only available for dogs, not cats, horses, or people. Tick Paws. Jill Nato, Fox News.
3: Welcome back in here to Clay and Buck. Give us a ring, 800-282-2882. Also, we will get to the talk backs. But do we have any live callers in line right this moment? You have the calls.
1: We do. We've got a bunch that want to weigh in on the California situation. And then we've got a ton of talk backs. You guys have been sending us some amazing ones. We'll get to those in the third hour. But Dennis in Campo, California, you say you can see the border from your home. Is the sewage problem, we were talking about this awful sewage problem in the San Diego area, has it gotten worse? How would you assess it?
11: Well, Clay, yeah, it's gotten much worse. And our local TV stations are focusing on it, but we're not getting any help from Governor Newsom. We've sent delegations up. He says it's a federal problem. The federal administrators have come and looked at it. They've thrown a couple of dollars at it to just duct tape what's going on over there. And now they want to put a new tax on the November ballot to make San Diego citizens pay for repairs to the Tijuana water treatment plant. Just a patch. Now, it's 1 million gallons a day going into the ocean. On the TV show, they show toilet paper. Yes, I know it's a family show. Turds floating down, high chairs, toilet seats, all kinds of trash. And you cannot get within 100 yards of it without wanting to vomit. It's really terrible, playing Buck.
3: I tell you, you know, in my book, Manufacturing Delusion, I actually have a chapter where I start off talking about the border immigration, but specifically standing with Border Patrol at that border fence before Trump came in and reinforced it. The fence was like a 5 foot tall, kind of rusted out, rickety thing you could just walk through or jump over. But you look on the American side of the border and it's clean and quiet and orderly for the most part. And you just look across onto the Tijuana side of the border and it is an absolute third world mess.
1: Yeah.
3: And you have to ask, it's the same geography, same piece of land. Why is this like the difference between North and South Korea? Like, why is one side of this nice and the other side of it is very not nice?
1: I guess it's also unfortunate. I presume that the ocean streams in that particular area move, tend to move north, right? So that's my presumption. If we have a Tijuana situation where Mexican trash is shutting down American beaches, I just feel like it should be a bigger story. But I think it's also emblematic of California's inability to solve things. You can't keep the beaches open. You can't let people rebuild in a spectacularly, naturally beautiful area of Los Angeles like the Palisades that was utterly destroyed. And Christy in Utah grew up on the West Coast. Christy, I don't know what your age is, but I imagine that you've seen things get progressively worse as it's become more and more of a one-party state.
12: Yeah, I did. Both my parents are from California. My mom was raised in L.A. My dad was raised in the Bay Area. I grew up in Washington, central Washington, a town called Yakima, and we spent a ton of time in L.A., San Francisco, and Seattle. I actually lived in L.A. myself for 8 years, and during COVID, because it got so scary, I moved back to Utah because I came here to go to school. So I would say the Seattle that I saw when I was growing up is not the same that it is now. It was one of the most beautiful cities on earth, and it wasn't called the Emerald City for nothing. L.A. is a city that's near and dear, close to my heart, and I spent a ton of time in San Francisco, and they're all just exploding. It's just super depressing to watch what these beautiful cities have become.
1: Thank you for the call, Christy. And I think this is one of the things that's starting to unite a lot of people. Leave aside politics. When you are trying to go to a playground and there's homeless people, there's needles, there's